0: says they're political. What's the difference between that and what you're saying?
1: Oh, well, I'm talking about process failures. I'm talking about actually interference with the process where we say we're not going to have anybody considered for a year before the election, but then doing it for your own team. And that's exactly what Mitch McConnell did. That is a form of illegitimacy in the process. There is also illegitimacy in terms of their jurisprudence, and there's definitely illegitimacy in terms of their ethics. And I'd love to come back sometime to talk about the ethics of this Supreme Court. Because in Congress, we've got a $50 gift ban. These are people who are taking hundreds of thousands of dollars from their billionaire sugar daddies like Harlan Crow.
0: Very quickly, because Republicans are warning that if Democrats retake the House, your first move is you're going to move to impeach President Trump. Do you support that? Would you want to move to impeach President Trump should Democrats retake the House?
1: Look, everybody on our side understands that impeachment is a critical tool in the toolbox for constitutional self-defense against a president acting like a king, an imperious, lawless, arrogant king. On the other hand, Donald Trump already has 50% of the impeachments of a president in American history. And we saw what happened last time. He incited a mob to storm the Capitol, to attack his own vice president and Congress. We impeached him in the House, and we could get only 7 Republican senators to join us. We were 10 short, again, because of Mitch McConnell.
0: So you don't support impeachment. You think it would be a waste of time?
1: No, impeachment is not a taboo with us. It's not a fetish with us. We understand it's not a panacea. It is a tool in the toolbox. We will not hesitate to use it if we need to use it. But we also understand the framers gave it to Congress rather than the Supreme Court because they wanted us to contextualize impeachment in the whole sphere of things we got to deal with, like getting health care back to our people, because they've thrown millions of people off their health care with the Medicaid cuts and the destruction of the ACA tax credits.
0: Do you believe that President Trump has committed impeachable offenses at this point?
1: Undoubtedly. We don't have time to remotely scratch the surface, but going to war without a declaration of war, for example, continually defying Congress in terms of our appropriation of money, stealing our spending power from us. I mean, I would say even just bulldozing the East Wing of the White House. If you can bulldoze the East Wing, he can bulldoze the West Wing. He believes that he is a king. They've been plundering money from our government in the most massively corrupt presidential administration in American history. I mean, his son-in-law, Jared Kushner, brought back billions of dollars from Saudi Arabia and Qatar and the other corrupt oil monarchies. They are engaged in all kinds of insider political trading. And Donald Trump has made more money in a year and a half as president of the United States than every other president in American history combined. And every member of the House and the Senate have made in our legitimate salaries in this Congress. So nothing comes close to the kind of plunder and corruption we've been seeing in this administration. And all of that could warrant an impeachment investigation if we wanted to do it. But more important to us right now is getting health care to the American people and ending the lawlessness.
0: Okay. Congressman Jamie Raskin, thank you so very much for being here. We really appreciate it.
1: You bet. Thanks for having me.
0: All right. And when we come back, the midterms are just 9 weeks away. Can Republicans still hold on to control of Congress? The panel's next.
2: 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Now, seeing my grandson out on the water, it means everything to me. 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
10: Welcome back. The panel is here. NBC News Capitol Hill correspondent Julie Serkin. Amy Walter, editor-in-chief of the Cook Political Report. Republican strategist and NBC News contributor Matt Gorman. And Steve Ricchetti, former counselor to President Biden and our newest Meet the Press contributor. Welcome to all of you. Congratulations,
11: Thank
10: Steve.
11: You.
10: It's great to officially have you on board. Amy, I have to start with you. Here we are, Labor Day weekend, 58 days
11: We're
10: to
11: so
10: go.
11: Close.
10: You just heard from Senator Kennedy and Congressman Raskin. Set the stage for us.
12: Yeah. I mean, I think it's really clear the environment is about as bad for the party in the White House than I've seen in at least 20 years. The president has, in your own polling, 36% job approval, 31% approving of his handling of the war. The reason that it does not necessarily, nobody can predict just how strong this environment will be or that there will be an actual blowout is the deepening partisanship we have. Mm. Unlike 2006, people are more partisan now. They stick with their party more than ever, which is why the bigger challenge right now for Republicans is whether they can get their base out to vote. This is what I hear from Republican strategists. Their worry is that not that their voters necessarily are going to go out and vote for a Democrat, but they're not going to show up at all. The reason that they're not showing up right now, the economy. And I thought that was very notable that Senator Kennedy, in his interview with you, said Congress probably basically should have done more to show the American public, we know that inflation and cost of living is important to you, and we need to show that we can handle that.
10: Julie, pick up on that point. And of course, President Trump attempting to get the base out. He's holding this big convention in Dallas this week. Affordability front and center for voters. The question is, what will the messaging be that we hear from the president?
13: And that's one of the biggest things I'm watching for. Well, one of the biggest things, because one of them is also how many Republicans, especially in key races, actually show up in a place like Texas, in a place that the president is billing as so important for these next 60 days. And the second biggest question is, will he stay on message? I'll pick up where you left off, because I've covered the Hill, I've spent my time around the White House, and in talking to sources, it is very clear that they wish the president was on message sooner. The economy is a very poignant message. When he ran on immigration in 2020, they felt like that was a strong focused message. He's been off focus. He's been talking about vanity projects, as one source put it to me. He's been talking about the Iran war, but not in a way that people understand when they're going and seeing these rising costs. So this is going to be a moment for the president to really set the tone, to unite the base, because there are concerns about that. But also, as I'm talking to my sources, allow Republicans to run their own races.
10: Yeah, so talk about setting the tone, Matt. We learned on Saturday that President Trump giving his first expenditure, if you will, $10 million to Ken Paxton in Texas. Texas wasn't in play at the beginning of this election cycle. Now it is in play. What do you make of this strategy that we're seeing? And apparently, according to public reports, he still has about $400 million in MAGA Inc.
0: One thing that's always on message is television ads. So that you, yeah, MAGA Inc. is...
10: Exactly.
0: One thing, MAGA Inc. is always ready to engage on this. I think Texas will be the first, certainly won't be the last. I've been hearing this for weeks. I know they have, you know, more ads cut and ready to go. But what you won't see happen is a telegraph of where they're going, how much you're spending and when, in some big announcement or a memo. You'll see it when the ad buys happen, like you did yesterday. I'm keeping my eye on more broadly the Midwest. I think that's a place we need to invest to get numbers up there. There are some bright spots. I'm hearing about encouraging polling in New York, people outrunning the environment a little bit. But what I'm also watching for, too, is there's always in every cycle those people who are not on your radar until about 2 or 3 weeks before Election Day, and it comes online and you realize they're in real trouble. That's just how these things tend to go.
10: Yeah, Steve, one of the fascinating things that we're seeing on the Democratic side, a range of different strategies, some candidates going sharply after President Trump, others squarely focused on affordability, but some actually embracing President Trump a little bit. I want to play a little bit of this and get your reaction on the other side.
11: As governor, he bucked his party to oppose defunding the police, worked with Republicans to strengthen bail laws, and partnered with President Trump to crack down on fentanyl.
14: I'm Josh Turek, and in the U.S. Senate, I'll work with anyone to fix it, including President Trump, to secure the border, stop the flow of drugs into Iowa.
10: What do you make of these disparate strategies?
15: Well, first of all, I think it depends again on the state and how people are running and approaching the state. So there's no cookie cutter national model for how to run a campaign, and particularly in a cycle like this, midterm cycle. But there's no way to pretend that this is not going to be a referendum on the Trump presidency and the work of the Republican majority Congress. And again, Senator Kennedy couldn't have said it better. There's going to be focus on from the Democratic side on affordability, on prices, on the cost of living. President Trump has historically high disapproval levels of his presidency at this stage. This Republican Congress has refused to really pick up the pace and address the rising cost of health care, of gas, historically high diesel prices, of electricity, of utilities of every variety, and of housing. The cost of living for middle-class families, for average Americans, is exploding, and they need help and intervention. And so far, this Republican Congress and the president has not provided it, and I think that's going to be the decisive issue in this election.
10: Matt, do you see this as a referendum? Senator Kennedy did lean into the fact that he believes it would be. And is there enough time to address some of these concerns over the cost of living?
0: Well, that's always a challenge in these midterm cycles, right? It starts as a referendum, but good campaigns and good candidates make it a choice. They make it a contrast. That's how it's so important to actually run campaigns and run good ones. And that's what the committees are doing. And that's why you need to invest, you know, a lot of that, either it's MAGA money, the NRCC, NRSC, working to define these opponents. Again, I noticed your first question and what people are talking about in a lot of these races is Abdul al-Sayed. Rogers has made that a choice between him and al-Sayed. Yeah. Other candidates need to do the same.
16: And that's why Josh Turek, one of the candidates that you mentioned there, who was driving in the car and talking about working with President Trump, that is his. He cannot be seen as a generic Democrat. In a state that went for Trump by double digits, if you're seen as a generic Democrat, you're going to lose. It's going to be harder to make him out to be somebody who's too far left, somebody who's with the Democratic Socialists,
10: right,
16: for example.
10: Guys, everyone stick around. We have much more to discuss. But when we come back, as the nation prepares to mark the 25th anniversary of 9/11, we're going to look back at the American response that would transform the nation. Our Meet the Press minute is next.
17: And the people who knocked these buildings down. Man, I love this place. I've been surfing here since I was a kid. Now, seeing my grandson out on the water, it means everything to me. Watching him and taking in the blue waves, the sea breeze, the blurry horizon.
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10: Welcome back. This week will mark 25 years since the September 11th terrorist attacks that took the lives of nearly 3,000 Americans. Less than a week after the attacks, Vice President Dick Cheney joined Meet the Press from Camp David. The nation was demanding answers and bracing for the U.S. response. And the vice president warned of a long-term fight that could take years.
29: When the president went to the World Trade Center on Friday, he said, the people who did this will hear from all of us soon. There's an expectation in the country that we're about to pay back big time quickly. What should the American people think or feel about that?
30: I think the important thing here, Tim, is for people to understand that things have changed since last Tuesday. The world shifted in some respects. clearly what we're faced with here is a situation where terrorism has struck home in the United States. We've been subject to targets of terrorist attacks before, especially overseas with our forces and American personnel overseas. But this time, because of what happened in New York and what happened in Washington, it's a qualitatively different set of circumstances. It's also important for people to understand that this is a long-term proposition. It's not like, even Desert Storm, where we had a build-up for a few months, 4 days of combat, and it was over with. This is going to be the kind of work that will probably take years, because the focus has to be not just on any one individual. The problem here is terrorism.
10: All day Friday, NBC News will bring you special coverage, including never-before-seen archives and stories from Americans on how 9/11 changed their lives. And when we come back, if Democrats win back control of Congress, what can be expected? We'll have much more with the panel next. Stay with us. Welcome back. The panel is still here. Julie Serkin, I want to have you respond to what we heard from Congressman Raskin, clearly leaving the door open to impeachment, even going so far as to say President Trump has committed impeachable offenses, he believes, and laying some of them out, but also saying we need to focus on Medicare, a little bit of a window into what we might see should Democrats take back the
1: Absolutely,
10: House.
1: And I think it's a window into the tug and pull that you're seeing right now within the party, trying to figure out what they will do if they do win the majority. If we have a Speaker Jeffries with the gavel, they want to focus on affordability, right? Yeah. All of these issues that they feel like the president is getting wrong, let's get those voters on our side, right? The pocketbook issues, the table, kitchen table issues. But Democrats during the first era of Trump and in the middle have pursued very strong impeachment strategies. Mm-hmm. Let's go after the president. That's really what they ran on. And I feel like we are in a different moment. For a former impeachment manager to tell you that impeachment is a tool, not a panacea, tells you everything you have to know. They will go after the corruption, but they know that Democratic voters and the base want more than just opposing Trump.
10: Matt, what did you
0: It's no longer the pressure valve that you can always hit to release the pressure on Democrats. I mean, ask Alex Vindman, Diana DeGette, Dan Goldman. These are impeachment figures, and Trump won. How that works out, they all lost their primaries this time. But what also struck me with Raskin was that when Raskin does something, it is righteous and virtuous, but if Trump did the same thing, then it's impeachable and abhorrent, right? There's such a hypocritical double standard, especially when you play it on stolen elections, especially for him in the same interview to be lecturing my party on democracy and norms. I thought it was extremely hypocritical, and I thought it was a disgusting allegation, that struck me, that contrast in the interview.
10: Steve?
15: I really think there's going to be accountability. That Democrats are focused on affordability, prices, cost of living, kitchen table issues by far. Mm-hmm. That is where the priority and the focus is. But there is no question there's going to be accountability for the corruption, for the excess, for the abuse of power that has existed coming out of this White House. And it's going to occur on both sides, and it is overdue. It should have been pressed for months. Senator Kennedy was right about sleepwalking through the last 6 months of inflation and price effect on people's lives. And there needs to be bipartisan levels of scrutiny and oversight for what has occurred in the past 2 years. There's a book.
10: Yeah. So, Amy, Steve is talking about oversight. Yeah. How might that play, particularly as Democrats turn their sights to 2028?
16: Right.
10: And to try to take back the White
16: message.
10: House.
16: I mean, I think Julie's point is correct. There is going to be there's this pent-up energy right now from the Democratic base to hold not just Trump accountable, but those who they see have emboldened Trump, who have bent a knee perhaps to Trump. So there's going to be focus on companies or corporations who they feel are part of this. But there's also this desire to show that this is a party that stands for more than just being anti-Trump. The anti-Trump energy got Democrats the House in 2018. It helped Biden win in 2020. It wasn't enough in 2024. It's not enough in 2026. The final thing I'll say, I thought it was very interesting. Again, Jamie Raskin, impeachment manager, represents one of the bluest dots in Congress, is out in rural America. Mm. This is where we're all going to look on election night to see if it is true that partisanship is not as strong as we thought it was, that there are real cracks in the strength of the Trump coalition. It will be because of diesel prices, the crisis in rural health care in places like Michigan, Iowa,
15: Alaska.
0: Iowa, ground zero for Yeah. On election night, yep.
10: What are you hearing, Julie, on the Hill in terms of how this type of a strategy might play, and could it backfire ultimately against Democrats?
1: For Democrats, absolutely. I mean, you've seen already during the president's State of the Union, Al Green of Texas, right, going up saying, let's impeach him, let's do it, let's do all these things. And leadership did not want him to say that and do that in that moment. Yeah. This is a completely different landscape right now. And I really didn't see it as much as I did when I spent time on the campaign trail this summer. From Kentucky to Michigan to New York, I mean, Democratic base voters, particularly those that are online, under 25, they want something different and more, and Democratic leaders can't just ignore that.
10: Bat, do you think that a Democratic Congress gives President Trump the foil that he wants?
0: Trump is best when he has an enemy, and I think one of the things I'm also watching is how they respond to a possible advanced presidential run. Do they investigate him, and do they run headlong into executive privilege processes? I think that's going to be something I'm watching for very closely as well.
10: All right, guys, fantastic conversation. Thank you all very much for being here. That is all for today. Thank you so much for watching. We will be back next week because if it's Sunday, it's Meet the Press.

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2: ABC News, I'm Mike Dubusky. Five people are dead after a cargo plane careened off the end of the runway at Miami International Airport today. U.S. envoys Steve Witkoff and Jared Kushner sat down with Volodymyr Zelensky, Ukraine's president today, one day after a meeting with Vladimir Putin. ABC's Chuck Sievertson.
3: At a joint appearance at the Kremlin after their talks, Witkoff thanked Putin for endorsing a no-attack policy in Moscow and Kyiv so that the Americans' visits could be safe. And
4: we were sitting outside just now, me, Jared, and Carol, and then Yuri joined us, and we were all talking about when we retire, we'll have all these incredible stories and incredible memories. And yours will be right at the top of it all.
3: The Witkoff-Kushner visits come as Russia and Ukraine have escalated air attacks.
2: And Amy Acton, a candidate for Ohio governor, was unharmed after what appears to have been an attempted attack at a campaign event today. Police now say they have a man named Patrick Havas in custody. This is ABC News. The Trump administration filed another emergency appeal with the Supreme Court today, looking to immediately implement new mail-in ballot rules for the U.S. Postal Service. It comes in response to the district court judge's action on Friday night, permanently blocking those rules. About 100 GOP lawmakers are going to descend on Dallas, Texas this week for the Republican midterm convention.
5: The center of the show, though, of course, is President Trump, who will speak on both nights, though it comes at a time when a recent poll shows him with a record low approval rating. And some candidates in tight races this November say they're not going, including Representative Zach Nunn in Iowa, running in a district that Democrats are hoping to flip, and Senator Susan Collins, who's defending her seat in Maine and has long avoided conventions during election cycles.
2: ABC's Olivia Rubin. And a new study from the University of Miami ties prolonged alcohol consumption to a higher risk of certain cancers. I'm Mike Dubusky, ABC News.
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1: 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We will be taking your calls in this next hour. 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

0: ways to get rid of ghosts that are not welcome, ask them who they are. My guest, Jeff Danilek, is J. Allen Danilek is the name of his, as an author, for Ghosts Explained. And it is an objective look at the paranormal. But his website, which I love the name of the website, OurCuriousWorld.com, stems from his true curiosity of wanting to have someone to talk with about ghosts. And there's a wonderful place to email him there and start a dialogue. And you can check out the articles on his website. And it's just a wonderful place to have community around a topic that has lasted for many, many centuries, many different religions. And it's one of our true mysteries is, do ghosts exist? And if so, what's your story? We'll be back after the break. 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

0: Welcome back to Coast AM. I'm Lisa Garr, and my guest is J. Allen Danilek. His book is called Ghosts Explained. And quick question for you, Jeff. You mentioned you've been on a lot of ghost hunts. Are there do's and don'ts of ghost hunting if one chooses to try this on their own?
1: Yeah, I think there are. I mean, you have to be a responsible adult when you try this. You don't want to antagonize a ghost or try to call it out. That's not a good idea.
0: What does you that also, mean, like antagonize? Say,
1: well, when there are people who will try to say, you know, come on out, talk to me, you know, leave, you know, they'll yell at the ghost, they'll call it names, try to get a response out of it, especially if they think it's an angry ghost. And this can really be very problematic.
0: Do not try this at home. Okay.
1: Yeah, definitely. Well, yeah, that's a place not to try it for sure. And then you have to really know your equipment. You have to be well organized. You have to know exactly what you're doing. And you just don't go around just shooting pictures of stuff. You got to kind of really have a plan. Look at the place before you start your ghost hunt. You know, really understand how the place is laid out. And also, don't go looking in a cemetery. Ghosts don't really like to hang out in cemeteries all that much.
0: Why do you say that?
1: Because it's not a place that they would have been comfortable in. It's a place where you're disposed of, essentially.
0: Mm.
1: So unless you were a groundskeeper at a cemetery or something like that. Now, I do believe that if you visit a tombstone of a loved one, that they are aware of you being there. And so they might hover about in that situation, but they're not going to hang out there on a normal basis.
0: Okay, so it's something that is, that makes sense, that these ghosts or these beings would come to something that's comfortable. Is there a difference between a ghost and an apparition?
1: No, I think those are just different names, although an apparition can be more of a general term. I can more than ghosts, and an apparition can also be used to describe something that's not a human. It could be a ship or a plane or a train, something like that, which is obviously not human, but is still appearing as a ghostly entity.
0: I see. Okay. I love that you make it available on your website to be able to reach out to you with stories. Are you okay with us starting with the phones?
1: No, that's fine.
0: Great. Let's go to James in Florida. Do you have a question for J. Allen Danilek?
2: Thank you for taking my call, by the way. I love your show. I have one question to ask, and this has gone through my mind for so many years. I followed the Amityville Horror. There was a photographer that captured a picture of a young boy who resembled the young boy that was killed at the top of the stairs. Back then, there was no AI, and they swore there were no children in the house. They caught an image of this child peeking out the door with red eyes. It was never debunked, but I do wonder, because Laura, you know, the ghost busters, the medium and all, they were there at that house. And I know they wrote a book about it and they got famous and all that, but I heard that was that was analyzed, that photograph was analyzed, and it was proven that it was an actual apparition. What's your opinion on that?
1: Yeah, I'm familiar with the photo you're talking about. There is some question as to whether the person in the photo was actually one of the team of ghost hunters that were staking out that house that just inadvertently got caught on one of the video cameras. So I don't know if I could use this, because you could say that it was really proven to have been the ghost of this kid. You're right, though, that the figure does resemble one of the older boys that was murdered in the house several years earlier. But again, it's very difficult to know for sure if the house was really empty, or if there weren't people walking around it. When you're doing a ghost hunt, you have people in different rooms, sometimes, and you're not always sure where everybody is at any given moment. So it's not inconceivable that someone could have got accidentally in front of a video camera.
0: Ah, so there's different explanations around something like that.
1: Yeah, you always got to try to find the most mundane possibility first before you go to the paranormal. So once you can get rid of all of those basic ideas, then you can start looking at paranormal explanations. But you don't want to start there and then work backwards.
0: Would you call yourself a skeptic?
1: A skeptic is someone who is open to both sides. They can also see the problem with a particular story or photograph, and they can also are open to the idea that there are things out there that exist that we just aren't capable of detecting with our current technology.
0: Right.
1: So that's different from a debunker. A debunker is someone who is convinced there's no such thing as a ghost and wants you to believe that too.
0: Mm-hmm.
1: Whereas I'm fine if you want to believe in ghosts or if you don't want to believe in them, I'm okay either way. But I just want to try to keep an objective look at it. It's like my book says.
0: Very cool. Yeah, I see that. Well, there is a believer on the line, Calvin, Fresno, California. Calvin, how are you tonight? Thanks for calling in.
3: Hi, Lisa. Can you hear me well?
0: I can. Tell me about your story.
3: Good. I've been able to sense spirits and see them until I asked not to see them anymore from 4 years old up to, I'm 72 years old now. And I pretty much know a little bit about how to handle them. So I just wanted to make a suggestion.
0: Yes.
3: The first thing we need to do is you need to accept that they do exist. They do.
0: Mm.
3: And I can describe, my first one I ever seen is my Uncle Dave. I was born in 1954. Uncle Dave died in 1953. But my Uncle Dave is that man when my auntie and them sent me to bed at 9:30 because it was time for my little boy, 4-year-old self, to go to bed. And I would be in there hollering because I wanted to get up. Uncle Dave was the man that came in that room and told me to shut that hollering up and put my head under the cover and go to sleep.
0: You said something. You said something important. You said you asked not to see them anymore. How did you do that?
3: I did. Well, when the spirit is around, and I got spirits around me, and I keep them around me all the time, but they're good spirits, and they keep the bad away from me. The spirits of my brother, my nephews, my ancestors, there's some strong men, my daddy, United States Airborne Ranger, they're around me. So bad spirits can't come around me. But when I feel spirits around me, I got an understanding with them. When I go in my room to go to sleep, you step out of here because I can feel your energy. So you need to go to another part of the house. If you come in here and you try to make me uncomfortable in my home, I'm going to put you out. Because when you do something to me, I'm going to do something to you. I'm going to put sage down. I'm going to put a horseshoes up. I'm going to open Bibles everywhere. I'm going to do everything in here that you don't like either. And you also got to let them know, if you did happen to scare me so bad that you scared me to death, I'm on your level then. I'm going to intimidate you every day.
0: I'm going to come get you. Well, then you just set the boundary. And did you just get tired of seeing the ghosts?
3: Sometimes I used to see some that was scary. And scary things, everybody is scared of them to when you get used to it. And also, I worked in a hospital. And hospital employees, a lot of us, we see spirits and we've seen things, but we got a job to do too. Like I was a housekeeper for the VA, and I was a very good housekeeper. I could clean everything, including I could scrub the operating rooms, and that's scrub tech. And I came in there one weekend, no operations over the weekend except emergency. I came in there one weekend, and they had to use a room and blubbers everywhere, and bone parts and all of these machines got to be took down, and this room got to be scrubbed. And I know there was nobody on the floor but me, because there were no operations going on. But I could hear people running up and down the hall, laughing and talking.
0: Goodness.
3: And, well, what I did is I told them spirits, I know. Y'all must have had a miserable time when y'all was alive because y'all dead now. And the best thing you can do is drive her down this hospital floor.
0: Oh, my goodness. Tell me, Jeff, did you have a lot of experiences with stories like that?
1: Yeah, in fact, in my book, I write about my grandmother who shortly after my father died, he died when I was 11 years old. He appeared to her a couple of weeks after the funeral, just standing in the doorway. of her bedroom, and she knows she was awake because she'd been laying there for a while after she'd woken up, and she saw him standing there, and she says, you know, what do you want? And he says, how are the kids? I had five siblings. And she says, they're fine. His name was M, or Ambrose. And he just turned around and walked out, and she never saw him again. So those kinds of things do happen. You know, some people call those bereavement visitations. Mm. Like you lose a spouse or a child, and all of a sudden they appear to you in your room. And sometimes those may be psychologically manifested. But there are also cases where, because my grandma wasn't like looking to see him. She wasn't missing him. He just sort of appeared one day, and she just handled it the best the old Catholic lady could do it.
0: It must have been shocking to her to see that.
1: I think it was more of a surprise. I didn't get the impression that she was frightened. She was just more like, oh, what are you doing here?
0: But did she ever ask for him to come back?
1: No, she never did. You know, another quick story for you is when my stepfather passed away, in the weeks after that, my mom, she had these touch lamps. She really liked these touch lamps, mm-hmm. but she always kept them off, basically. And she'd go out and she'd come home and they're all on. So it was like my stepfather, who had kind of an impish sense of humor, was turning these things on when she was leaving. And then she said, you know, could you stop that, please? And it never happened again. So that's kind of the thing ghosts do.
0: So you can give demands, or you can tell them to go somewhere else, right?
1: Well, you're not really demanding. You're just asking them and say, look, you know, this has gone too far. I appreciate the fact that you're around, but this is getting old. Why don't you go off and do something else? And
0: don't be trapped here.
1: Yeah, you know, I think that's something that some people do when they pass, is they just want their loved ones to know that they're fine. They're okay. They're still themselves. They're just not in a physical form. And they find little ways of doing that are kind of cute sometimes and very temporary.
0: Yes. Well, that's the good story of it all. Let's see here. Let's go to Brian in South Texas. Hi, Brian. Do you have a comment or question for J. Allen Danilek?
4: Me and the wife went to Tombstone in April. Just for that reason. And yes, I have live footage on my film. I have orbs. I have ghosts. I have something appeared to us, telling us a story. I'm not sure what, but I can send it to you. I got the proof all you want.
0: What's the ghost footage look like?
4: It looks like a person maybe falling. I don't know if it was a dead soldier or a miner falling down a shaft or what, but it's something that appeared. They said, this is a cold spot right here. Who was taking these tours? So I took a photo of where they were pointing at, and looked at the phone later, and this thing is telling us a story. It's totally true. I can send it to you. I can send it to any website you want. And also, in 94, when I was in the Navy, a buddy of mine talked us into going to Antietam Battlefield. Well, it took 2-3 tries. I finally went with him. And we snuck out there in the middle of the night, which is, you know, against the law, but we didn't care. So we drove all the way from Virginia Beach to there.
0: Wow.
4: And walked down Bloody Lane. He told me what Bloody Lane was. I had no idea what this was.
0: Uh-huh.
4: There's a photo. There's a cannon. There's a tower, Bloody Lane. There's a fence. Just take a picture. Take a picture. At 35 millimeter. Just good old-fashioned 35 millimeter. No cell phone, no Photoshop, none of that stuff. Looked at the photos. When it developed, there were soldiers all around us. Not a blur, not fog. It was a transparent soldier. They were looking around posts. They were lying there dying. And my mother came up from Texas to visit, help me move, and she's like, what is this? I'm like, I don't know, let me look. Oh my God, there were soldiers everywhere. I'm not lying. Yes, we have photos, good old-fashioned photos. When you turn the photo around, it says June of 94 or whatever month it is. You can't beat that. You know, these, you know, broke kids going through A school. We're not even fancy to anything to mess with. So anyway, got those developed and talked to the townsfolk. We're like, so how do you get out to the battlefield? What's going on? Oh, we don't talk about it. What do you mean? Oh, they hear cannons going off every day. They hear people and people dying and shooting. They don't talk about it, but it's for real.
0: Right.
4: And I would love to get those photos and send them to y'all if we could track them down. That would be great.
0: Just go ahead and stay on the line, and then Gene will ask you how to give you instructions on how to send the photos. Thank you so much for the call. I appreciate it. There's so much. Have you seen photos like that, Jeff, where you've got evidence and seen the ghosts on these photos that your readers will email in?
1: Yeah, I have a couple of partial captures like that are interesting. By the way, battlefields are a very common area for paranormal activity. Some people wonder if that's the actual spirits of the soldiers, or if it's a residual sort of memory that's been imprinted into the environment. So that kind of replays itself. I don't know. I hope this gentleman would consider sending me this photo from Antietam through my website. He could just click on my email and just send it to me as a JPEG.
0: That's fantastic. So, Brian, if you go to the website, which is ourcuriousworld.com, and there's an email button right there on that homepage, and you can also send that directly to Jeff and have a chance for you to communicate to him directly. I'm sure you get a lot of those, Jeff. And I also think, did you ever think that you or ask for your own father to come back in terms of his spirit or your after the visit that he gave your mom?
1: My parents were divorced at the time, and I was never all that close to my biological father. When I have people pass in my life, I don't have a problem with them wanting to visit if they want to, but I generally tend to let them do their own thing.
0: Let them go, yes. That's probably healthy for both.
1: Otherwise you can get really obsessed with this, and it can really affect you negatively.
0: Gotcha. All right. Well, we are going to take another quick break, and then we're going to continue taking calls when we come back after the break. I am Lisa Garr. 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
1: From the KFGO News Center, I'm Tommy Fox. Candidate for Clay County Attorney and former District Court Judge Amber Gustafson says Clay County has too many unsuccessful cases that go to trial. She says Clay County is not keeping up with neighboring counties despite having more serious cases. If elected, Gustafson says she wants to better train prosecutors so the office can be on the same page of what's being charged, why, and what information is being taken to trial. She made her comments on KFGO's Afternoons Live with guest host Dane DeCray. First responders rescued a juvenile from the Red River Friday morning. Fargo Fire and police responded to the call just after 7 o'clock at the Red River near Main Avenue. Responders say they quickly removed the juvenile from the water. While on scene, crews were told of a second juvenile in the water. Drones and boats were deployed to search. The juvenile was later found safe on land. Crews are on scene for over 2.5 hours. Responders say there will be no other information released because those involved are juveniles. The North Dakota House has approved a $20 million line of credit to keep construction moving on the State Military Museum. Senate Bill 2407 passed 71-22 during special session, unlocking state funds after private donations fell short. Lawmakers overwhelmingly voted to prevent the project from sitting idle, but critics warned of mismanagement and called for stricter oversight on future public-private partnerships. The legislation hands all future spending control over interior exhibits to the Capitol Grounds Planning Commission. And Labor Day weekend will be a busy one on roads across the region. Minnesota State Patrol Sergeant Jesse Grabo says extra enforcement will be on the roads to make sure everyone has a safe weekend. Labor Day weekend marks the end of what some call the 100 deadliest days of summer. Grabo says this year, the State Patrol has seen an increase of deaths and dangerous crashes that could be prevented. Grabo stresses the importance of making smart decisions, wearing a seatbelt, and using a designated driver if needed.
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1: Time now to take a look at your KFGO Weather Center forecast from Chief Meteorologist Tom Szymanski. Tomorrow for your Labor Day, partly to mostly cloudy skies with breezy conditions and a chance for showers and thunderstorms, high of 84 degrees and a low of 68. And Tuesday, partly sunny and breezy with a high of 82. 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
1: Welcome back to Coast AM. I'm Lisa Garr, and we are in the home stretch here. I want to make sure that you know we're going to be doing ghost stories on Ghost to Ghost. That is our famous Halloween show that we do every single year here on. We transform Coast to Ghost that night, and you get to tell your stories. It's a fantastic show. So make sure you save up those ghost stories for our Ghost to Ghost show October 31st. And you can always email us your ghost stories as well. Let me go to one more caller here that I had before the break here, Drew from Eugene, Oregon. Jeff, are you good with taking a caller again?
2: Absolutely.
1: Okay, Drew, let's hear what you've got to say. What's your story?
3: Thank you for taking my call. Your show is delving into this array of fascinating topics. My question for Mr. Dane Locke is, could crop circles be loved ones sending messages to us through the use of agrarian magic? Thank you.
1: Ooh, great question. You know, I drove by a crop circle museum today that I really wanted to check out. It was closed. But it's on PCH in Malibu. So could crop circles be divinely guided from, like, messages from friends? I mean, on the other side.
2: I have absolutely never heard that question ever before. So that's an interesting one. My own personal opinion about crop circles, and I've written about them in my book about UFOs that I did a few years ago.
1: Oh, good.
2: I think they're more likely to be signals from extraterrestrials trying to see, kind of like a psychological study to see how we respond to it. And, of course, the vast majority of crop circles are human-created. But those handful that are hard to explain are very interesting. Do I think they come from departed loved ones? I don't think so. I would be very surprised. I think if a departed loved one wants to get your attention, they'll do things like send a bird to land on your windowsill to let you know that they're there. In fact, my grandmother, when her husband died, I was just a kid, about a week after he died, this stray cat showed up on her porch. And she was convinced that that was sent by her late husband. And the cat, you know, in a farm, you have a lot of cats. They're farm cats, and they're not very tame. They tend to keep their distance. But this one basically just moved in for no reason. So she just had a cat for the last, you know, 4 or 5 years of her life that she's convinced to this day that her late husband sent her.
1: Hopefully she named the cat after him. All right, we're going to take another quick break, Jeff, and we'll come back. My guest again is J. Allen Danilek. Ghosts Explained is the name of his book, and we will be right back. 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

0: 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My guest is J. Allen Danilek. This book he's written is called Ghosts Explained. And let's give your website one more time, Jeff, so that people can reach out to you and ask them. I mean, tell us what you are looking for in terms of emails.
1: Okay, it's www.ourcuriousworld.com. Mm-hmm. If you've got what you think is a ghost, just make it an attachment, a JPEG or a PDF or something like that, and just go ahead and send it to me, and I will get back to you very quickly. I always do.
0: Great, great. That sounds fantastic. Must be really fun to get all those photos.
1: The only problem is, now one warning though, mm-hmm. if I don't think it's a ghost, I'm going to tell you that. And sometimes people get really upset when you kind of destroy their belief
0: or
1: picture of a ghost. So if you don't want an honest appraisal, don't send it to me.
0: Okay. That's what you're asking. Okay, great. All right. Let's go to a few more calls here. We've got Doug from Los Angeles. Hey, Doug. How you doing?
2: Hey, how's it going? I am an avid ghost hunter. Hollywood Cemetery, Gene Harlow's house, VFW Hall, Park Place Hotel, mm-hmm. so many great places, and I have access. I'd like to give my number out and get some real ghost hunting equipment. I have access to all these places, and I have a question about orbs. In all these places, I have a lot of EVP. The VFW, the VA Hospital, Gene Harlow's house, the Biltmore Hotel, hundreds of orbs flying around. First of all, how come you cannot see them and you only see them on camera? And
0: good
2: second
0: question.
2: Of all, yeah. What are they? I have a feeling they are not ghosts. I have a theory that when you die, you go to Jesus Christ. I have a feeling they're demons. What's your feeling about them?
0: Ooh, good question. And stay on the line, and then eventually Gina will get your email so that we can get some information from you. But what is your answer on that, Jeff, in terms of what are the orbs anyway?
1: Well, okay, I get a lot of orb pictures sent to me over the years. A lot of times, especially if you're filming at night or you're shooting a picture at night, the flash will reflect off of anything that's in front of the lens that you're not aware of. It could be dust particles, insects, even raindrops, and these will often appear as orbs. So the first question is, what is the state of the environment that you're shooting in? If it's like a dusty place that has a lot of dust flying around, you have a good a chance of getting just dust particles, reflections from that. Mm-hmm. The problem, if you have a lot of orbs, like hundreds of them in a photo, most likely that's dust. Most of the more convincing orb photos I've seen were usually single orbs. And they seem to generate their own internal light. So they're very different from a reflection. Now, in terms of what that is, there's a theory out there that when a ghost is trying to manifest, or any kind of entity, they start as a ball of light because that is the easiest form for them to take. And then eventually they can kind of turn into a mist, which is a little bit more energy, and then finally into a full body apparition. So an orb is like a ghost in the earliest stages of manifesting itself. That's at least the theory that a lot of ghost hunters work with. But I would say 99% of the orb photos I get are probably dust or insects or something. And then a small percentage of them are much more difficult to explain.
0: Huh. Interesting. I never thought about that. The orb explained. All right, now let's go to Taxi Steve. I'm sure Taxi Steve sees a lot in Albany, New York. Hello, tell me your story.
3: Better talk to you again, Ms. Carr.
0: Yes.
3: I was talking to you about a year ago, and I put a lot of compliments on you and your late aunt.
0: Aw, thank you. You know what? I hope she appears at some time.
3: She will. If you believe hard enough and love hard enough, she will.
0: Yeah.
3: I was with a friend who's a Santerian in a cemetery one night. It's in a urban area, and possibly he pulled this spook out of one of the houses nearby. But he was trying to conjure something up and wasn't really doing it. And as I was sitting there waiting for him, it was a still night. There was no fog, nothing. All of a sudden, I look to the side, and I see this apparition walking. It was a mist in the shape of a person, and it was heading toward him.
0: Ooh. And did it ever reach him?
3: I didn't really pay much attention to where it ended up, but that's what happened.
0: Right.
3: And I want to tell you, these shows where they talk about, I can feel something, and I'm sitting in a spot and it feels cold.
0: Mm-hmm.
3: They're standing in a ghost.
0: Ooh.
3: And what I've learned from that one apparition was that ghosts need energy in order to manifest.
0: That makes sense. That makes so much sense. Yes.
3: They pull it from around, and if you stand right where the ghost is, it's pulling the energy from you.
0: Right. Right. That's their only source. Of course. That makes sense. I like that theory.
3: I'm done.
0: Well, thank you. All right. Thanks again for your phone call. Have you ever heard that, Jeff, about the theory that our caller just mentioned about the ghost using your energy source to manifest?
1: Yeah, actually, I write about that in my book. I have the chapter about how they may manifest, different ways they do it. And yeah, he's right that they do pull energy. They can pull it out of a person, but they're more likely to rely on things like electronics, tape recorders, film cameras. A lot of times people will put in brand new batteries and they'll be in a paranormal environment, and all of a sudden the battery's dead after 15 minutes. And that may be the ghosts actually trying to pull that energy. But yes, they can feed off our personal energy too. In fact, that's what the nastier ghosts are trying to do. They're actually kind of living off of that energy. And so, yeah, that's what they do. Now, as far as a cold spot, I've heard this a lot. My thought is, if you're pulling energy out of the air and bringing it in one spot, you shouldn't get a cold spot. You should get a warm spot. But the cold spot might be the places that the energy was taken from.
0: Mm.
1: So
0: mm-hmm.
1: that might be colder. But the ghost itself should be warmer, one would think, if you're using physics.
0: If you're pulling energy from something.
1: Yeah, and you're accumulating it, so mm-hmm. it should become warmer and warmer.
0: Right, right, exactly. All right, well, interesting. Let's talk to Zach in San Diego. Zach, do you have a story to tell?
4: Oh, yes. Thank you for calling me. I met you at the Arches Life Expo
0: a few
4: years ago.
0: Hi.
4: And I'm that Native American stone deliverer. You know, I grew up in a place called Chesapeake, Virginia, more specifically Great Bridge, Virginia. And mm-hmm. then just outside Great Bridge was a famous, or larger than normal around there, slave plantation. It had been a slave plantation, and I grew up on one of the big houses, or one of the, not the big house, but one of the big houses, like, say, the house that was the son of the slave plantation administrator or owner, the family.
0: Yes.
4: I won't mention the name of the family, but the family was retained in the possession of the family for, 100 years. And then my father had been in the Navy, so we had moved from California to Virginia. And he found this place for $25,000, 15 acres, in Fentress, Virginia. It was haunted because, there's a lot of things that would happen. And it was decided by my parents, they're indigenous, that we would have lots of animals and let them die of old age. The land would heal in that way. Let them be happy and let them be well fed. And so we had 500 beautiful game fowl and a couple cows, and they all died of old age. We just loved them.
0: And did that correct the energy?
4: Oh, that's the Native American way of healing a malevolence in a land or a memory of bad times.
0: Thank you for sharing that, by the way.
4: On the second,
0: I appreciate that.
4: Thank you.
0: Yeah.
4: So after we'd been there for maybe about 10 years, maybe less, I was in the bathroom early one morning, no one was awake except for me, and something whispered into my ear, a very malevolent spirit, very mean. And we're not just mean, but just had an evilness to it, asking me what I was doing. It asked me kind of like in a nice way, in an evil, nice way, what are you doing? You know, what's going on? That kind of a thing. And it scared the scared the hell out of me, and I just went screaming out of the bathroom and ran upstairs to see my parents, they were upstairs. Were they upstairs? And it was a big house, and I was just scared out of my mind. Anyway, that's something to think about. And why was it in the bathroom? Well, as it turns out, the cemetery is only about 150 feet away from the house. Some slaves were buried there, and matriarchs and patriarchs or family members of the slave owning family.
0: So that makes
4: sense.
0: Over
4: the generations were buried there. And the septic tank is right next to the cemetery, between the house and the cemetery.
0: That makes perfect sense. And if you have a way of explaining, Jeff, how could he have gotten that energy out of there, that malevolent spirit?
1: Well, I'm not sure how he invited it in the first place. It just seemed like it just kind of showed up on its own accord. The thing is, we tend to consider anything that frightens us to be bad or evil. Mm. And the impression I got from his story was that this was not really an angry ghost, just was kind of finding out what he's doing there, which is something that, an entity would likely ask you if they think you're impinging upon their territory.
0: Right.
1: They might do that. So I'm not saying that the story isn't true. I'm just saying that his interpretation of it may be a little bit tainted by his own emotions about it.
0: Mm-hmm.
1: So in that case, you know, again, if something is talking to you like that, just basically respond to it and say, I'm just taking a shower. What do you want? You know, and that might be enough to get it to just say, okay, and it'll walk off.
0: Mm-hmm. Right. And is water a good way to clear that paranormal activity?
1: I don't really know anything about that. I mean, I know there's baptism is used in the various religions as a way of cleansing. And I know that it's sometimes seen as a way of cleansing, but I don't know anything about it. I know it's a much better conductor of electricity. So there's a chance that if you're around water, it could help an entity manifest a little easier.
0: Right.
1: But again, that's all speculative.
0: Okay. Okay, well, we have, I just want one more caller, and then we're going to wrap up for the night. Let's see here, Gail in Tennessee, you had an experience. Tell us your story.
5: Hey, y'all. I was riding up in the mountains around Norris Lake, and you know, our little mountains, we got like a roller coaster, up and down, up and down.
0: Mm-hmm.
5: And we were going over these peaks, and went up to the highest one, and I could see the whole valley, and I looked across the valley, and there were all of these people standing out in the middle of this field. They were like all together. They looked like they had on their best Sunday clothes, but I couldn't see any cars and I couldn't see any bus that had brought them all there. You know, they were just there. And then we dropped off the top of the hill. And when we got over there, about 4 or 5 minutes later, there was no people there. It was just a graveyard. And when these people were standing there looking, they were all facing west, waiting for the sun to come up, I think.
0: Hmm. Well, and it seems a lot of these do happen, at night, where you have a time where there's darkness and there's the absence of light. So if you do want to clear some of these things, what would be your best suggestion, Jeff?
1: Well, the thing about the reason we tend to see these things at night more often than not is because that's the one time that we're really not distracted by all the different things in our life. We don't have the TV on. We don't have all the background noise. And we can actually really listen. And if something really wants to get your attention, that's going to be the best time to do it.
0: Maybe that's why they come through nightmares, too. Because you're
1: That's another way they have of communicating is just actually through our dreams.
0: Well, thank you so much for being my guest. I absolutely appreciate your time today, and thank you for sharing all your great stories with us. I definitely appreciate you. Thank you so much for being such a great guest.
1: I thoroughly enjoyed it. I hope I can get on your show again sometime in the future.
0: Excellent. Thank you. And I want to also say thank you to everybody that helps here at this wonderful Coast to Coast family. Thank you, Gina Salvati, for all of the wonderful calls that you've taken tonight and help with everything and producing. And Tommy D, you are out there listening right now, and I know that. Thank you so much for being here with me and all you do. And thank you so much, Adam, in studio with me. Our Coast to Coast family, including George Norrie, thanks you for being here and listening tonight. We always enjoy doing this with you and being a part of the Coast to Coast family. I am Lisa Garr, and until next time, I invite you to stay aware.

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9: ABC News, I'm Mike Dubusky. Five people are dead after a cargo jet careened off the end of the runway at Miami International Airport, crashing into several vehicles and eventually bursting into flames. The NTSB says a team is now investigating. The war in Iran, now more than 6 months old, with the two sides continuing to trade strikes this weekend.
10: The president describes the fighting as intermittent and the war itself as a tremendous success, pointing to what he says is the safe transit of millions of barrels of oil each day through the Strait of Hormuz. But analysts say the flow is still below pre-war levels, and gas prices here at home are at an all-time high for a Labor Day weekend.
9: Gas Buddy estimates the national average for fuel now sits at $4.14 a gallon. Still, many are traveling by car for the Labor Day holiday, the unofficial end of the summer vacation season. And in the skies, the TSA says it expects to screen 17 million people when all is said and done this weekend. This is ABC News. Labor Day weekend is a time for kicking back, heading to the beach, and yes, maybe cracking open an alcoholic beverage or two. But according to a new study published in The Lancet, prolonged alcohol use could be tied to a higher risk of certain cancers, such as liver cancer and breast cancer.
11: This is information that you can use to reconsider how you look at alcohol. It doesn't mean that you need to avoid or you can't have another glass of wine. But in medicine, in the emergency room, and in life in general, we're making decisions based on risk and benefit. This study adds information to that calculation. If you're looking for straightforward advice, you can look to the American Cancer Society for alcohol prevention or cancer reduction risks. They say just tend to avoid alcohol. And they say if you do drink, no more than two drinks a day for men and no more than one drink a day for women.
9: ABC's Dr. Darian Sutton at the Met Opera in New York auditions for a snake.
12: She's very lovely. She's lovely and would be a great model for sure. I'm just not sure.
9: Snake handler Zoe Ziegfeld. The show's about Coney Island in the 50s. I'm Mike Dubusky, ABC News.
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0: Welcome to Coast AM. I am Lisa Garr, and it is a great pleasure to be with you tonight on this Labor Day weekend, where we're out on the coast here of California, Southern California, about 800 miles off the coast is a hurricane lurking. I went tonight to look at the waves that were just crashing 10 and 12 feet over the highway, and there were so many campfires out and so many people looking at this beautiful phenomenon of nature happening. And we're going to be talking about that tonight. We're going to be talking about what is lurking out there in our seas, in our lakes, in our forests, with an incredible cryptozoologist, Jason Offit. Jason is the author of the book Worlds, The World's Monsters. And this is one of several books that he's written on these incredible monsters and creatures across all seven continents. And he has been chasing American monsters and chasing North American monsters. Now he is chasing world monsters. And this particular book tracks over 150 new creatures from every corner of the world. I'm very excited. I'm very excited for this interview because Jason is a teacher. He's a journalism teacher at Northwest Missouri State University. So he gets to teach us tonight about these wonderful paranormal beings. We will be back right after this break. 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

0: 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It just stopped it."
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0: Welcome back to Coast AM. I am Lisa Garr. My guest is cryptozoologist Jason Offit. He hunts over 150, in his particular new book that he has, The World's Monsters. He has hunted over 150 new monsters, and this particular book has wonderful illustrations of these accounts of these monsters from around the world. The Mongolian death worm and the orang pendek and the man bat of Briggs Road. Can't wait to hear about these stories. Welcome to the show, Jason. Thanks for joining me.
1: Hey, Lisa, thank you so very much for having me on. I'm looking forward to it.
0: Absolutely. So I just have to ask you, just being a teacher in Missouri, in Maryville, Missouri, where do you go from teaching journalism at Northwest Missouri State University to writing about monsters? Why?
1: Well, it all goes back to my childhood. Monsters have been something I've been interested in for a long time. We had an independent TV station when I was a kid that showed a lot of monster movies on the weekends. So I was glued to the TV half the time. And then when I was about 7 or 8, I've always been a news junkie. There were stories in the Kansas City Star about Momo, the Missouri monster in Louisiana, Missouri. And I was so excited because here was a monster I'd been reading about, and it's now in the newspaper in my home state. So that solidified my love of monsters.
0: Have you ever seen a monster?
1: You know, I've seen some things that I can't quite explain, but fortunately, none of them monsters. You know, people are always like complaining about you know, Bigfoot. If Bigfoot's real, everybody's got a camera in their pocket. You know, we'd have a better picture of them.
0: Right.
1: If I ran into a Bigfoot in the woods, that is the last thing I'm thinking about doing is pulling out my phone and taking a picture.
0: But people do it with UFOs. They see a UFO and they pull their phone out right away and they try to take pictures of it. I mean, we've seen several pictures of strange phenomenon in the sky because they've been captured by phones.
1: Right. Well, right. And I would be a lot more eager to take a picture of a UFO because it's probably going to be a lot closer than a Bigfoot. Farther away,
0: yes,
1: than a Bigfoot. Bigfoot's going to be closer to me.
0: This is true. Plus, if I saw something that was a bat man or a man bat, I would pretty much run as fast as I possibly could.
1: That's what a normal person would do, yes. They won't, not pulling out their phone.
0: Or a Bigfoot. Yes, exactly. So, but you seem to find people all over the world that give you these personal accounts of these beasts, and then do you have them illustrated by someone who listens to the descriptions and everything?
1: Well, it's after the book leaves my hand for the publisher. I get some say in things, but I got no say. I have no say really with a lot of the art, the artists especially. And I'm glad I don't, because the ones that they found are fantastic. They generally go from what personal accounts or historic accounts have been and put them down on paper. I think the artwork is fantastic.
0: It's fun. And you break this down by continent. So where would you say would be the continent with the most monsters?
1: Probably just because of size, I'd probably go with Asia or Africa, the two biggest continents on the planet. Mm-hmm. One of the things about monsters that people don't get, they think, wow, we're, you know, today in our society, we've got satellites, we've got cameras everywhere. There can't be any way monsters can hide from us. And, well, just the United States alone, it's like 42% of the country's uninhabited. We've got lots of forests and mountains and deserts, mm-hmm, that people just don't, will drive through them, but we don't live there. So there are plenty of places like monsters to hide, or for monsters to hide. So if you look at Canada, when you look at Asia and the vast swaths of forest land in Africa and South America, there are lots of habitat for monsters.
0: Right. There is a lot of land for monsters and water as well. Do you
1: Oh,
0: think?
1: I didn't even touch on water. We've got 95% of our oceans unexplored. There can be anything down there.
0: Yes, it is quite, and it, I mean, there is so much to explore and so many different things to see. But what do you think qualifies a monster? I mean, there could be some pretty mangy looking coyotes out there that you would think are scary and looking. What qualifies it being a monster?
1: A monster is. I'm gonna go with the unknown factor. In the case of all the monsters that I've written about, are monsters that have been seen, have been reported, but they're unknown to science. I could have called them cryptids, but I think the word monster is a lot more fun. I
0: What's the
1: think
0: difference
1: maybe
0: between monsters and cryptids?
1: the difference. There are a lot of cryptids that are. I mean, monsters. When you think of monsters, it's something dangerous. It's something evil. There are a lot of cryptids out there that are just, to me, just animals, and they're not really truly monsters. But again, the word's a lot more fun. I think really the real monsters on the planet, the only real ones, are humanity. We can be pretty mean.
0: I could agree with you, my friend. I could. What's the most common monster and what's the most common cryptid?
1: The most common one, I gotta go with the big hairy guy, Bigfoot.
0: Monster or cryptid?
1: I'm gonna go with cryptid. Although around the world, monster has some of them act quite monstrous, but going through the indigenous stories from indigenous people around the world. Bigfoot's generally considered another human, another branch of humanity. So I don't know if I'd put them too much in the monster category. I'm going to put them more cryptid. Bigfoot has been seen on every continent except for Antarctica, and on small islands around the world. Sri Lanka's got Bigfoot stories. New Zealand's got Bigfoot stories. They're everywhere, and a lot of these stories originate way back before we know of that people communicated between continents or even between other sides of the same continent. And how did they come up with the same story of this creature unless they actually saw something?
0: Right. And to the same description, the same experience type of thing. Have you ever found the cryptids or Bigfoot to be aggressive, to kill, to be dangerous?
1: Well, there have been some stories in the U.S., especially people who have shot at them. Bigfoot has become aggressive. The most aggression in at least in North America that Bigfoot has been reported showing is rock throwing, and that tends to be more of a warning than anything else. The more aggressive Bigfoot types, the Australian Yowie is extremely aggressive. So it would depend on the continent.
0: Or the abominable snowman.
1: Right. There's another one. I spent some time writing about the Yeti, because that's another one that I've been fascinated by, and it's fascinated America at least since Tom Slick and Sir Edmund Hillary discovered stories of the Yeti, back in the 50s.
0: Tell me what fascinates you about the Yeti?
1: It's close to us. It's close to
0: North
1: us.
0: America, you mean?
1: And it's bipedal, two eyes, human-like appearance, human-like feet, which is one of the things that makes me lean toward a branch of humanity is apes don't have feet like that. Those are large human feet. And the fact that, like I said, the indigenous peoples around the world consider them a different type of humanity. Some of the evidence that I've really liked hearing over the years is Bigfoot samples, whether it be stool, hair, blood, whatever, that have been DNA analyzed, come back as human with some anomalies. Dr. Melba Ketchum ran into that. There's a UFO, or not UFO, but a Bigfoot researcher in Alberta, Canada, who ran into that. There was a case of Zaina, the Alma, in Russia. She was, the Alma's their Bigfoot, who was captured by these villagers, and they kept her around the village to do work for them because she was extremely strong. And they ended up, the guys ended up mating with her, and she had a number of offspring. And a British researcher had one of her offspring exhumed and tested, and that DNA test came back as human, but with some anomalies. And, maybe the anomalies are what make them so big, strong, and hairy. They're probably cousins that don't come over for the family dinner.
0: Right. Well, I mean, so these are real, where you actually have had the hair samples and so forth studied, right?
1: Right.
0: And
1: and it's what's been purported to be there. Mm-hmm. I mean, there are many cases of, there was one case in the, I believe it was in Nepal or Tibet, that they had some Yeti, sample from a Yeti, and they were positive they did, and they had DNA tested, and what they found out is it was a bear. It was a bear that was thought to be extinct, so it did do something good.
0: Right.
1: Yeah, right.
0: Are they assuming that some of these cryptids or yetis could be partially human or derived from?
1: Well, one of the thoughts is that they might be extant, pods or tribes of Neanderthal that survived.
0: That's what I was gonna say.
1: And I mean, given that. Anatomically correct humans have been around for like 300,000 years, and the Neanderthal, supposedly died out about 50,000. I mean, the coelacanth, the dinosaur fish, was thought dead for 65 million years, and they rediscovered it in the 1930s. So, we might have some Neanderthals walking around.
0: Why wouldn't we?
1: I agree.
0: Evolution, of course, and then we have massive natural disasters that would have taken them out. But there, we find them in fossils. We find them and we put them in museums and so forth. But why wouldn't there be some evidence of DNA that could be potentially walking around? But why are they so covert? Why do they not come out and make themselves more known?
1: Well, if you were sitting back on the edge of humanity, hidden at this point, looking in on how we behaved, how we treated not just the animals around us, but the world and each other, I'd be kind of hesitant.
0: Right. Well, yeah, seeing the speed of things and so forth, they're deep, deep, deep in the woods or in lakes or places that don't tend to have a lot of, inhabitants, that doesn't have a lot of city life. What would they be possibly? It's not like they're getting stuck in a city. They're deep in the woods.
1: Well, right. There are Neanderthals around us all the time, and it's us. Mm-hmm. There are a lot of humans that have Neanderthal DNA. Baramanu. The Baramanu from Pakistan and eastern Afghanistan, is described as a Bigfoot, but it's thought to be a surviving colony of Neanderthal. There's also another group in Russia, having problems remembering the name right now. When you do more than 700 monsters over the last
0: you can't keep them straight.
1: You can't quite keep them all straight, it's a Russian Bigfoot in one area that they, people think that it's very well from description and behavior could be a Neanderthal.
0: So, question for you: do you still teach journalism at Northwest Missouri State?
1: Yes.
0: And in your teachings of your journalism students, do they know that you write books about monsters?
1: Yeah. Yes, I think probably I have some students listening to me right now. Hi, guys.
0: And then, what do they think about this?
1: Well, we have a lot of nice talks. We talk about Bigfoot's ghost, UFOs. They are extremely interested, as I am in the paranormal. I offered a number of years ago, and I'll offer it every 5, 6 years, a class called Paranormal Journalism.
0: Ooh.
1: And one of the things that has bugged me, and I wanted to write, I was a print journalist. I was a newspaper reporter for 17 years, and I was interested in all these paranormal things then, but back then you really couldn't write a lot about the paranormal. But I wanted to, so that's what I did when I started teaching. But I've noticed for years that if there's a news report about a UFO sighting, they'll play the X-Files theme. If it's a story about a ghost, they'll mention Ghostbusters. If it's a story about Bigfoot, the newspaper will mention Harry and the Hendersons. And that, no matter what else the story does, if it treats the people who've seen these paranormal entities, if they have seen them, and the newspaper or the journalist treats them right, they're already discounting them by bringing up pop culture. So I wanted these students to be able to write about paranormal topics as straight-laced as they would about a city council meeting or a car wreck, and they did a great job.
0: Well, I mean, we've seen that come out with Disclosure and UFOs and Congress. And I mean, there has been a lot of legitimacy around the UFO phenomenon. Now, do you anticipate the same thing happening around monsters and cryptids and yetis?
1: I would really hope so. One of the things that has always bothered me when it comes to UFOs, I get why a government, if they knew about it, would hold that information back. And is the information holding, or are they holding information back? I'd say, of course, all the governments in the world are. But why would they do it about a Bigfoot? Why
0: Unless
1: would they
0: they
1: do it about a
0: were
1: man bat? What
0: right, right.
1: how is that going to hurt society?
0: Well, unless these things are harming people and here and have incredible technology, which that's doesn't seem to be ever reported, right? What's the most reported thing from when you've interviewed people that have reported accounts of these, eyewitness accounts of these monsters and creatures and jungle dinosaurs? What's the theme that happens?
1: Well, it's generally people will see them, and either one of three things will happen. One, the monsters may attack them. That is actually fairly rare.
0: Interesting.
1: Two, the monster will ignore them, or three, the person will run away, which I like number three.
0: Yeah,
1: This,
0: I like number one. I like the rarely attack part.
1: right. That's a good one too. That is a good one too.
0: It's interesting because they don't tend to be as big of a threat, or you've never heard. I mean, I don't know. You could tell me if you've heard of anybody being abducted by a Yeti or a Bigfoot.
1: Well, there was a case, the man's last name was Wallace in Canada. I believe it was in the 1920s. He was in the wilderness and was sleeping in his sleeping bag, and all of a sudden he was lifted in the air and on some creature's shoulder and was taken away, and when he was finally put down and got out of his sleeping bag, he was with a family of Sasquatch, and he feeling from how they were behaving that he was picked as a mate for the juvenile daughter.
0: Oh my goodness. We can't hear to hear. I want to hear more about this one when we come back. We will be back with my guest, Jason Offit. His latest book is called Chasing the World's Monsters, and we'll be back with more conversations about that when we come back. 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
3: From the KFGO News Center, I'm Tommy Fox. Candidate for Clay County Attorney and former District Court Judge Amber Gustafson says Clay County has too many unsuccessful cases that go to trial. She says Clay County is not keeping up with neighboring counties despite having more serious cases. If elected, Gustafson says she wants to better train prosecutors so the office can be on the same page of what's being charged, why, and what information is being taken to trial. She made her comments on KFGO's Afternoons Live with guest host Dane DeCray. First responders rescued a juvenile from the Red River Friday morning. Fargo Fire and police responded to the call just after 7 o'clock at the Red River near Main Avenue. Responders say they quickly removed the juvenile from the water. While on scene, crews were told of a second juvenile in the water. Drones and boats were deployed to search. The juvenile was later found safe on land. Crews are on scene for over 2.5 hours. Responders say there will be no other information released because those involved are juveniles. The North Dakota House has approved a $20 million line of credit to keep construction moving on the State Military Museum. Senate Bill 2407 passed 71-22 during special session, unlocking state funds after private donations fell short. Lawmakers overwhelmingly voted to prevent the project from sitting idle, but critics warned of mismanagement and called for stricter oversight on future public-private partnerships. The legislation hands all future spending control over interior exhibits to the Capitol Grounds Planning Commission. And Labor Day weekend will be a busy one on roads across the region. Minnesota State Patrol Sergeant Jesse Grabo says extra enforcement will be on the roads to make sure everyone has a safe weekend. Labor Day weekend marks the end of what some call the 100 deadliest days of summer. Grabo says this year, the State Patrol has seen an increase of deaths and dangerous crashes that could be prevented. Grabo stresses the importance of making smart decisions, wearing a seatbelt, and using a designated driver if needed.
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3: Time now to take a look at your KFGO Weather Center forecast from Chief Meteorologist Tom Szymanski. Tomorrow for your Labor Day, partly to mostly cloudy skies with breezy conditions and a chance for showers and thunderstorms, high of 84 degrees and a low of 68. And Tuesday, partly sunny and breezy with a high of 82. 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
1: Welcome back to Coast AM. Love that song, Adam, because it is a Saturday night. It is Labor Day weekend. I am so glad that you're with me tonight because we get to talk about those fun things that go bump in the night and sometimes during the day. But that's why you listen to Coast, because you love this paranormal conversation, anything that has to do with the fringe, the wild, the unknown, the dark, the scary, the fun. So we're going to continue this conversation when we get back with Jason Offit, and his books are including The North American, Chasing American Monsters, Chasing North American Monsters, and his latest is Chasing the World's Monsters. We will be back when we come back after the break. 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

0: Welcome back to Coast AM. I'm Lisa Garr. My guest tonight is Jason Offit, and we're talking about his latest book, Chasing the World's Monsters. Jason, if people have been reporting sightings of Bigfoot for so long, why isn't there more evidence, science-based evidence, around this particular phenomenon?
1: Yes, that is something that... That's one of the arguments against Bigfoot, which is, when it comes to the paranormal, when it comes to everything, I lean towards science first. That's why when a lot of researchers are going with the interdimensional Bigfoot or the interdimensional UFOs, I'm like, wait a second, let's science prove that flesh and blood Bigfoot doesn't exist before we go on to something like interdimensional. And it's the same with UFOs. Let's disprove nuts and bolts craft before we jump to something else. It's a great point, and I understand it. One of these things should have been hit by a car a long time ago,
0: or something more that we can see. But there are plenty of people's sightings. And is that why you did the book?
1: Well, that's one of the reasons, because if given the footprints, and it's one of the things that Dr. Jeff Meldrum, it's the Bigfoot community lost a big supporter and researcher when he passed. But one of the things that convinced him that Bigfoot, there was something to Bigfoot, was the fact that the footprints, the dermal ridges and the footprints, the way the foot apparently moved when it made that footprint was, you couldn't fake it. It would be almost impossible to fake.
0: So what do you mean by the way it moved?
1: Oh, well, you step, where does the weight start? When you walk, how does the foot react to moving your weight forward on the foot? Mm-hmm. And that can all be told by the footprints left behind. And I got the name wrong earlier. It's Albert Ostman was the guy who got kidnapped by a Sasquatch. Wallace was the Bigfoot hoaxer back in the 1950s. Okay. And he had footprints that fooled a lot of people. But they were just wooden blocks, and they were easily cast off as being fake, and a lot of these other prints can't be. With the Skookum cast, which has showed where a Sasquatch had sat, the butt print, the ankle. Of all the other evidence with the eyewitness accounts, which eyewitness accounts aren't 100%, of course, but somebody could be put in jail with that amount of evidence,
0: right?
1: And we have that, and it's being ignored, which I get. Extraordinary claims, that sort of thing. I'd hate to see one of these creatures or fellow humans. I would hate to see one of these be killed, but that's what's going to have to happen for science to say, hey, wait a second, these things are real.
0: Why haven't they been killed yet? I mean, have they been hunted? Have people ever tried to bring one in?
1: There was that's a great story that Art Bell had back in the 90s, a hunter from Texas. He shot one. He shot and killed it. And when he went and looked at the body, it was so human-like, he just buried it and didn't say anything about it for years because he thought he was shooting a creature, a monster, and what he shot, he thought, was more human than anything else. That could be part of it.
0: Did he ever go back and dig up the remains?
1: Trying to remember this from back in the 90s when I listened to the show, but no, I don't believe he did. He did give Art a map, though. Art never got down there.
0: Well, you were telling me the story before of the man that got kidnapped by the tribe of Sasquatches, but his account was it was not. Well, tell me a little bit more about it.
1: Okay, again, yeah, it's Albert Ospin. It was in the 1920s in British Columbia, sleeping in a sleeping bag, and he was all of a sudden lifted and thrown over the shoulder of a creature, and this creature walked, I don't know, it was a day or two maybe, and when he got out of his sleeping bag, he was amongst a bunch of Sasquatch, and they would not let him leave, and it was a looked like a family unit. And he finally got loose because he had a can of snuff, and the largest Sasquatch was fascinated by the snuff. So Ospin gave the Sasquatch his snuff can, and it made the Bigfoot sick, and he was able to through all the retching and fit that he threw, he was able to escape.
0: That's the story that you, I mean, yeah. That's folklore, and those stories get handed down over time. And they could be real. They could be, some of these monsters could have walked this earth, and they now could be either extinct or hiding in plain sight, basically, but hiding very well so that we really can't see them. But I do want to hear more stories about this. What was the most, of all these people, did you interview a lot of them yourself, the people that saw these monsters?
1: Well, the with all my books, I did some, but when you come when you go from the U.S. and that's a problem enough given how big it is with my first book, Chasing American Monsters, mm-hmm. and then reaching out, I had a really hard it would be a really hard time getting a hold of somebody from from Afghanistan right now. So
0: right.
1: A number of these stories, especially in the later book, I do a lot of news. I go through a lot of news reports.
0: Ah, okay. So you're gathering these stories from all over. But what stood out to you the most? I mean, was there one specific person that stood out to you the most that made a real impact on you, that you believed them, that you, there was something different about their story?
1: Well, not individually. The thing that really always stands out to me, and this comes from all my years reporting, is did this person have anything to gain? And then did they try to gain something after they released the story?
0: Right.
1: I'm going to trust those people they told me the truth, at least the truth that they saw. One of the accounts that I put a lot of faith in, a cryptozoologist and adventurer, Adam Davies, who wrote the foreword to Chasing the World's Monsters. I've got a piece in there. Very nice man, by the way. I've got a piece in there about the Orang Pindak from Sumatra, which is a small Bigfoot, and the case involved, he had an expedition that was out in the rainforest, and they split up, which, you know, Scooby-Doo tells us don't split up, but they split up and not his section. He'd been looking at this thing for a long time, but the people who split from his group actually encountered a couple of Orang Pindaks, and they were exactly as described. They were shorter, human-like, orangish fur, and they were extremely timid of the humans, and were able to scamper away. But I think the humans were probably as shocked or more than the Orang Pindaks were. But given the people and given where they were and what they were doing, that sounds pretty valid to me.
0: Mm-hmm. Yeah, I mean, there are so many stories about specifically about the Bigfoot, but what about the Loch Ness? I would say that's the next most told about being is the Loch Ness Monster or the Bermuda Triangle, and those types of stories tend to have gained popularity because they have been told so many times.
1: Right. Well, and Loch Ness, of course, is one of those that absolutely fascinated me as a child, and I remember you know, Scholastic Book Club order form came out. I remember, I don't know how old I was, but I grabbed, yeah, right. I grabbed the book on the Loch Ness Monster that right. I saw. It's the first account, that was written down was in the 1700s, St. Columbo, Catholic, you know, a Catholic saint was in Scotland and found some, ran across on the shores of Loch Ness, or at the River Ness, found, some locals who were, you know, in trouble. There was one of their fellow fishermen was in the water being attacked by a monster, and through the sign of the cross, and a demand, from Jesus that, you know, leave this man be. And the monster swam away. And, you know, that was the first printed encounter with the Loch Ness Monster. But it had been seen before that. And it, of course, seen after that. A couple of troublesome things for me is one, the surgeon's photo from 1934, turned out to be a hoax, which,
0: yeah.
1: Yeah, the people thought it was for a long time, and it wasn't until the 1990s when a guy who was a boy at the time who helped with the hoax, it was his toy dinosaur and his toy submarine that they used to make the model. He admitted that it was a fake, but that cemented what a lake monster is supposed to look like. However, that doesn't account for all of the evidence since then. So many of the sightings,
0: yes.
1: Yeah, we have a dozen or more sightings a year. There have been some absolutely incredible, you know, sonar images. There was a picture taken, I believe, in the 60s or 70s, an underwater photo that showed a large creature with what, you know, looked like a flipper from a plesiosaur.
0: Mm-hmm.
1: So the problem that I have is given right now how much attention has been on Loch Ness for decades and decades and decades, one should be more sightings because it's got to come up to breathe. Two, even though the Loch is a very large, deep lake with an opening to the ocean, there can't just be one monster. There's not just a Loch Ness monster. There's got to be a breeding population. And if there were a breeding population, you'd see little Nessies, you know, frolicking in the shallows.
0: Well, so, I mean, they've been seen in multiple different lakes, different parts of the world. They have been reported as being able to stay underwater for long periods of time and having that ability to breathe in water and air. So there's
1: but then if they die, if you know, when one dies, which one has to at some point, you know, they would probably float to the surface.
0: I mean, not if they're both air and water breathing.
1: Well, I, you know, that's a
0: we
1: good
0: could
1: question.
0: Hypothesize all night, right? But that's
1: right. The thing is with that interest me, you know, in doing my books. Especially the farther out that I reach, there are Nessie type monsters in China, in Sweden, in South America, in Australia, Africa, Canada. They're all over the place, and they all look the same. So it's one of those deals. Is there something to it? If, you know, just like Bigfoot, just like ghosts. I mean, ghosts have been a part of you know, every culture's belief system since time began.
0: I wonder if we really did discover these were real and maybe there's a particular one that lives at a particular lake and that people can go visit it. Would that being get harassed? Just like, you know, the elephant exhibit. I mean, the elephants, they people know about them. They're massive, mysterious creatures and they get abused.
1: Right. No, of course that's what's going to happen. You know, when I was a kid, we had an amusement park. It's still there called Worlds of Fun in Kansas City. And one of my favorite things as a young child was going to watch the dolphin show. They had bottlenose dolphins and they were just majestic creatures. And then by the time I was a teenager, I'm like, this is just sad. They're kept in the small tank.
0: Right.
1: You know, they're used to the ocean. Oh, it's just awful. So would that happen to Nessie? Would that happen to Sasquatch?
0: What do you think?
1: He'd be put in a zoo.
0: Yes. Oh, well, I mean, you could put them in a zoo, but would no.
1: Yeah, I don't know. One thing, you know, about Nessie, I'd really love to find out that there is a Nessie, and maybe we, you know, put them on the endangered species list enough that they populate enough and get off the endangered species list that they might be on a menu somewhere. I want to know what they taste like.
0: Oh, no.
1: Yeah.
0: No, not at all. What about them being UAPs or any type of interdimensional being? Do you think that they could be?
1: Now, when it comes to interdimensional, as I said before, that is, for me, the last place I'm going to go until we scratch off every terrestrial reason off of the list. I'm not discounting it. I'm just wanting to take care of, is it a flesh and blood animal first?
0: Right.
1: Okay, and that's with all aspects of the paranormal.
0: It could be, though. I mean, I think that if you were to look at something like this that is outer worldly, and if it maybe has a connection with UFOs or UAPs, wouldn't that make sense? Because it's the same behavior patterns.
1: It really would. It really would. I really am intrigued by, and he's not the first nor last to have ever talked about this, John Keel, the famous journalist who started writing about the paranormal and anything weird, the guy who wrote the Mothman prophecies, he had an idea that there were window areas where in certain places at certain times the barrier between the worlds is just thin and they things will step through. And you know, that's what he said about Mothman. Mothman was here and then he was gone. Well, maybe there was a window area that he stepped through and then he went back home. Again, I'm not dismissing this stuff by any means. It might very well be, you know, the answer we need for all of these, you know, paranormal phenomenon.
0: Maybe it is, though, portals that open. I mean, where there's planetary alignments that make entry points easier or the veil thinner in order for these types of things to inhabit our areas. I mean,
1: right. Yes. What the one thing that you know, we are not as smart. Human beings aren't as smart as we think we are. There is so much to just this planet, not the universe, but just this planet that we don't have a clue about.
0: Yes, you are so right. And we are going to come back and find out more. And I want to hear about your ghost stories and your big animal and monster stories. Please give us a call. Coast to Coast, we'll add the phone numbers here at the beginning of the hour. We will be right back. 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
2: 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Hi, this is biologist Doug Lear with your weekly North Dakota Game and Fish Department Outdoors Report. The North Dakota Cooperative Fur Harvester Education Program is holding a class August 4th, 6th, and 8th at the North Dakota Game and Fish Department headquarters in Bismarck. Also, a class will take place on October 1st, 2nd, and 3rd at the Velva Wildlife Club. Fur harvester education classes are 16 hours in length. They're free, voluntary, and cover topics associated with trapping and fur hunting. Much of the instruction includes hands-on experience with traps and equipment commonly used for harvesting fur bears and properly caring for their pelts. Successful completion of this training provides certification recognized by other states where mandatory trapper education is required. Participants can enroll in the August class right now on the Game and Fish Department website. That's at gf.nd.gov. Look for the Education Fur Harvester. Enrollment for the October class will open at a later date. The North Dakota Cooperative Fur Harvester Education Program is also hosting a training seminar on using cable devices in North Dakota. That's October 10th from 9 a.m. to 4 p.m. at the Velva Wildlife Club. The seminar is free and available to anyone who'd like information and experience using cable devices. All aspects of cable device construction, care, use, ethics, responsibility, and legal requirements are covered. Much of the instruction includes hand-on field application and set construction. That is this week's North Dakota Game and Fish Department Outdoors Report. I'm biologist Doug Lear.
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4: ABC News, I'm Mike Dubusky. The NTSB is now investigating a deadly incident at Miami International Airport, where an Amazon cargo jet overran the end of a runway, colliding with several cars and ultimately sparking a fire. At least five people were killed. Several more are in the hospital.
5: The Boeing 767 jet bearing the Amazon logo could be seen just past the Miami runway, its nose pointed down, just after 2 in the afternoon. It was coming in for a landing after taking off earlier from San Juan when it cut across a road used by warehouse workers and other businesses that surround the airport. First responders arrived to find those patients in vehicles the plane hit.
4: ABC's Sonia Rincon. High-level talks in Ukraine this weekend with U.S. envoys Jared Kushner and Steve Witkoff sitting down with President Volodymyr Zelensky. Earlier, they were in Moscow speaking with Russian President Vladimir Putin about bringing the war to an end. This is ABC News. An attorney for Corey Walsh says the Illinois woman was suffering from a psychotic episode when she allegedly murdered her 2-year-old son and then tried to take her own life. Prosecutors say Walsh, who's been charged with murder, was very invested in the recent trial of Lindsay Clancy, which ended in a mistrial last week. Court documents say Walsh was actively discussing the Clancy case just hours before she allegedly killed her son. Street takeovers have become a growing concern in several cities where young people in performance cars take over intersections, doing donuts and generally driving dangerously. That's why in Los Angeles, Police Chief Jim McDowell says...
6: The Los Angeles Police Department launched Operation Street Sweeper. Through strategic planning, intelligence gathering, and the use of drone technology, we accurately predicted locations of 4 separate street takeovers.
4: Over the last few days, the LAPD made hundreds of arrests during apparent takeovers and impounded about 200 cars. I'm Mike Dubusky, ABC News.
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0: 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I'm George Norrie, and this is Coast to Coast AM. Program note for you, live Labor Day Monday night for you, so stick around. Emerging artist bumper music for the first couple hours. All their information on the coasttocoastam.com website. They're doing a great job. And later tonight, true crime stories. Here's what's happening. At least five people were killed, five others were injured at Miami International Airport on Sunday after an Amazon cargo plane overran the runway, struck multiple vehicles, and caught fire while landing. The Miami-Dade Sheriff's Office and Miami-Dade Fire Rescue Teams confirmed that there were at least 10 victims involved in the crash, which happened when Prime Air Flight 7598 overran Miami International Airport's diagonal runway at about 2 p.m. local time. The fire chief said three people were taken to a trauma center in critical condition. Five others died. The two others were transported to a local hospital. Wow. Hurricane Lowell is forecast to remain an intense major hurricane and has now begun its northward turn in the central Pacific. The major hurricane possesses a danger to parts of Hawaii. A volcano eruption in Indonesia on Sunday has forced the cancellation of all flights at the capital city's airport as volcanic ash drifted across the western parts of the country. No casualties reported, 170,000 people stranded on that situation. Iran's parliament speaker warned that any further hits on the country's interests would be met with a faster, heavier, and more painful response after tanker strikes Saturday. The U.S. Central Command said it redirected 92 commercial vehicles, disabled three, and boarded two in the Strait of Hormuz, also releasing footage of an F-35A patrol over regional waters. OPEC kept October output unchanged as disruptions to the Strait of Hormuz curbed the group's sway over oil prices. With more, here's Tom Dan.
1: Well, George, Iran's parliament speaker on Sunday has threatened to deliver a more intense and more painful response to U.S. strikes on Iranian oil tankers. A day after the U.S. struck and permanently disabled three of the tankers in the Persian Gulf and the Gulf of Oman. This in response to Iran's Revolutionary Guard firing ballistic missiles at an aircraft carrier and guided missile destroyer. No U.S. warships were struck in the attack and no one was injured. On Sunday, Iranian state media claimed a drone attack on an unmanned U.S. military boat attempting to enter a self-declared restricted zone in the Strait of

0: Hormuz. The U.S. military dismissed the claim as a total lie and denied any such vessel was hit. Meanwhile, the new head of Iran's Supreme National Security Council Sunday said that Tehran plans to announce an exclusion zone outside the Strait of Hormuz aimed at vessels it believes are attempting to transit the waterway. Mohsen Rezai's comments came with few details, but did indicate the new zone should be announced in the coming days and weeks and will begin from the line of the U.S. naval blockade, extend toward the Strait of Hormuz, and into the Persian Gulf. Rezai said that any ship that enters this area with the intention of passing through the Strait of Hormuz and is identified will be placed on their sanctions list. And oil prices continue to be elevated, with West Texas Intermediate crude oil trading at $91.41 a barrel and Brent crude $95.85. George?
1: Thank you, Tom. Charles R. Smith is one of America's leading experts on advanced technology and its implications for war. He's here to talk about what's going on. Charles, your thoughts?
2: Well, I think this is more of the squeeze going on at the moment. One of those tankers that got hit was hit off of Karg Island. And as predicted, instead of strikes or invasions on Karg Island, literally all we're doing is blockading it. The effect is basically the same, nothing going in, nothing going out. And the net result is no ka-ching for the Iranian treasury, as well as the Ayatollahs, which take a fairly large chunk skimmed off the top. And therein, I think, lies the biggest point. We have seen indications that there are parts of the Iranian economy starting to fold at the moment. Things are likely to get worse inside Iran, and these wonderful announcements of exclusion zones and attacks and an occasional ballistic missile are to be expected.
1: Benjamin Netanyahu from Israel has been talking about major attacks. What do you think of that?
2: It's possible. At this point, the Israelis are really a little bit more busy with Hezbollah and Hamas locally. So for all practical purposes, yeah, they might. They may actually ask us to join in. It depends on how much the Iranians decides to throw, as well as how much do they have left to throw. I think what's really having the worst effect on them is not necessarily the military actions, as I've outlined, but the political and financial application, literally not allowing any exports or imports to reach their country. And the net result is the massive inflation, inability to pay their bills, and of course, that also results in desertions from their security forces, which we are beginning to see.
1: All right. Thank you, Charles. A blueberry recall first reported in July on our program over the risk of E. coli contamination has been expanded now to include frozen package mixes of strawberries, blackberries, blueberries sold at Walmart, according to the FDA. One lot of 10-ounce packages of Great Value frozen organic triple berry blend has been recalled by a Chilean supplier. The frozen berries were sold at selective Walmart stores in 16 states, including, I'll name them off quickly, Alabama, Arkansas, Florida, Illinois, Indiana, Kentucky, Louisiana, Minnesota, Mississippi, Missouri, North Carolina, Ohio, Oklahoma, South Carolina, Texas, and Wisconsin. If you have the package, go back to the store. As we run into the Labor Day weekend now, and here we are full speed, this time spent with our families and friends, it brings up a powerful question. What are our deepest relationships even born? Today we are looking at soulmate contact and growing afterlife evidence that our external bonds survive physical death. Researchers are finding that we travel through multiple lifetimes with the exact same group of souls, and here to share the comforting proof that true love never dies is Sandra Champlain, host of the After Dark, Shades of the After Dark podcast on Coast to Coast. Hi, Sandra.
3: Oh, hey, George. You know, the clinical research being done right now by the Newton Institute, based in Wilmington, North Carolina, may completely change how we view the people sitting around our dinner tables. Before Dr. Michael Newton passed 10 years ago this month at the age of 84, he documented thousands of cases of life between lives regressions. His research revealed that we belong to specific soul groups and create soul contracts before we are even born. Newton said that the people who challenge us the most are often our closest soulmates, taking on difficult roles purely out of love to help our souls learn and grow. But this brings up a massive question I hear from those who are grieving. If our loved one reincarnates, does that mean they won't be in the afterlife to greet us when we cross over? Well, the Newton Institute provides us with this great answer. When we reincarnate, we do not send our entire being into one physical body. We only bring a small fragment of our energy to Earth. The vast, magnificent core of who we really are remains fully awake, alive, and waiting to hug loved ones in the spirit world. So this long Labor Day weekend, as we look at the family members gathered around our dinner tables and at our cookouts, we can do so with a kind, forgiving, and loving heart, knowing that our relatives are surely helping us to get massive growth for our souls. Thank you, George.
1: Thank you, Sandra. Up next, Larry Arnold. His book is called The Blaze, The Mysterious Fires of Spontaneous Human Combustion. He's next on Coast to Coast AM.
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0: And welcome back to Coast. George Norrie with you. Larry Arnold back with us. He is an author and founder of Parascience International. He networks with others, and he focuses on curious combustions and other anomalies. Larry also has amassed what is arguably the largest database of odd fires that defy common sense and comprehension. Larry, welcome back, and happy Labor Day to you.
1: Hey, George, and a happy Labor Day to you, too, and to Tom, Tim, and the rest of the Coast staff. We trust it's been a good year for all of you in 2026. It certainly has been a year with no shortages of stories to pursue and mysteries to ponder.
0: I love your work. How did you get involved in spontaneous human combustion stories?
1: If you talk to our debunkers, it would probably be a silly, insipid, nonsensical fool who is easily swayed by alleged mysteries. We got introduced to this incredible phenomenon in around 1962, when we were probably in eighth grade. We spent 35 cents on a paperback book called Stranger Than Science by Frank Edwards. And in Frank's book, he devoted one chapter to incredible cremations and specifically talked about the case of Mary Hardy Reeser, who burned in an incredibly bizarre fashion, localized fashion, in 1951 down in St. Pete, Florida. And we can go into the details of that case if you wish, but it led us to think, could she have been simply a one-off odd case that stood alone and unique in history? Or might there be other cases similar to hers? So after we left the engineering profession, we went down to the Library of Congress, pulled up some microfilm looking for newspapers from 1951 from the St. Pete area. We found that the St. Petersburg Times and the Tampa Tribune both covered the story as front page news about Mary Reeser's death in 1951 and expressed a number of odd aspects to it. And then in 1975, we got tipped off to a case in our home state of Pennsylvania that sounded very similar to the localized incineration that befell Mary Reeser in 1951. And that case turned out to be an elderly physician in northern Pennsylvania, Dr. John Irving Bentley, who died in December 5, 1966, in circumstances that just belie common sense. And at that point, our life changed around. And while we still drive a school bus after 51 years, we devoted a good chunk of our remaining two-thirds of this lifespan to documenting, investigating, and trying to understand how spontaneous human combustion happens.
0: Larry, what did Mary Reeser's body look like when they got to it?
1: It actually did not look like a body. What the first responders discovered was in a chair that Mary Reeser had been last known to be sitting in a few hours earlier was 1 foot still encased in a satin slipper unburned, a few pounds of calcined vertebrae and ash, a head that was alleged to have shrunken to the size variously described as a cup of tea, a baseball, or an orange. And that was pretty much it. The chair in which she was seated and an end table next to it had also incinerated within a circle of fire that was not much more than 3 feet in diameter. Combustibles just beyond the edge of that circle of death, as it became to be called, daybed linen, stacks of newspaper, all that was unsinged. The fire appeared to be incredibly localized, fiercely intense, and yet surrounding combustibles that should have ignited much more easily than the human body can be burned escaped unsinged. And therein lied the mystery of Mary Reeser's remarkable human incineration.
0: Yeah, why does it occur where the surrounding areas, the bed, the room, the rest of the house, doesn't get burned?
1: That is the mystery of this subject of spontaneous human combustion, or in the classic cases that we have renamed sudden human cremation, like Mary Reeser, like Dr. Bentley, and many others that we'll probably be discussing with your listeners in the next hour and a half. That is the mystery of how the body can be incinerated so completely, more completely, in fact, than normally happens in a crematorium retort. And yet surrounding combustibles that have ignition points far lower than is the human body escape unsinged, unscorched, unburned, and intact.
0: Explain to those who are new to the show, Larry, what SHC, spontaneous human combustion, is?
1: Great. Wonderful place to start. As concept, SHC is the smoking, blistering, or burning of human flesh in the absence of a known, identifiable nearby burn agent. In what history has characterized as SHC, what we term classic SHC and have renamed sudden human cremation, it is a human body consumed almost wholly to ash by what appears to be a high heat inferno that produces minimal, if any, damage to surrounding combustibles. That is, a person is cremated in an environment that is devoid of the attendant effects that fire science mandates should be, indeed must be, present, but are not. Usually there's no gore, no guts, and no blood. It's just the scariest, most terrifying, and frightful spookiness imaginable. Truly scenes that are macabre beyond belief.
0: Now, when we get a fever, we kind of feel it. We get chills, we get sweaty. When somebody is beginning to combust, do they feel anything initially?
1: That's an intriguing question. For the classic cases, we have no way to know that because you can't interview a pile of ash. Right. There's a subset of this phenomenon, however, that the skeptics really don't want to deal with, and that is there are people who have survived partial spontaneous human combustion. And those survivors that we have been privileged to interview tell us that there is no significant thermal forewarning of the event that is about to befall them. They may feel a slight tingling in their body, like when circulation is cut off in your forearm, for example, or they may feel and be aware of a minor heat rising up their spinal column or on the back of their shoulders, for example, but nothing like the painful heat that one experiences, for example, when one would put one's hands on a hot stove burner.
0: What combusts them in the body? What is so flammable?
1: Well, according to mainstream science, there's nothing in the body that is flammable. We did a search this afternoon on AI. We asked AI, as many people who listen to Coast do, to find out what AI has to say. And this is what AI says about spontaneous human combustion. If you're looking for real-world science or history and what people call spontaneous human combustion, here's a quick breakdown. The mainstream scientific community completely rejects the idea that a human body can burst into flames from internal heat. In most cases, it's written off where the room, surrounding room, is untouched. Forensic scientists will point to the wick effect, and we can get into that later. So officially, there's nothing in the body that can cause spontaneous human combustion. As is well known, the body is mostly water, 70 to 75% water. And it's argued that it would be like trying to ignite a swimming pool to burn a human body. It doesn't make common sense. It doesn't seem practical to pursue. But if you look at the evidence that we have amassed in over 50 years of trying to document this phenomenon, and as we have shown you personally, George, when we had the privilege of doing an episode of Beyond Belief with you, the photographs that depict these remarkably localized incineration fires of the human body are not hoaxes, as have been claimed. These are real documentable photographs with known provenance that prove again and again, albeit rarely, there is something about the human body, either internally or external to it, that mainstream orthodox science has yet failed to recognize, that can indeed incinerate a swimming pool or a human body that is composed of 75% water.
0: Oh, that's amazing. Do you think the person feels pain, or do they just die?
1: In the classic cases where the body is almost wholly incinerated, we believe, based on evidence and talking to eyewitnesses who have seen the aftermath of these incredibly localized incinerations, we have concluded that the victim, as horrific as the scene appears to be and presents itself, the person does not experience agonizing pain as one would expect from a high temperature oxidation typed fire phenomenon. The process is either so quick that pain cannot be transmitted through the nervous system to the brain, or it is a process that just does not engender pain responses within the human physiology. So as horrific and as frightful and as fearsome as the photographs of these remarkable fires appear, the victim who experienced the SHC, we believe, does so painlessly and without agony.
0: Truly amazing. Where do we get your book, Ablaze?
1: Two ways. You can go to Amazon.com, search Larry Arnold and Ablaze, pop up. 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Or they can contact us directly through our website, parascience.com, or email us at shchappens@gmail. And we can go from there with a personally inscribed copy.
0: All right, we're going to come back in a moment with you, Larry. And here's our first emerging artist called Box 211 from Essex Falls, New Jersey. The name of the song, Tuesday Morning.
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2: From the KFGO News Center, I'm Tommy Fox. Candidate for Clay County Attorney and former District Court Judge Amber Gustafson says Clay County has too many unsuccessful cases that go to trial. She says Clay County is not keeping up with neighboring counties despite having more serious cases. If elected, Gustafson says she wants to better train prosecutors so the office can be on the same page of what's being charged, why, and what information is being taken to trial. She made her comments on KFGO's Afternoons Live with guest host Dane DeCray. First responders rescued a juvenile from the Red River Friday morning. Fargo Fire and police responded to the call just after 7 o'clock at the Red River near Main Avenue. Responders say they quickly removed the juvenile from the water. While on scene, crews were told of a second juvenile in the water. Drones and boats were deployed to search. The juvenile was later found safe on land. Crews were on scene for over 2.5 hours. Responders say there will be no other information released because those involved are juveniles. The North Dakota House has approved a $20 million line of credit to keep construction moving on the State Military Museum. Senate Bill 2407 passed 71-22 during special session, unlocking state funds after private donations fell short. Lawmakers overwhelmingly voted to prevent the project from sitting idle, but critics warned of mismanagement and called for stricter oversight on future public-private partnerships. The legislation hands all future spending control over interior exhibits to the Capitol Grounds Planning Commission. And Labor Day weekend will be a busy one on roads across the region. Minnesota State Patrol Sergeant Jesse Grabo says extra enforcement will be on the roads to make sure everyone has a safe weekend. Labor Day weekend marks the end of what some call the 100 deadliest days of summer. Grabo says this year, the State Patrol has seen an increase of deaths and dangerous crashes that could be prevented. Grabo stresses the importance of making smart decisions, wearing a seatbelt, and using a designated driver if needed.
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2: Time now to take a look at your KFGO Weather Center forecast. Today for your Labor Day, partly to mostly cloudy and breezy with a chance for showers and thunderstorms with a high of 84 and a low of 68. And tomorrow, to start your work week, partly sunny and breezy with a high of 82. 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
1: We'll take your calls next hour with Larry Arnold as we talk about the fascinating subject of spontaneous human combustion. Unbelievable. The Paranormal Podcast keeps cruising along. Sandra Champlain, who you heard in our news segment, is one of the hosts, and she does a great job on The Afterlife, Tommy.
2: 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In the search, just put Coast to Coast AM. All those wonderful shows will pop right up. It's a lot of listening and a lot of fun. Some good shows up there.
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4: 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You're hearing it in your head. What am I going to eat next? Well, what if that could all go away? 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

0: And welcome back. George Norrie back with Larry Arnold, author of Ablaze, The Mysterious Fires of Spontaneous Human Combustion. He's got several other books out there as well, and his website is linked up at coasttocoastam.com. Larry, do we have any data that tells us how many people in the United States or worldwide combust every year?
1: We have to refer to our database, which currently has about 500 examples that would meet the definition of spontaneous human combustion historically. By year, it varies significantly. We have many years in which we have no cases recorded. We have other cases that clump into around 1871, 1905, 1938. Based on that, we were beginning to see a 33-year periodicity. Could this be a factor, a causative mechanism that could help to explain the phenomenon? We did not see a bump of cases after 1938. There was a group in 1980, however. Location appears to be more significant in having this phenomenon happen than chronological dating, however. On the other hand, we can also freely admit that there are surely cases that we've not been able to discover and document yet. This is a phenomenon, as you can easily imagine, George, and probably your listeners as well. It's a phenomenon that mainstream science, fire scientists, fire investigators, and in some cases, even the first responders at these fire scenes really don't want to talk about. It makes them incredibly uncomfortable, which makes it very difficult for us as an investigator, as the researcher, to identify and track down these cases. We have to rely on people's willingness, the open-mindedness, to discuss what is truly frightening for them. We had one fire inspector down in Philadelphia. When we went to his office, we had dates, names, and general locations for several cases in the city of Philadelphia, and we asked to see the fire files. And the inspector flat out told us that there are no files for us to see because what we're asking about doesn't happen. We laid on his desk some photographs. We showed him the photograph of Mary Reeser. We showed him the photograph of Dr. Bentley. And we showed him the photograph of Helen Conway, who burned up not too far from his office outside of Philadelphia in Upper Darby Township in 1964. We explained the circumstances of the fire scenes that the photographs depicted, and then we asked him, if you were called out to a fire and you encountered a fire scene like we're showing these photographs to you depict, what would you do? And we shall never, ever forget his response to us. It was, quote unquote, I'd go out, get drunk, and forget about it.
0: Wow. What are the possibilities, Larry, that these people are being murdered and then burned up by the murderer?
1: That's a fair question, George. Glad you asked that, and we can respond this way. Sadly, there are a number of arson murder cases that happen not only in the United States, but worldwide every year. In fact, in the United States, there are some in excess of 2,000 smoking mishap accidents every year in the United States. Some of those accidents are indeed arson murders, where the scene of the crime is attempted to cover up by the murderer by burning the evidence, so to speak. It's claimed by one debunker of SHC, the Dame of Flame, Miss Elaine Pope, that no matter how badly a body is burned by a murder arsonist, she can always find evidence of foul play in the burned remains. Find evidence for a stab wound, find evidence of a gunshot wound. We challenge Miss Pope to find any such evidence and the ashes that Mary Reeser or Dr. Bentley left behind. It can't be done. What arson murderers do is douse the body in a flammable liquid, usually gasoline, and then torch it. The body can still be picked up, body bagged, and taken to a morgue for autopsy, where someone like a forensic scientist like the Dame of Flame could find that evidence that she would expect to find at an arson murder. What we don't find at classic SHC fire scenes is any evidence of an accelerant. In the Reeser case from 1951, the FBI, as well as the local police department and fire departments down in St. Pete, Florida, looked for evidence of an accelerant. They could find none. No hydrocarbons were found at the scene. An arson murder cannot, to our knowledge and research anyway, burn a body so completely in a localized environment at the scene of the crime, and burn it so completely as Dr. Bentley or Helen Conway or Michael Flaherty in Ireland, or scores of other victims that we've documented in our book, Ablaze.
0: I guess the skull is still intact with the teeth, or what happens with that?
1: Another interesting question, George. In the Bentley case, this is the classic photograph that many of your listeners will have seen posted online, or maybe have seen in some of the television programs that we've done on the subject. Dr. Bentley was a physician, 92 years of age, in northern Pennsylvania, who in December 5, 1966, was discovered by a meter reader, Don Gosnell, to have burned through his bathroom floor, leaving behind one leg, half of a leg, lying tangential to that hole. And on the water pipes below the floor through which most of Mr. Bentley's body burned was a round object lying on the water pipes, burned so badly that some of the first responders did not recognize it as a head. The rest of Dr. Bentley's 180-pound body, beside the head and the half of his lower left leg, was a pile of powder in the basement floor below the hole, a pile of powder about 14 inches in diameter, 5 inches in height. No internal organs were left to be autopsied. No evidence of foul play could be determined. Ironically, Dr. Bentley's death certificate says that he died by asphyxiation and 90% burning of the body, so said the coroner. Problem with that, there was no lungs, no throat, no esophagus to autopsy. So you can't make a determination of asphyxiation by death as cause of death. As to the 90% burning of the body, John Deck, the deputy coroner for Potter County at that time, told us it was more like 98 to 99% burning of body, which is true, which is accurate. So even in death certificates as filed here in the state of Pennsylvania, you have to question the veracity, the truthfulness of some of the information that is provided. Dr. Bentley's immolation in his bathroom in 1966 in Countersport, Pennsylvania, was so bizarre, so disconcerting, so unsettling, that Don Gosnell, the person who discovered that frightful scene, refused to go back into the home and told his fellow first responders, because Don was also a volunteer firefighter, told his first responders not to go back into the house because the scene was just too unnerving to contemplate. They, of course, didn't believe him until they went in, saw it, came back and said, "My God, Don, what you told me is true. I can't figure this out." The local newspaper did not even report the full details of Dr. Bentley's death. And in fact, Dr. Bentley's son did not know the details of how his father transitioned until he was watching us discuss the program on national television in 1981 on the ABC program called That's Incredible. Imagine sitting in your living room watching television and suddenly seeing that your father had burned himself in the way that Dr. Bentley burned himself. An astonishingly remarkable fire scene that just belies everything that is currently known to mainstream fire science forensics as to how fire is in air quotes here, how fire can impact and destroy a human body.
0: Is there a common denominator between the victims? Anything similar?
1: Oh, we wish that there were. It would make our research and attempts to explain this phenomenon so much easier. Other than that these fire scenes involve a human being, no. It was argued in the 1700s and up to about 1850 that all victims of SHC were elderly, female, sedentary, alcoholic sots who died by an external drop cigarette, perhaps, or a pipe ash in the dead of winter. Our research has disproven that batch of criteria. The oldest victim in our database is said to be a Hindu holy man, age approximately 114, who was observed by his students sitting in a lotus position on a mat with a bluish-green flame emanating from the solar plexus area, his lower abdominal region, slowly engulfing the body and yet not burning the straw mat on which he sat. The youngest victim we have is possibly a 4 to 6 week old child in a crib. We do have a 4-year-old child in China who was observed by attending physicians to spontaneously burn on multiple occasions. That child did survive.
0: Mary Reeser, they called the Cinder Woman, died in 1951. Why did the media jump on that story?
1: Well, the media jumped on it initially because it was so absolutely bizarrely strange, and media likes stories like that. It's weird. It's unconventional. Let's try to figure it out. What made Mary so bizarre was, as we said earlier, the lack of significant body material left behind. One of the SHT debunkers, Mark Benecki, a renowned forensic biologist, has stated in print, and even after seeing the photographs that we handed to him to examine, he states that there is no known case in which internal body parts are more damaged by a fire than our external body parts. Well, in the Reeser case, as well as with Dr. Bentley, there were no internal organs left intact to autopsy. But there were external body parts for Mrs. Reeser, her intact, unburned foot and ankle. And in Dr. Bentley's case, the lower half of his left leg. Dr. Bentley, just to be perfectly precise and complete on the record, left behind one half of a lower leg, a patella, the kneecap, and a skull that was so badly burned it was unrecognizable by many of the first responders who personally knew him. In the Reeser case, expert after expert.
0: And how old was she,
1: expert.
0: Larry?
1: Mary Reeser, let's see, or trying to remember, Mary Reeser was 175 pounds in weight. She was 67 years old at the time. She was a Pennsylvania native. She had moved down to St. Pete to be near her son, Dr. Richard Reeser, but she was not happy in the sunshine state because of the summer heat. She was looking to return to Pennsylvania. She did return, but in a way no one could have anticipated or even imagined. Dr. Krogman was a renowned forensic anthropologist who was vacationing across the river, or across the Gulf from St. Pete at the time. He heard about the case, took a professional interest in the case. He was completely bumfuddled by it. He had previously done experimentation on burning cadavers, and he knew that from his experimentation, to burn a body as completely as was found in Mary Reeser's apartment in St. Pete required temperatures under controlled scientific conditions of 3,000 degrees Fahrenheit for 12 hours uninterrupted. Those conditions clearly were not present in Mary Reeser's apartment, where the hottest structure fire rarely exceeds 1,800 degrees Fahrenheit. Mrs. Reeser did not have 12 hours to incinerate. Krogman was perplexed on 7 points. He said there was the extent of reduction to her body, the localization of the heat itself. As we said earlier, this fire was confined to basically an area 3 feet in diameter. There was the time frame available. She probably transitioned about 4:10, 4:20 a.m. on the morning of July 2, 1951. Her fire scene was discovered just after 8 o'clock that morning when her landlady, Pansy Carpenter, attempted to deliver a telegram to her, went to open Mary's apartment door, found the handle was hot to the touch, screamed. Two painters across the street responded, knocked down the door, and the macabre scene presented to themselves at that time. Krogman was also mystified by the claims of her shrunken skull. Clearly, this fire scene was an affront to his common sense, and yet he noted, based on having studied his history and learning about other similar cases to Mary Reeser's, he was perplexed by the consistent pattern, which almost gives, he said, the lie to mere coincidence. Mary Reeser's fire so unnerved him that he said, as he recalled in a memory, the short hairs on his neck would bristle with a vague fear. We had the privilege to interview Dr. Krogman many years later. He wrote about the mystery of the case in 1952 to Paget magazine. And yet when we sat down with him in his office in Lancaster County several decades later, he had convinced himself that Mary had dropped a cigarette on her lap and incinerated as a smoking mishap incident, which is also what the FBI claimed. And this brings up the wick theory that is so often invoked to explain away these cases of localized human incineration, in which presumably the body is ignited by an external ignition source, a dropped cigarette or ashes from a pipe, and the clothing catches fire and then becomes, in essence, an inverted wick that causes the body's adipose tissue, the fat, to become the fuel for the fire. And over several hours of a low temperature smoldering localized fire, the body will incinerate itself to powder. As we said earlier, there are thousands of fire fatalities every year in this country, many more worldwide. If dropped cigarettes were the cause for what happened to Mary Reeser, for Dr. Bentley, to Mrs. Conway, to George Mott in upstate New York in 1986, we would find hundreds, if not thousands, of cases of wholly incinerated, immolated ashes burned more completely than can be accomplished in a crematorium's retort at 2,200 to 2,400 degrees Fahrenheit for an hour to an hour and a half. We don't find that evidence. There is not that much of a cover-up. We are dealing here, George, as you well recognize, with a completely new, radically different, and challenging physiological phenomenon.
0: All right, stay with us, Larry. We're going to take a short break and talk more when we come back and take phone calls. Here's our next emerging artist, Brian Barry Hill from Petaluma, California. Ales and Chocolate, the name of the song.
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7: ABC News, I'm Mike Dubusky. Five people are dead after a cargo jet careened off the end of the runway at Miami International Airport, crashing into several vehicles and eventually bursting into flames. The NTSB says a team is now investigating. The war in Iran, now more than 6 months old, with the two sides continuing to trade strikes this weekend.
8: The president describes the fighting as intermittent and the war itself as a tremendous success, pointing to what he says is the safe transit of millions of barrels of oil each day through the Strait of Hormuz. But analysts say the flow is still below pre-war levels, and gas prices here at home are at an all-time high for a Labor Day weekend.
7: Gas Buddy estimates the national average for fuel now sits at $4.14 a gallon. Still, many are traveling by car for the Labor Day holiday, the unofficial end of the summer vacation season. And in the skies, the TSA says it expects to screen 17 million people when all is said and done this weekend. This is ABC News. Labor Day weekend is a time for kicking back, heading to the beach, and yes, maybe cracking open an alcoholic beverage or two. But according to a new study published in The Lancet, prolonged alcohol use could be tied to a higher risk of certain cancers, such as liver cancer and breast cancer.
9: This is information that you can use to reconsider how you look at alcohol. It doesn't mean that you need to avoid or you can't have another glass of wine. But in medicine, in the emergency room, and in life in general, we're making decisions based on risk and benefit. This study adds information to that calculation. If you're looking for straightforward advice, you can look to the American Cancer Society for alcohol prevention or cancer reduction risk. They say just tend to avoid alcohol. And they say if you do drink, no more than two drinks a day for men and no more than one drink a day for women.
7: ABC's Dr. Darian Sutton at the Met Opera in New York auditions for a snake.
10: She's very lovely. She's lovely and would be a great model for sure. I'm just not sure.
7: Snake handler Zoe Ziegfeld. The show's about Coney Island in the 50s. I'm Mike Dubusky, ABC News.
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4: 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Reuters Institute says we're now one of the top news brands in the nation. 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

0: And welcome back, George Norrie, along with Larry Arnold, as we take calls on spontaneous human combustion. Larry, this is a guess on your part, but is the combustion period fast or slow?
1: Best guess, George, based on evidence and talking to first responders as well as to the survivors of partial SHC, it's fast. It is very fast. One might say it's not just spontaneous, but instantaneous.
0: What do you think they feel when it's happening?
1: For the survivors, mild heat, an electric-like tingling in the flesh. For the classic cases, we don't think they feel anything. That's a sense, but we're pretty good at sensing such things. So we believe, as horrific as the fire would appear to be in terms of inducing and generating agonizing pain, we don't think that happens.
0: How far back does the HHCs go back in terms of recordable time?
1: Yeah, fair question. Medically, the earliest medically accounted report we have dates to the late 15th or early 16th century. And that comes from an 1864 booklet by Bartholini called Historiarum Anatomica. Horrible name. It's an incredibly rare book. There were only two copies of it in the United States. We had the privilege to handhold one of those two copies. And in translating from the medieval Latin, we learned that a knight, Polonus, during the time of good Queen Bona Sofa, having consumed two ladles of strong wine, vomited a flame and was thereupon totally consumed. Emphasis on totally consumed. There are similar cases that then follow that historically, a number of cases from the 1600s, many cases in the 17 and early 1800s, when this was, if you're pardon the pun, a hotly debated subject within the mainstream medical communities at that time. There are strong opinions on both sides that it did happen and that it did not happen. Around 1850, a German chemist, Christian von Liebig, who was as well known in his day as Einstein is known to our generation, looked into the phenomenon of SHC to determine whether or not, in his mind, it could happen. His theory, his premise was that all victims of SHC were alcoholics. So if you took some meat tissue, soaked it in alcohol, and lit it, it should burn to powder. Well, it didn't for him. It didn't for him. We've done the same experiment three times. It doesn't work for us either. But on that basis, von Liebig determined that, well, therefore, I've proved that SHC can't happen because alcohol's impregnated meat tissue won't burn. Therefore, SHC can't happen. We say he conducted a faulty experiment. It would be like looking at a Conestoga wagon and a Lamborghini Murcielago. Well, they both have four wheels. They both have horsepower, and they both are used for transportation. But would you ever confuse a Conestoga wagon for a Murcielago? No, you wouldn't. And that was Liebig's downfall.
0: Could you assume that these people who combust are righteous people, or are they evil?
1: Oh, wow. First response is the death certificates and the interviews that we've been able to conduct with first responders, that kind of information just is not logged in or known. With one exception that we can cite to you, in 1885, if memory serves, Christmas Day of that year, outside of Seneca, Illinois, at the farmhouse owned by Mr. and Mrs. Patrick Rooney. He died overnight. His wife, Matilda, incinerated in a fashion comparable to Mary Reeser in 1951 and comparable to Dr. Bentley in 1966. Mrs. Rooney burned through her kitchen floor and became largely a pile of ash, a few pieces of external body parts left behind to determine for the Dr. Clendenin, the coroner for that county, that indeed this had been a fire that involved a human being. We had the opportunity to track down the location of that house. We stood in the room where Mrs. Rooney had incinerated herself through her floor. Next of kin to the family told us that the lore in the Rooney family was that perhaps this was a fate handed down by God because Mr. and Mrs. Rooney had drunk alcohol on Christmas Eve, and this was divine retribution. And we can pass that along as family story and say no more about it.
0: Is it your opinion that is indeed happening? It's not a fluke?
1: Oh, dear Lord, no, it is not a fluke. The photographs that we have been privileged to obtain, we know the provenance of these photographs. We know who took the photographs. We know the circumstances. We have spoken to the first responders whose testimony supports the photographic evidence. The documentation that we present in our book Ablaze is solid. It is firm. Cases are real. We report them as they happen. What distinguishes us, if we may, George, from a lot of our detractors and a lot of people that you'll find online who say this phenomenon is a myth, is pseudoscience, is potcrackery, is that first we do research. We have invested countless hours in archival research at the Library of Congress, the College of Physicians in Philly, the NHI libraries in Bethesda, the Collingdale newspaper collections at the British Museum, and elsewhere. We have investigated by talking to the first responders at these remarkable fire scenes. We put boots on the ground and we put our posterior into airplanes and we track down these cases and we speak to the people who were there to witness these remarkable fire scenes. We do not fear, unlike so many debunkers who, as we said, the fire inspector in Philadelphia, who don't want to confront the evidence. We're not frightened by it. We're intrigued by it. We're made curious about it. We want to try to figure out how this happens and certainly go out and document it. And we do not fabricate the evidence, to your question specifically. We do not lie, unlike many of our debunkers, and we can cite them by name and give specific examples. The internet is rife with misinformation, false information, errors, and outright fraud about this subject. There were two recent television programs that discussed the phenomenon. The proof is out there in Joss Gates' Expedition Files. They made the mistake of commingling two photographs, Dr. Bentley, his lower left leg, and the photographs of Mary Reese's remains on a morgue table. They put them together as one case when indeed they're two separate cases. We've had detractors lie on camera, on television, about the quote-unquote success of their WIC experimentation to dismiss and rebuke spontaneous human combustion. We can go on. We do not fabricate. We do not lie about the evidence. We have invested countless hours and God knows how much money traveling around the world, speaking to first responders, getting these photographs that put the lie to the WIC theory and do support the reality that these fires, albeit rare, do occur, do happen historically. They happen. They just happen. And the mystery is to try to figure out why they happen, how they happen, and can future similar deaths be prevented?
0: Have they happened in front of a witness during the event? During the event?
1: Yes. Yes.
0: What do they say?
1: In the survivor cases, yes. Husband has witnessed his wife having smoke exude from her body. We have had spouses witness the husband body going up in smoke. Specifically, that would be my just went blank at 2 o'clock in the morning. You have to forgive us. It'll come back. For the more classic cases, there's a case in Canada, if memory serves, the date is 1828. A Dr. Scoville witnessed a gentleman standing in a silver-colored fire. Again, fire is in air quotes, burning before his eyes.
0: At what point, Larry? At what point is the scream occur from somebody?
1: It doesn't. Well, there are a few cases where it might. But in the cases that clearly fit the historical concept of SHC, there is no screaming to be heard. Again, that could be because there's no eyewitness present to hear it. But as we said earlier, the evidence strongly suggests to us that this event is so rapid, so instantaneously spontaneous, that there is no opportunity if there is pain induced in the body, there's no opportunity for the nerves to transmit the pain signals to the brain to register as agony.
0: You ready for some calls? Let's go to Edith in New York to get us started. Hello, Edith.
2: Hello, George, and hello, Larry. So I have an interesting angle on this. I'm kind of going scientific route. So water, which we're mostly made of, is composed of hydrogen and oxygen, H2O. Mm-hmm. And hydrogen is one of the most flammable substances in the universe. And mm-hmm. oxygen is a fire accelerant. So it could be that something is splitting the hydrogen and oxygen atoms in people and causing combustion. One of the things I saw online was maybe heat. But that might be an interesting avenue of investigation. What do you think?
1: We think you're right on. We discussed this. We discussed the breakdown of hydrogen in our book Ablaze into water into hydrogen and oxygen and hydroxyl ions. Hydrogen obviously is flammable, as anyone who has seen the photographs from the Hindenburg will know. We believe that the dissolution of water in the body, as you say, and as we have said, is about 70% composition in the human body, is a very promising avenue to pursue. Given that so many of the classic cases, the ashes is dehydrated. There is no water left. So we think a very promising avenue is to pursue some form of plasma that breaks down the water in the body completely, thoroughly. So we end up with desiccated, dry powder at the fire scene and in a process that does not generate a lot of thermal energy, which is why stacks of newspapers, daybed linens, surrounding plastics in many of the cases are left intact.
0: It's remarkable, isn't it? It's just so bizarre.
1: It is. That going back to the research case real quickly, George, we had the opportunity to interview one of the persons who shoveled up Mrs. Reeser's remains, and we spoke to the son of the other person who shoveled up her remains. Buddy Standish's son told us that his father was very laconic, very rarely spoke about the case, but the one word that he invariably would use in reference to the Reeser fire that he helped shovel up was the word bizarre. The other shoveler, Nelson Aders, we had the opportunity to meet with him extensively and conduct a lengthy interview about his recollection of the case. He said it was quite a phenomenon. I believe she died by spontaneous human combustion. The other first responder that we had the opportunity to interview was Walter Tipton. He was the rookie police officer assigned that day to secure the premises while others inside grappled to understand the reason of fire. And we're going to quote him here. He said to us, they don't know what they had in there. The woman was gone. There must have been tremendous heat in there, end quote. But that's the problem. It appeared that there should have been tremendous heat, but there wasn't. As one of the fire chiefs in St. Pete told us when we interviewed him in 1995, one of the mysteries of the Reeser fire was the lack of flashover in the room. John Polk told us it's a mystery. I don't know what else to call it. Maybe someday someone can figure it out.
0: Does the Bible talk about this at all?
1: No, you're testing your recollection. We do reference a few cases in the Bible. There is what Shadrach, Abednego, don't hold us to the name. We're not a biblical scholar like some of your guests. But there are three gentlemen in the Bible who were thrown into a blazing oven, if memory serves, and they did not burn, which gives us into the antithesis of SHC, which we also investigate as cases of fire immunity. We do have cases that fit the historical concept of SHC that date back to Roman and Greek times. So even though the first medically documented report that we've been able to find comes from 1654, we believe there is historical recorded documentation for this phenomenon occurring for millennia.
0: That's fantastic. Let's go to George in New Orleans. Go ahead, George.
3: Hey, good morning, Coast to Coast, and thanks for taking my call.
0: Sure thing.
3: George, you've already asked the question I was going to ask about historical references to this phenomenon. Okay, so my other question would be, okay, Larry, you say these victims have felt no pain. Is that right?
1: That is our perception and our conclusion, yes. We have no way to personally verify that, but that is our conclusion based on talking to others who have been at these fire scenes themselves.
3: Okay, so that's good. They felt no pain. Now, I have seen burn victims. Are the survivors scarred as a burn victim would be?
1: Mm-hmm.
0: What's your question, George?
1: Are victims
3: okay,
1: of
3: that's
1: SHC?
3: My question. Are the victims scarred as a burn victim would
0: There's
3: be?
0: There's nothing left of them, is there, Larry?
1: Yeah, that is correct. In the classic cases, there is no scarring. There's not enough tissue left to be scarred. Where there are body parts left behind, like the lower legs or the forearms or the hands, the termination at the burn's end appears to be sharp and abrupt. In Bentley case, if you look at the photographs, there is blistering on the legs, on the leg, yes. But at the knee where the burn stopped, it appears to be an almost clean cut. Same thing for the burning of Helen Conway in Upper Darby Township in 1964. Her two lower legs are propped up in front of the chair. Above the kneecaps, above the knees, the burning is intense and severe. Below the knees, just blistering to the skin. So there is not so much scarring, but just a severe second-degree burn, which is blistering. But the classic cases, we are way, way beyond third-degree, fourth-degree, even fifth-degree burns. This is a whole new category of burn injury that we're talking about with you, George, tonight.
0: And is there anything you could do to save these people when they're burning up?
1: Oh, wow. if it is as quick as we believe many of the cases to unfold, stepping in to halt or stop the process just wouldn't happen. We do have one case where that did happen. If memory serves, it's from around 1713. The name is Herschel, if memory serves, or Hitchell. He was encountered in the process of being aflame. He was grabbed by the shoulders and shaken, and the process stopped.
0: That's however, interesting. Hold on for a second. I'll let you finish that when we come back in a moment. Here's our next emerging artist. RFC is the name of the artist from Portland, Oregon. What are you searching for?
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1: From the KFGO News Center, I'm Tommy Fox. Candidate for Clay County Attorney and former District Court Judge Amber Gustafson says Clay County has too many unsuccessful cases that go to trial. She says Clay County is not keeping up with neighboring counties despite having more serious cases. If elected, Gustafson says she wants to better train prosecutors so the office can be on the same page of what's being charged, why, and what information is being taken to trial. She made her comments on KFGO's Afternoons Live with guest host Dane DeCray. First responders rescued a juvenile from the Red River Friday morning. Fargo Fire and police responded to the call just after 7 o'clock at the Red River near Main Avenue. Responders say they quickly removed the juvenile from the water. While on scene, crews were told of a second juvenile in the water. Drones and boats were deployed to search. The juvenile was later found safe on land. Crews were on scene for over 2.5 hours. Responders say there will be no other information released because those involved are juveniles. The North Dakota House has approved a $20 million line of credit to keep construction moving on the State Military Museum. Senate Bill 2407 passed 71-22 during special session, unlocking state funds after private donations fell short. Lawmakers overwhelmingly voted to prevent the project from sitting idle, but critics warned of mismanagement and called for stricter oversight on future public-private partnerships. The legislation hands all future spending control over interior exhibits to the Capitol Grounds Planning Commission. And Labor Day weekend will be a busy one on roads across the region. Minnesota State Patrol Sergeant Jesse Grabo says extra enforcement will be on the roads to make sure everyone has a safe weekend. Labor Day weekend marks the end of what some call the 100 deadliest days of summer. Grabo says this year, the State Patrol has seen an increase of deaths and dangerous crashes that could be prevented. Grabo stresses the importance of making smart decisions, wearing a seatbelt, and using a designated driver if needed.
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1: Time now to take a look at your KFGO Weather Center forecast. Today for your Labor Day, partly to mostly cloudy and breezy with a chance for showers and thunderstorms with a high of 84 and a low of 68. And tomorrow, to start your work week, partly sunny and breezy with a high of 82. 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
1: 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Right at the top of the homepage, it says Insider. 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

0: And welcome back to Coast. George Norrie with you. Larry Arnold with us. Larry, your critics have called you a world-class fool. It's not very nice. What do you think of that?
1: Yes, we've been called a world-class fool. We've been called a mystery monger by Joe Nickel, a name that many of your listeners, and certainly you, George, will recognize. We're not offended. We're bemused. Because, as we say, we put our boots to the ground. We make the effort to talk to the first responders. We make the effort to find the photographs of these remarkable fire scenes. We make the effort to get the death certificates and the coroner's reports. What our critics don't do is any of the above, at least so far as has been our experience. Rather, they make up stuff, present it as fact, and fact is now in air quotes, and then blow off any mystery that we believe exists to these cases. Joe Nickel, let's go with him specifically for the moment. In the Bentley case, he has written and he has said on television that he knows the exact cause of what happened to Dr. John Bentley in 1966. He died because he had dropped ashes from his pipe, for sure. And that's in quotes, for sure. To be that definitive, that certain, requires one thing and one thing only. Either he was there or he had an eyewitness who was there and that Mr. Nickel had the opportunity to interview. Now, we know Joe wasn't there in 1966 outside Dr. Bentley's home in Countersport, Pennsylvania.
0: Right.
1: So that meant he had to have an eyewitness. Now, we bent over backwards looking for one. We could never find an eyewitness. The closest we got was Don Gosnell, who actually discovered the fire scene. So we wrote to Joe Nickel and said, Joe, you know, we respect your research. You tell us how you managed to find the eyewitness that we could not find. And what is the name of the eyewitness that you found? We're really intrigued how you managed to achieve this remarkable discovery. Joe had the courtesy to write back. And here's a direct quote. Quote, I didn't, of course, have the eyewitness you sarcastically imagine. Well, we didn't imagine the eyewitness because we didn't have one. Joe imagined an eyewitness and claimed it as fact. Now, what that eyewitness had to be was someone who is incredibly tall, because the window ledge to George or to Dr. Bentley's bathroom is 77 inches above the ground. So either a very, very, very tall person, probably approaching 8 feet in height, was wandering around the streets of Countersport on December 5, or more reasonably, someone of normal stature was carrying a box or a stepladder and happened to walk off the curb in front of Dr. Bentley's home at 403 North Main Street that morning, and for several hours moved the ladder from Dr. Bentley's sitting room window to the bathroom window to watch Dr. Bentley slowly immolate in his own body fat. That didn't happen. Mr. Nickel had no way to say with definitive proof and certainty that that is what happened. And frankly, that's not what happened.
0: What does science say about this, Larry?
1: What science says about this is that either it doesn't happen and people like us are believing in mythology and creating myths, or that it's explained away simply by the wick effect. And as we said at the top of our interview today, George, if you talk to anybody who is in the cremation business, they will invest $100,000 in a retort, in rakes, in filtration systems, in licensing fees, and purchasing a few million cubic feet of natural gas for 40 to 50 gallons of fuel oil to cremate in a body in a retort, a temperature of 2200 to 2400 degrees for an hour and a half to 2.5 hours. The fatter the body, the more difficult it is to cremate that body.
0: Right.
1: If a crematorium owner could take a 25-cent cigarette, light it, and lay it on a cadaver, walk away and have a 2-martini lunch and come back to brush off a pile of ash into an urn to give to the next of kin, don't you think they would do that? Hell yes, they would do that. But they can't do that because it doesn't work that way.
0: What if the individual is particularly gaseous? Might that be a cause?
1: Oh, my. You're getting into the dreaded phosphenic fart theory. We don't know. We just don't know. Could gastrointestinal,
0: it's a good excuse.
1: Yes, it's a good excuse. Could it be plausible as an explanation? We're not going to dismiss it, but again, you're looking probably at an external ignition source to begin with. High school students will light their farts in the bathroom. Yes, that happens. But will it consume an entire body to powder almost instantaneously? We don't think so.
0: Let's go back to the phones. Will in New York to get us started. Hey, Will, go ahead.
2: Good evening, gentlemen. Terrific show tonight. And I have a couple of questions for Mr. Arnold. But,
0: sure.
2: But before I get to them, I just want to really thank you, George, for everything, especially this past week, all the terrific guests. And I'm thinking specifically of Dr. Gallenberger. And I think on the same night you had the two guests talk about the angels. Mm-hmm. And just all this past week, it's just such a reason for people to become Coast Insiders, because besides catching them and making sure you don't miss those shows, being able to go back and listen, because there's so much valuable information. So it's a perfect week of shows for me. And and I'll tell you, the only thing to me that's been missing this past week is Cornelius calling in, because he always adds something with his specific take. And so I just want to shout out to Cornelius in Louisiana that we miss you. I'm not a regular person in contact with him like some other callers, but I just, he's part of the show in my mind. So thanks for that. And I'll tell you, when I was a little kid in Brooklyn and we were really close to different neighbors on our street, some of the elderly people, we always worried about them smoking in bed. and it's like a little bit of, you know, there are always stories about a couple of people that's how they died, from like falling asleep with a cigarette. But I wonder if there's any record of that, you know, overlapping, especially like in the 20th century, where it was so common with people smoking, and also the way cigarettes didn't extinguish themselves like they do currently. And then my other quick question is if there's any like regular or record of different people having like any kind of physical condition in common. And I'm thinking of specifically maybe, if they were dehydrated, you know, something like that, that may be an explanation. But I find everything that Mr. Arnold presented tonight very well researched and well presented. So I appreciate this segment tonight. So,
0: all right, thank you, Will. Smokey, what about that, Larry?
1: Yeah, we'll address that with Will. Thank you for your praise and your thoughtful comments and questions. Yeah, of smoking first. Could smoking be a cause? We will admit to smoking being a cause for some of these SHC-defined cases only if and when there's a corollary unknown medical condition in which certain bodies are hyper-inflammable. If so, then we will concede to an external ignition source like a dropped cigarette or pipe ash as being the external ignition source necessary. But then we're just bringing in a new medical anomaly to ponder, which would be hyperinflammability of the human body. Under normal conditions, normal human bodies will not inflame like this. As to common physical conditions or medical maladies to the victims that we've documented, we wish we could give you a firm answer to that. Unfortunately, we can't. That kind of information is not gathered by medical examiners in general, and certainly not by first responders at these remarkable fire scenes. We have tried to get that kind of information. The most recent case we've been privileged to interview and document in person happened in 2013 in eastern Oklahoma to Danny Van Zandt. We desperately made the effort to meet with the next of kin, with family members, to get that kind of information to see if it could help us understand the process that incinerated his body. He also burned through the floor in his kitchen. No fire or flame or heat damage above the hole through which most of his body immolated. The family was regrettably unwilling to cooperate with us, so we just don't have that information. We tried to meet again with the medical examiner assigned to that case. Unsuccessfully, he would not meet with us face to face. He did send us his medical report when he completed his medical examination several months later, and basically wrote it off as probable wake effect but he never really was comfortable, so he told us, with that determination.
0: Larry, where are most of the victims found? In bed, on a chair, on a couch, where?
1: Oh, wonderful question. Let us do a quick mental review of our database. Can't give you a breakdown of statistics because we've never looked at it quite that way. We do have cases in bed. George Mott in upstate New York, a retired firefighter in March of 1964. Immolated through his bed, through the springs of the mattress, through the slats supporting the mattress, through the boards beneath the bed, and his ashes fell into a crawl space below the bed. Lying on the burned mattress was half of his lower right leg, and at the other end of the burned mattress was his head. Said by the local fire investigator, Tony Moret, who knew George Mott personally and as a fellow firefighter, Mott's head had shrunk, he said, to the size of a grapefruit, which brings back reminiscence of the size of the skull left at the Mary Reeser case. We have three cases where the size of the head has allegedly been shrunken dramatically in size. This, again, to us, belies the wick effect as the explanation or explain away. Some other factors involved here.
0: Let's go to Ruth in Maryland. Go ahead, Ruth.
3: Hi, good evening, George and Larry. Thank you for taking my call. And sure. Larry, I just have a short question, but before my question, George, I have an update on Cornelius. And Cornelius, everybody, Cornelius is fine. He's just fine. He is at home. I called the Alexandria police yesterday and had him do another welfare check. I talked to Officer Poole, like a swimming pool, and he called me back within the next hour, and he said Cornelius is at home, and he just does not have a phone right now. I don't know what happened to his phone. I guess it went out or it broke, and he needs a new phone. But otherwise, he's fine, and he's listened to us. So, hello, Cornelius. And I'm also needing a new phone right now, but I'll take care of that soon. But anyway, Larry, my question for you, have you ever had any cases where there was also animals that this happened to or people's pets along with them? Thank you.
0: Go ahead, Larry.
1: Yes, sir. Thanks for the question. Yes, we do document in a blaze several examples of pets, cats, as well as wildlife like sheep who apparently manifest spontaneous animal combustion, SAC. The renowned Fortean naturalist Ivan Sanderson, in his book, wrote about encountering during a walk in the woods, deep in the woods, where he thought no one had previously been before him, encountering a half incinerated raccoon that he could not attribute the damage to lightning or any other external means. So he was, you know, kind of playing around with the idea that, yes, animals also can spontaneously ignite.
0: Dramatic. Joe in Boston. Go ahead, Joe.
4: Yeah, George, thank you. And Larry, thank you all for taking my call. Wish Cornelius, Ruth, and other people well and still trying to get some help in this cancer. I have two questions for Larry and one for you. Larry, I spoke with the doctor, first question. He said that he thinks it's an impossibility. It's trumped up science. A lot of people say that. And my second question, is your book in audio for the blind? I'd love to read it. And, George, I have a quick question. It's a little off, but I'd like to ask. You mentioned the other night with your other guest, the engineer, there'll be a new process without cell phones. This would help Larry. He wouldn't have to travel around the world. Like, you won't have cell phones for transmission. Can you tell us about that before the show ends? And, Larry, I hope your book is in audio because I would love to read it.
0: All right, let us know, Larry. You're almost out of time. Audio, yes or no?
1: Yeah, the answer to the audio is no. As to the doctor you spoke about who claimed SAC is an impossibility, fine. We could have filled up this entire program with quotations from experts who claim that SAC is bunk. All we do is ask you to look at the book or in have someone read the book to you, perhaps, and look at the photographs. They stand on their own. We stand by our research. We stand by our conclusions, George.
0: And you're talking about Rapid Radios from one of our sponsors, Joe, who has a direct system that beats cell phones, to be sure. And Larry, thanks again for being on the program. I always enjoy you. Here's our last emerging artist, Tears No More, from Canyon Lake, Texas. Fear is a black plague.
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0: 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Did Joel Heitkamp say something wild again? Maybe It Takes Two is doing another tournament and you have the winning answer. Or maybe I said something on Afternoons Live you didn't agree with. 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
8: ABC News, I'm Mike Dubusky. The NTSB is now investigating a deadly incident at Miami International Airport, where an Amazon cargo jet overran the end of a runway, colliding with several cars and ultimately sparking a fire. At least five people were killed. Several more are in the hospital.
9: The Boeing 767 jet bearing the Amazon logo could be seen just past the Miami runway, its nose pointed down, just after 2 in the afternoon. It was coming in for a landing after taking off earlier from San Juan when it cut across a road used by warehouse workers and other businesses that surround the airport. First responders arrived to find those patients in vehicles the plane hit.
8: ABC's Sonia Rincon. High-level talks in Ukraine this weekend with U.S. envoys Jared Kushner and Steve Witkoff sitting down with President Volodymyr Zelensky. Earlier, they were in Moscow speaking with Russian President Vladimir Putin about bringing the war to an end. This is ABC News. An attorney for Corey Walsh says the Illinois woman was suffering from a psychotic episode when she allegedly murdered her 2-year-old son and then tried to take her own life. Prosecutors say Walsh, who's been charged with murder, was very invested in the recent trial of Lindsay Clancy, which ended in a mistrial last week. Court documents say Walsh was actively discussing the Clancy case just hours before she allegedly killed her son. Street takeovers have become a growing concern in several cities where young people in performance cars take over intersections, doing donuts and generally driving dangerously. That's why in Los Angeles, Police Chief Jim McDowell says...
10: The Los Angeles Police Department launched Operation Street Sweeper. Through strategic planning, intelligence gathering, and the use of drone technology, we accurately predicted locations of 4 separate street takeovers.
8: Over the last few days, the LAPD made hundreds of arrests during apparent takeovers and powdered about 200 cars. I'm Mike Dubusky, ABC News.
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0: From somewhere deep below the earth, this is Coast to Coast AM with George Norrie on Premier Networks.
1: Jack the Ripper was an unidentified serial killer active in and around the impoverished Whitechapel district in the East End of London. In 1888, both criminal case files and the contemporaneous journalistic accounts say the killer was also called the Whitechapel Murderer in Leather Apron. Attacks ascribed to Jack the Ripper typically involved women working as women of the night who lived in the slums of the East End of London. Their throats were cut prior to abdominal mutilations. The removal of internal organs from at least three of the victims led to speculation that the killer had some anatomical or surgical knowledge. Rumors that the murders were connected intensified in September and October of 1888, and the numerous letters were received by the media outlets in Scotland Yard from people purporting to be the murderer. In a moment, Joel Waldman joins us. That'll be one of the cases we'll talk about on Coast to Coast AM.
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3: I coughed until I choked 24 hours a day.
4: I couldn't even walk across my floor without literally coughing until I was gassed.
3: So I saw three different pulmonologists and they could do nothing. Someone had mentioned to me about a product that President Reagan had taken. I ordered it within 1 week. My coughing had stopped since I've taken the carnivora. Everyone that would come into our store would say, "What happened? 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

0: And welcome back to Coast, George Norrie with you, Joel Waldman back with us as the co-host of the hit true crime podcast called Surviving the Survivor, and an Emmy Award-winning broadcast journalist who has worked most recently as a Washington, D.C.-based correspondent for Fox News, covering national politics from Capitol Hill. He also has worked as an investigative reporter for Fox 5 in New York City, for TV news programs in West Palm Beach, Miami, and Tucson. He lives in Miami Beach with his wife and three children. Joel, welcome back, my friend. How are you?
1: George, great to be back. It's a real honor. I've been listening for 30 years this year, and it's just amazing to be a guest. So thanks for having me.
0: That intro about Jack the Ripper, 1888, how accurate do you think that open was?
1: Very accurate, and it's incredibly gruesome. It's why we're still talking about it 138 years later. I mean, quite arguably, it is the most notorious cold case in world history, not just here in America. Here you've got Black Dahlia, and of course the Zodiac Killer. But again, Jack the Ripper has been cold for 138 years. But interesting, probably within the last decade or so, with the advancement in DNA technology, and even scientists weighing in who specialize in DNA and who've written research papers on this, they've gotten a bit warmer. There's still not a conclusive answer, but there are one, two, or three people who are sort of at the top of the list. And it's just a collision of, sort of perfect true crime events. You've got this serial killer. You have East London in the late 1800s, a very poor section of the city, very gritty with that East London fog and the men in top hats. And back then, I just did a little research before the show. The Metropolitan Police Service estimated that there were 62 brothels and 1,200 women working as prostitutes just in this section of London, which is Whitechapel. And so it just adds to sort of the grittiness of this whole story and why people are so interested in it 138 years later.
0: And how many people has he been suspected of killing? At least five, right?
1: Yeah, so there are five people that he is accused of killing. And on my show, Surviving the Survivor, we are very victim-oriented. And I know it's been 138 years, but I do think it's important just to mention who they are. And there's one or two that sort of take center stage, so to speak. But back on August 31st of 1888, Marianne, who went by Polly, Marianne, and her nickname was Polly Nichols, age 43, she's considered to be, widely considered to be the first, what they call canonical Ripper victim. And she was found in an area called Bucks Row in Whitechapel, which was this part of East London, with her throat cut and severe abdominal wounds. Then you've got a woman named Annie Chapman, who was 47 at the time. This happened on September 8th, which happens to be my sister's birthday, 1888. She's found murdered in the backyard of 29 Hanbury Street. Her throat had been cut and her body extensively mutilated. It is almost too graphic to talk about, but whoever this killer was interested in reproductive organs, genitalia, and that was part of the MO. And then, interestingly, there's one victim named Elizabeth Stride, age 44, back on September 30th, 1888, and she's found with her throat cut in a place called Duttfield's Yard. Unlike the other five victims, who they certainly believe were part of Jack the Ripper's list of victims, which could be longer, but they really cap it at five, she was not extensively mutilated. And people believe that on that day of September 30th, 1888, that Jack, the so-called Ripper, was interrupted. But there was another victim that day named Catherine Eddowes, and this is the only day where there are two victims, and it is an ignominious date, George, but September 30th, 1888. And she's really the focal point of all this, and I can get into a little bit more of her story. And then last but not least, there is Mary Jane Kelly on November 9th. So, yeah, five victims. There could be more. They're still trying to figure this out 138 years later.
0: And there weren't a lot of witnesses, Joel, were there?
1: No, there weren't. You know, it was usually in the dark of night. He would come, whoever this killer was. And there's a lot of talk that this person had some sort of background potentially as a butcher or someone who knew about human anatomy. And I'm sure we'll go over a couple of the sort of prime suspects here. One of the main suspects was not a butcher, ironically, was not in that career path, but he was a young guy, 23 years old, named Aaron Kosminski. He was a Polish-born barber. So this guy used scissors and knew how to handle instrumentation, but was not a butcher, which was sort of the consensus thought by Scotland Yard at the time.
0: What evidence did they have to kind of pin some of this on him?
1: Yeah, so the renewed claim, what has come up in recent years, and you'll really hear his name at the top of the list, again, it's Aaron Kosminski, a Polish barber who a lot of people were leaving Poland and Russia because of pogroms. He happened to be a Jewish citizen of Poland, and things were not easy in the late 1800s there, and obviously got worse. But what ties him to Catherine Eddowes is a shawl that's allegedly found at the murder scene. And it is a fascinating piece of evidence. It's a silk shawl. And then arising over the years is this scientific debate about this Polish immigrant and this barber who was actually, he was living in the Whitechapel section of East London at the time of the murders. He also, interestingly enough, sort of right after the five killings happen, his mental health degrades tremendously, and he's eventually institutionalized. But back to that scar for a minute. It was held in evidence for 100-plus years, and it was auctioned off by someone very interested in this case. It was auctioned off to that person. And so they brought it to research scientists at the University of Leeds in England, and they did testing on the scarf, and mitochondrial DNA came back to Catherine Eddowes' family, but also to Aaron Kosminski's current family. Now, scientists stop and say, well, hold on, this is mitochondrial DNA. It's not nuclear DNA. We can't be absolutely certain. And then there's also chain of custody issues here. I mean, it's been 138 years. The scarf's being auctioned off. It was once part of a murder scene and incredibly contaminated. But at the end of the day, you have to wonder, how could it contain DNA elements from both this guy, Aaron Kosminski, and also of Catherine Eddowes? So, each family still lives on, generations after this happened. And those families themselves are incredibly curious, in particular the victim's family, and they want more testing done. So we'll see where it all winds up.
0: Joel, do you think if the crimes were committed today, it would be easier to catch him?
1: Yeah, I mean, that's a great question, George. And I just had some people on Surviving the Survivor who now have an AI company. And I don't want to, no pun intended here, I don't want to butcher the name, but it is something along the lines of Cyber Sleuth AI. And I had the founder on, and they're all, they're not tech people. They're all former law enforcement. We have a lot of former law enforcement on Surviving the Survivor. And they predict that in the next 5 years, with the use of AI, they will start to eliminate just about every cold case that has ever existed. And it will be next to impossible to ever be able to commit a perfect crime again. So, George, I mean, that's a whole other story, and I love talking about it. It is fascinating, but the way technology is changing, and, I mean, you're seeing it yourself in the media business with AI in particular, this is going to be a game changer. I do think that it will change dramatically how all these cases are being investigated and also how they're being solved. But one other thing, George, real quick, is this guy, Aaron Kosminski, we come to find out, was actually on the suspect list back in the late 80s, 1890s, as he was deteriorating in a mental hospital. He ended up living to age, I believe, 56, dying in a mental institution. But he was one of the prime suspects, albeit he was just 23 years old at the time.
0: How many suspects did they come up with?
1: I mean, there have been tens, 20s, 30s, going probably into the hundreds of potential suspects on the list. But they've really whittled it down over the years. There's this guy, obviously, who I was just talking about, Aaron Kosminski. There's another name that's always sort of floated out there just in recent years. If you go back in time, this person was not on a list that Scotland Yard was looking at. But his name was Chaim Hyams, an interesting name. He died in 1913. He was a cigar maker who lived in the East End of London, right in the geographic world of the Whitechapel murders, about 33 years old back in 1888, putting him in sort of a more plausible age range. And what makes him interesting, like this Kosminski character, is his history of severe mental illness, also paranoia. He was an alcoholic. And there's an author recently, Sarah Box Horton, who wrote a book where she says, the book, I believe, is called One Armed Jack. And she basically interviewed people. You know, people's life work has become Jack the Ripper. But she interviewed people who said that identified the killer as having sort of a weird gait, which this guy, Chaim Hyams, had, and also something not right with one of his arms. It didn't function. It wasn't that it was an amputee situation, but he just couldn't use one of his arms well. And it's this author, Sarah Box Horton, in her book that goes on to say that she believes it is this person who's actually Jack the Ripper.
0: What do you think led Jack the Ripper to do the heinous crimes he did, Joel?
1: You know, one thing I've learned is just motive is so tricky. You know, last time I was on with you, we were discussing Nancy Guthrie. And the big question in that story, why? Why would someone kidnap an 84-year-old woman? And then you go to other prominent cases like the Zodiac Killer. Why would someone shoot people in the San Francisco area? Just indiscriminately. But here, what's fascinating and disturbing all at once is sort of the method of killing. And I know people on Coast are a little more used to this than in other places, but I know on our show, Surviving the Survivor, which airs on YouTube Monday through Friday, you kind of give a trigger warning. But he was very interested in sort of disembowelment. He would commit these murders fairly quickly, 15 to 20 minutes, and he would take out parts of the body, at one point removing some female genitalia and leaving it under the shoulder of the victim. So these are particularly gruesome crimes, and you have to think that this person obviously was sort of a misogynist, at the very least, did not like women. And you know, it's important to point out, George, there really wasn't a science, not even close at that time, in terms of criminal profiling. Today, you'd have the FBI's behavioral analysis unit all over this, trying to profile who this is, the age range. They had none of that back then. They were just working off of eyewitness accounts, and there just weren't a lot of eyewitnesses to work off of.
0: How close were the murders in proximity to each other?
1: They were all basically in this area known as Whitechapel. And that's why, you know, the Whitechapel murder, the Whitechapel killings was the other, you know, is often synonymous. And you also mentioned, you know, the leather apron killer. These are all because they thought, you know, back at this time that maybe it was a butcher because of the way he was so precise with the knife that he used to literally mutilate these women. But the killings, the last one happens on November 9th of 1888, and the first one happens the last day of August. So it's actually this time period of five killings that we're in right now, but all the way back 138 years ago in 1888.
0: Truly remarkable. What do you think science could have done in those days to get this guy? And how often did he do what he did, and why did he stop?
1: Yeah, I mean, great questions. People hypothesize that, let's say, it was this Aaron Kosminski that he stopped because this person had what amounts today to a nervous breakdown. And you and I think, are going to be discussing Lindsey Clancy in a moment, which is, you know, a situation that involves a psychiatric hospital 138 years later. So people who sometimes commit these crimes, I mean, not all by a long shot, and the vast majority of people suffering from any kind of mental illness have zero intent on killing people. But here, authorities all along thought that maybe the killer suffered from some sort of mental illness and quite simply could have ended up either institutionalized or taking their own life. And that happened to at least one or two of the suspects who they were looking at. They ultimately ended their own existence at their own hands. And so that is why some people, you know, hypothesize that that is why the killing stopped. But there's also debate about, did they stop or did they go on? And maybe the method changed a little bit. So still a ton of questions that are left open. And in terms of the science back then, it was incredibly limited. I mean, almost across the board, they were banking on eyewitness accounts. And it was a very, very, very poor section of London, largely immigrants, many who didn't even speak English at that point. So it was just hard for police to get a word out of anyone. And, you know, a lot of people ask, why is it even called Jack the Ripper if the suspect is Aaron Kosminski and other guys, Haim Himes? Well, it was the age of the proliferation of the newspaper, and early on, they don't believe that this was necessarily the killer, that maybe it was someone just looking for attention. But they wrote to the local newspaper saying, look, this is what happened, and they signed the letter Jack the Ripper, and wow. That's how it became the name for this serial killer. Was he had reached out to a place called the Central News Agency, George, which sounds like, you know, like the AP of the 1800s, and it was known as a Dear Boss letter. It arrived on September 27th, so it was during a period of time where these killings were still going on back in 1888.
0: All right, we're going to take a break, Joel, and come back and talk more about Jack the Ripper, and then we'll talk about the judge declaring a mistrial in the case of Lindsey Clancy. That was that Massachusetts woman you just mentioned, charged with murdering her three children back in 2023. Back in a moment on Coast to Coast AM.
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1: From the KFGO News Center, I'm Tommy Fox. Candidate for Clay County Attorney and former District Court Judge Amber Gustafson says Clay County has too many unsuccessful cases that go to trial. She says Clay County is not keeping up with neighboring counties despite having more serious cases. If elected, Gustafson says she wants to better train prosecutors so the office can be on the same page of what's being charged, why, and what information is being taken to trial. She made her comments on KFGO's Afternoons Live with guest host Dane DeCray. First responders rescued a juvenile from the Red River Friday morning. Fargo Fire and police responded to the call just after 7 o'clock at the Red River near Main Avenue. Responders say they quickly removed the juvenile from the water. While on scene, crews were told of a second juvenile in the water. Drones and boats were deployed to search. The juvenile was later found safe on land. Crews are on scene for over 2.5 hours. Responders say there will be no other information released because those involved are juveniles. The North Dakota House has approved a $20 million line of credit to keep construction moving on the State Military Museum. Senate Bill 2407 passed 71-22 during special session, unlocking state funds after private donations fell short. Lawmakers overwhelmingly voted to prevent the project from sitting idle, but critics warned of mismanagement and called for stricter oversight on future public-private partnerships. The legislation hands all future spending control over interior exhibits to the Capitol Grounds Planning Commission. And Labor Day weekend will be a busy one on roads across the region. Minnesota State Patrol Sergeant Jesse Grabo says extra enforcement will be on the roads to make sure everyone has a safe weekend. Labor Day weekend marks the end of what some call the 100 deadliest days of summer. Grabo says this year, the State Patrol has seen an increase of deaths and dangerous crashes that could be prevented. Grabo stresses the importance of making smart decisions, wearing a seatbelt, and using a designated driver if needed.
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1: Time now to take a look at your KFGO Weather Center forecast. Today for your Labor Day, partly to mostly cloudy and breezy with a chance for showers and thunderstorms with a high of 84 and a low of 68. And tomorrow, to start your work week, partly sunny and breezy with a high of 82. 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

0: And welcome back, George Norrie, along with Joel Waldman. As we talk about the case of Jack the Ripper, we're going to get into the Lindsey Clancy case in a moment. Joel, if the Ripper started in 1888, when did he purportedly stop, if he did stop?
1: Yeah, so it was a very short period of time for the amount of attention it has gotten over the 138-year period, but essentially from August 31st of 1888, and it stops, I believe, on the last day of, or at some point in November. So we go from August into November. There is one other suspect who has gotten a lot of attention. He goes by Montague John Druitt, some say Montague. Excuse me. He's a very sort of different kind of Ripper suspect from either of the two I discussed earlier, one being Chaim Hyams, so this guy Aaron Kosminski. He is important because a senior Scotland Yard official later named him as a suspect. Even his family was suspicious of this guy, and he was totally out of sort of the typical MO. This guy, John Druitt, who died at 31, taking his own life, he was educated at Oxford University. He was an attorney and a school teacher, born into a very respectable upper middle class family. He did not come from the Whitechapel section of East London. And he was 31 years old at the time of these killings. And what makes it him so significant, right after the alleged final victim, we don't know if she's in fact the final victim, but as far as reports go and how the media has portrayed this, she is considered to be the last of the five so-called canonical murders. And her name is Mary Jane Kelly. Again, that murder was on November 9th of 1888. And then in the following few weeks, this guy, Druitt, disappears. His body eventually pulled from the Thames River on December 31st of 1888. And they say he took his life. And all the killings that were at least of this sort of butcher-type nature, they stopped. And then years later, still within that time period, like the early 1900s, the assistant chief constable, a guy named Sir Melville McNaughton, he writes a private memorandum, and he identifies this guy Druitt as one of three men who he considered plausible suspects. And he had actually went and spoke to the family, to the Druitt family, and the Druitt's own family tells this chief constable he was the murderer. He did it. We have strong suspicions he did it, but why is never really revealed. It's kept as sort of a part of the police record. So that is one of the real kind of dangling threads of the Ripper story, is this family that comes forward, says, we think our family member did it. And did he do it? I don't know that we'll ever know, George. And I think that's why people are so intrigued and a little bit frustrated at this point.
0: Joel, I'm in St. Louis right now, and there was a dentist from St. Louis that was accused of being Jack the Ripper again. Francis, is it Tumblechee or something like that?
1: Yeah, he was. It's a good call, George. Francis Tumblechee was an eccentric American. Back then, they called him a quack. He was arrested in London in 1888, and then he gets out of Britain. As soon as he's arrested, he just jumps ship, so to speak. And he reportedly had an intense hatred of women and attracted considerable attention from some modern Ripper researchers. And like I said, there are people that have literally dedicated their lives to studying this case. But there is no conclusive evidence, no DNA evidence. I mean, George, I don't need to tell you, but in today's day and age, you really need some sort of, you know, tangible, tactile evidence. Circumstantial evidence wins trials, but 9 out of 10 times in today's cases, you're going to have digital forensics, or you're going to have DNA, or a combination of the both that's going to sort of nail you in these cases. But here, it's still up in the air.
0: Would you call the Ripper a serial killer?
1: Yeah, I mean, the definition, I believe, of a serial killer is two or more killings. So this is five women, and I mean in the most devious, horrific way imaginable. I'm not going to share details because I don't want people having nightmares as they drift off. But the worst possible way you can imagine a human taking the life of another human is what Jack the Ripper did. And he did it with incredible precision. The Black Dahlia, you've had my friend Eli Frankel on, who wrote a book called Sisters in Death. And in the Black Dahlia, there was something called exsanguination, where the killer would drain the body of all of its blood. Here, it wasn't quite to that extent, but the precision with which he was able to sort of carve body parts and leave them, he would leave them either on top or underneath the shoulder of his victims, was just incredibly disturbing. I mean, just imagine those police officers back in those days coming upon these crime scenes and the poor people who saw the aftermath of this. I mean, these are horrors that live with the law enforcement and people who are victims of crimes for the rest of their lives.
0: Do you think he killed them in a place like an apartment or something and then brought the body and the parts back? Or did he do it right out in the open and extract the body parts and put them all over the place?
1: Great question. The consensus is he just did it on the spot. Everyone was murdered on the street, and it was done in a very quick amount of time for what he did to these people. There was only one case, and I believe it was either the fourth or fifth victim, I want to say the fifth, who was actually murdered inside of her apartment in Whitechapel, in the east section of London, section of East London. So, the consensus is that he was murdering these women sort of on the spot. And it's a very busy section of town. I mean, you know, it was dirty. It was decrepit. It was a lot of poor people, a lot of homeless people. How he got away with it is anybody's guess. There were eyewitnesses, and that's why this one author believes it was Chaim Himes, because he was identified by some eyewitnesses as having a strange gait and not a great use of one of his arms. And that's very, very specific in terms of the detail. And that's why this particular author in 2007, I want to say, wrote this book and said, hey, that's him. So she may have written the book a little bit later, but forgive me if you're listening. But in any event, it was all very methodically done, very quickly, and generally right then and there on the street.
0: I would guess most of the prostitutes would hang around together as a group. You would think they would see him with one of them.
1: Yeah, you know, you'd think there was one person who could just give you like a amazing sort of bird's eye vantage point of who this was. But all these years later and during those years, it never happened. And I kind of mentioned this off the top, but the amount he targeted working women. And sadly, we saw that much more recently with the Long Island serial killer. I mean, they're a very vulnerable population. People get offended because the term sex workers is sort of coined by the media, but these are real women, you know, with families and children, parents, and there's a lot of them are just down and out on their luck. But back then in 1888, 62 brothels just in this section of East London and 1,200 women working as prostitutes in Whitechapel. I mean, George, it reminds me, I was a kid mainly in the 80s, but I was a very young kid in the 70s, and I grew up in New Jersey, and I remember my parents taking me into Manhattan through the Lincoln Tunnel, and there'd be the squeegee guys, and then there'd be the working women on the streets of Manhattan, and then it was all cleaned up, and apparently, you know, some of that has come back in recent years, but it sort of reminds me of New York City in the 70s, which was incredibly gritty.
0: In another bizarre case, the judges declared a mistrial in the case of Lindsay Clancy. Now, she's that Massachusetts woman charged with murdering her three young children, 5, 3, and 8 months, back in 2023. I believe they were strangled. This came after the Massachusetts Supreme Judicial Court denied the request of Clancy's defense attorney for an emergency appeal After deliberating for 6 days, the jury told the judge they could not reach a verdict because one juror did not agree with the 11 others, and he declared a mistrial. Now, what does that mean? Did they let her go?
1: No. She was sent back to Tewksbury Psychiatric Hospitals, and now we're advancing 138 years from Jack the Ripper. And here you have a mother. To me, this is maybe the most fascinating trial I've ever covered. It started off about 6 weeks ago, and it ended Friday. And when this trial began, people knew about it, and they were talking about it. But the defense attorney, Kevin Reddy, the prosecutors never speak to the media. And I look at a lot of this through the lens of the media because I was in, you know, traditional broadcast news for all those years. And when Kevin Reddington, who's considered to be a top three criminal defense attorney in the Commonwealth of Massachusetts, when he walked into court, there was one or two reporters. If anyone saw the news footage on Friday, there was hundreds of reporters, every media outlet you can imagine, and from around the world. And I can tell you firsthand, you know, we typically on Surviving the Survivor will get, you know, 100,000 views. For this case, for the last 7 days, we averaged like 650,000 views. I've never seen interest in a case like this snowball in the way that it did. But circling back to your answer, no, she was not let go. It's fascinating from so many angles. But essentially, she was purported to be sort of the perfect mom. She always wanted to have kids. She was a labor and delivery nurse as a profession.
0: Who was the father, Joe?
1: What's that?
0: Who was the father? A single guy?
1: Yeah. So his name is Patrick Clancy. They were, you know, according to everyone, happily married. He, by the way, since this all happened back in January of 2023, he's remarried and he's taken a lot of heat, especially in conspiracy circles. But my thoughts on that are, unless you have any sort of evidence, which I don't think there is, he should be kept out of it. I mean, he's a victim. But she gives birth to the third child and just goes into a severe episode of postpartum depression and what's known as postpartum psychosis. And according to her and her attorney, heard a male voice telling her that she had to take her life and take the lives of her children. And she takes them to the basement and she takes three different colored exercise bands. If you've ever worked out with exercise bands, different ones have sort of different thickness for different resistance. And she takes Cora, the oldest. She actually goes to her second. She goes to the middle child, who's the most rambunctious, Dawson, first. Essentially strangles the life out of him, then strangles Cora, and then goes to eight-month-old Callan, and Callan somehow survives for a couple of days and then passes from the extremely intense injuries. She then jumps out the window, and when her husband, who she had sent out to run errands, and he was gone for less than an hour, when he returns, you know, it's a house full of three young kids, he hears nothing. He's looking for his wife. He runs upstairs. He sees the window open. He sees his wife down below. He runs out. What happened? What happened? Where are the kids? The kids are in the basement. He goes to the basement. He finds three lifeless bodies. They played the 911 call in court, George. No one could hear it except for the jurors and the people in the gallery. From what I understand, it was horrific, like a life-altering 911 call. But
0: was he the caller or Lindsay was?
1: He was the caller. There's varying takes on whether she could even talk. She was paralyzed for life from that fall. She's in a wheelchair. She was in a wheelchair, and she's a very good athlete. She was a collegiate level cheerleader and a gymnast in high school, but she now is in a wheelchair for life. Some say that she was sort of in a coma state and couldn't talk. And that's where people have this conflict with Patrick Clancy, where he's relaying all this information that his wife tells him and people are questioning it. So there's so much intrigue with this case. And now with a mistrial declared, this defense attorney has to retry the case starting a week from Monday. He's a 75-year-old man. I mean, at the top of his game, but talk about energy. The judge said no way, but they could retry this case as early as this December. So I mean, George, this is a case I could talk about for the next, you know, 10 coast to coast. So fire away with questions.
0: And you covered it for about 5 weeks, didn't you?
1: Yeah, we covered it every single day. We had just gotten back from a couple days off, and I have three young kids, George. So I told our community, the best community in all of YouTube, I said, look, I'm going to just do openings, opening statements, and then I'm going to, you know, come back in another week or two. I wanted to take a week off or so. And then I thought about George Norrie, who never takes time off. And I said, let me cover this trial. And it was interesting. I mean, it just went from an intense day to a more intense day to a more intense day, more media, more media. I mean, George, by the time this was all over, I would put this at neck and neck with O.J. Simpson in terms of just the intensity and the division involved in this trial.
0: What a trial. We'll talk more about it, Joel, and take phone calls with you when we come back. Joel Waldman on Coast to Coast AM. Calls are next.
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5: ABC News, I'm Mike Dabusky. Five people are dead after a cargo jet careened off the end of the runway at Miami International Airport, crashing into several vehicles and eventually bursting into flames. The NTSB says a team is now investigating. The war in Iran, now more than 6 months old, with the two sides continuing to trade strikes this weekend.
6: The president describes the fighting as intermittent and the war itself as a tremendous success, pointing to what he says is the safe transit of millions of barrels of oil each day through the Strait of Hormuz. But analysts say the flow is still below pre-war levels, and gas prices here at home are at an all-time high for a Labor Day weekend.
5: Gas Buddy estimates the national average for fuel now sits at $4.14 a gallon. Still, many are traveling by car for the Labor Day holiday, the unofficial end of the summer vacation season. And in the skies, the TSA says it expects to screen 17 million people when all is said and done this weekend. This is ABC News. Labor Day weekend is a time for kicking back, heading to the beach, and yes, maybe cracking open an alcoholic beverage or two. But according to a new study published in The Lancet, prolonged alcohol use could be tied to a higher risk of certain cancers, such as liver cancer and breast cancer.
7: This is information that you can use to reconsider how you look at alcohol. It doesn't mean that you need to avoid or you can't have another glass of wine, but in medicine, in the emergency room, and in life in general, we're making decisions based on risk and benefit. This study adds information to that calculation. If you're looking for straightforward advice, you can look to the American Cancer Society for alcohol prevention or cancer reduction risks. They say just tend to avoid alcohol. And they say if you do drink, no more than two drinks a day for men and no more than one drink a day for women.
5: ABC's Dr. Darian Sutton at the Met Opera in New York auditions for a snake.
8: She's very lovely. She's lovely and would be a great model for sure. I'm just not sure.
5: Snake handler Zoe Ziegfeld. The show's about Coney Island in the 50s. I'm Mike Dabusky, ABC News.
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0: And welcome back, George Norrie, along with our dear friend Joel Waldman, as we talk about true crimes of Jack the Ripper and the case of Lindsay Clancy, whose case was just declared a mistrial, but a new one's going to start up soon. Joel, what does the prosecution allege? That she killed them? And then what does the defense allege? That somebody broke in the window and killed them?
1: Yeah, great question. So the Commonwealth of Massachusetts actually has a very difficult law as it pertains to the prosecution. So essentially the Commonwealth had a double burden here. They had to prove guilt beyond a reasonable doubt. And that comes into play with these jurors, which I'll explain in a minute. And then in addition to that, they have to prove

0: prove that Lindsey Clancy was in fact criminally responsible. So really, in Massachusetts, it's not whether you're sane or not insane, but they use a phrase, criminally responsible or not criminally responsible. Now, the defense had a very kind of straightforward motive and theory. They said, look, this was a perfectly good mother, a mother who loved her children, who was a labor and delivery nurse, who was happily married. There were no issues in the marriage, no criminal record, no mental illness record, nothing ever, no blight on her record in life with anything. Her family loved her. Again, the now ex-husband who was remarried loved her. By all accounts, the children loved her. And the defense says, after the first child, it was a little difficult. She had postpartum depression. And there's a distinction between postpartum depression, which many women, sometimes it's called the baby blues, suffer from. And if there's any silver lining in this case, because it is tragic all the way around, it's maybe people learn more about postpartum depression and postpartum psychosis. But
1: it's like PTSD for women.
0: Yeah. Except here they're literally hearing voices. So the defense brings on this expert witness who's 88 years old, and he has written the book on this. He's testified in other very high profile cases, and he says, look, psychosis is real. She did hear this voice, and it didn't have to be more than once. And it doesn't matter that it was 8 months after the birth of her last child. And so the defense said she was not in her right mind. Now, the prosecution, in my opinion, not in everyone's opinion, really stumbled a lot. They didn't have a clear motive other than to say she's responsible. That's essentially what they did. Now, when they did their closing arguments, they were a lot more buttoned up and sort of said, look, she knew the difference between right and wrong, and they sort of explained why. And then what we learn in deliberations, and we only learned this through a juror note. In Massachusetts, another strange thing, the judge picks the foreperson, and he picked out of 9 women and 3 men, the oldest woman who was taking a lot of notes. And we find out through, the judge has very limited in what he can ask jurors, but most people had projected a mistrial because it was such a divisive case. Mm-hmm. And then day one of deliberations goes by, day two, day three. Now we're on day 7 this past Friday, and another note is revealed. And we come to find out through the defense attorney and through sort of deduction that it was actually 11-1 in favor of not criminally responsible. And there was a lone holdout male juror that said, no, I'm not voting this way. But the issue, the any juror, you know, look, you have to give jurors, it's a civil duty, and it's a very, very difficult and taxing job on a trial like this. But the way it was presented from the jury foreperson is that this juror admitted that he had doubt, that he had reasonable doubt, but he was not going to listen to that instruction from the judge. And that's where the rub is. So it wasn't that he had a differing opinion. It's that she says that he basically confessed in the jury deliberation room, look, I have reasonable doubt, but I don't care. I'm still going to vote that she's criminally responsible. And he refused to change. The world is divided in half on this. It's almost like, you know, not to get political, but it's almost like Democrats, Republicans. It was half the world wanted her to go to a psych hospital. The other half wanted life in prison or worse. But this juror dug his heels in, and the judge literally said in court on Friday, George, he says, Judge William Sullivan, I'm going to declare a mistrial. And right as he says that, Kevin Reddington, the defense attorney, says, I want to file an appeal with the Supreme Court of Massachusetts. The judge says, I'll give you 1 hour. I mean, I can't remember a time where it was that dramatic. So they literally file a motion. It goes through the one justice who's on call at the Supreme Court in Massachusetts, and she denies the motion, and bam, a mistrial is declared. And then Kevin Reddington in the news conference took a lot of shots at this juror, and he took a lot of heat for that, because got to respect the sanctity of jurors in this country, and they'll look into it. I don't know what can be done, but Kevin Reddington, who again is like 75, 76 years old, he wants to retry this case immediately, and it has gotten personal between him and the district attorney, a guy named Tim Cruz.
1: Joel, did Patrick Clancy, the husband, testify on her behalf?
0: So early on, we heard he was going to testify for the Commonwealth, but he was also going to be a defense witness. And then there was basically a stipulation, which is a fancy word for agreement, where he would kind of testify for both at once because it was a lot for him. And so he did testify, and he was very – look, everyone responds. One thing I've learned in true crime is everyone responds to trauma differently. You know, a loved one dies. Some people are sobbing. Others kind of close up. He was very stoic. Was not, you know, he didn't have a lot of expression, didn't have a lot of energy behind his words. He kind of was just very matter of fact, like, let me just get this over with. And now the media is absolutely hounding this guy, which I don't think is right. He has moved to New York City. Everyone is following him. The TMZs of the world are posting photos of him. And unless, like I said earlier, someone has real evidence implicating this guy, you can give tangible evidence, you know, then it can be looked at. Until then, just a lot of conspiracy theorists out there about his possible involvement, which I'm not buying right now.
1: Let's go to calls for you. Lewis in Pennsylvania to get us started. Go ahead, Lewis.
2: Oh, George, thank you for taking my call. I have a comment, a question for Joel. I'll stop there.
1: Sure.
2: Yeah, Joe, the best film I ever saw about Jack the Ripper was a film called From Hell by the Hughes Brothers in 2001, and Johnny Depp was in it. And my question for you was, what do you think about H.H. Holmes or Sir Arthur Conan Doyle as possible suspects for this case? The only thing close in this country is probably the Zodiac. Okay, thank you, George.
0: Yeah, Lewis, thank you for that fantastic question. Have not seen From Hell. I will check it out now that you mentioned it, and I'm always down to watch a good movie. But those names, Sir Arthur Conan Doyle, obviously a very well-known name, have all been thrown out there. But the betting odds on those two who you mentioned in particular, very low, at least at this point. It seems the consensus seems to have really shifted to this guy, Aaron Kosminski, Haim Hyams, and this other guy, Montag Pruitt. So I'd say those are the three sort of front runners, if you will, to use that, you know, that phrase. But I have heard the other names mentioned that you just brought up. And I haven't seen the evidence to support it.
1: What kind of people were the suspects, Joel? Were they nice people? Were they whacked out? What do we know?
0: We're talking about Jack the Ripper here?
1: Yes.
0: Yeah, I mean, the suspects were really varied, but a lot of them, like I said, very dark backgrounds, you know, just sort of out on their luck, new to London, new to England and the country. A lot of them didn't speak English, sort of shady backgrounds, temporary jobs. Not really what you'd consider sort of an upstanding citizen necessarily, outside of this one guy, Pruitt, who was Oxford educated. Aside from that, these were people who were kind of doing menial work and menial jobs, and were looked at the time by Scotland Yard. And again, just a reminder, this guy Aaron Kosminski, who was only 23 years old, you know, back 37 years ago, we come to find out that Scotland Yard was sort of focused on him at that time.
1: Next up, let's go to William in Virginia. First time caller. William, go ahead.
3: Hello.
1: Yes, sir.
3: Hey, how's it going?
1: All good. Thank you.
3: Hey, are we still talking about Jack the Ripper?
1: You sure are.
3: All right. Well, I was just going to say, think about how many years you went back, 137 years ago. Well, what makes you think Scotland Yard herself wasn't involved with it?
1: What do you think,
0: George,
1: of that,
0: I didn't
1: Joel?
0: Catch that. What right. Was what involved?
1: Why don't you repeat that again, William?
3: Yard theirself, 137 years back, we're talking about what would make you think that the Scotland Yard theirself were not involved. Like, you know, poor little girl. I know it was all women, but you know, we're talking about prostitutes, it's an older woman. But, you know, hey, we'll just run through the line, run through the rank. Hey, hey, fellas, here you go.
1: And anybody in Scotland Yard possibly is a suspect, Joel?
0: Never heard that. I got to tell you, for full transparency, that I am incredibly pro-law enforcement. I on my show nightly, we have retired law enforcement from all areas, the FBI, local jurisdictions. I really like to believe that 99% of law enforcement are on the up and up. I mean, are there always a couple of bad apples? Sure. As far as I know, no one inside of Scotland Yard or even within the police departments in East London or London proper were ever looked at or perceived as suspects. So I understand where you're coming from. Would it be, you know, easy for them to maybe manipulate a situation? Yeah, but no evidence to support that right now that I know of.
1: Was there ever a profile of Jack the Ripper given?
0: Not really, other than, you know, this is a guy that clearly has an issue with women. And a lot of people, including law enforcement, thought that he was going to be a butcher, someone who handled, or maybe a surgeon, you know, like a medical professional. But in a lot of cases, that was just simply not the case. But again, George, really, the area and science of criminal profiling didn't really come into focus till like the late 1950s into the 60s and 70s.
1: On the wildcard line, Mayette's with us in New York. Hello, Mayette.
4: Yes, thank you so much. I must make a suggestion, and I have a great question about our beloved Cornelius. First of all, let's be mindful that it is unsettling, startling, and alarming when police keep coming to the door. What I'm going to do is I'm going to send a postcard or a note. I certainly, most of us have his address or can get it. And I think it was Mike in Alaska who one of his series was a reset. And I'm tending toward that. The phone seems to be on because it's saying now, oh, you can't, that person hasn't set up a voicemail. So he could get a phone. He could borrow a phone. It might be a reset. Seeing some uncomely behavior of some aspiring coasties, a couple who just don't have the spirit pulled together. My question deals with, I think it was the first World's Fair in Chicago. Big deal, hundreds of thousands of people coming to Chicago. There was a Dr. Holmes, and he had a facility there, and he was a lunatic, psychopathic, torturous murderer. Joel, I'd like to hear what you, if you're familiar with it. There was a book, and part of the title, I can't remember the author, was referring to Chicago. It was known as the White City. Okay, and it was a thick, it was a wonderful read, and I'll listen over the air. Thank you so much to both of you.
1: You know anything about this Holmes guy, Joel?
0: I have to say, I don't. I did know about your guy from St. Louis, but related to what Mayette is saying, first of all, I'm a fan of Mayette because I listen to the show. I'm a coastie, and I'm incredible. I just heard about Cornelius the other night, and I was thinking about him before we went on air, so I hope that he is okay. He's just such a beloved person here at Coast to Coast AM. And, George, you do an amazing job at building a community here with Coast to Coast AM. And, you know, I said it sort of in jest before, but I really do admire you and I look up to you. Your work ethic is second to none. And the way you're able to really relate to the guests is inspirational. And Cornelius is one of those guys, as is Mayette, who rely on you and this show. And you make it possible for them to listen every night. So I hope Cornelius is okay because I listen to him often asking questions.
1: We had a regular caller who would call us almost every night. His name was Joe from Long Island, New York, Joel. Yep. And one day the calls just stopped. One day they stopped, not unusual. 2 days they stopped, not unusual. 3 days, well, now it's getting a little weird. A week, 2 weeks. I had Gina call his house because we had his number, and his brother answered and said he died. It's always been a concern of mine. When you don't hear from regular listeners after a long time, that something like that happened. Now, in Cornelius's case, the Alexandria Police Department says he's okay. He's got phone issues.
0: Okay. Well, that's a positive development. You know, we've had similar issues here where people we see in our chat for months, if not years, and then they disappear too.
1: Oof.
0: A lot of times it just has to do, which is less the case here with Coast, but a lot of time, like with this Lindsey Clancy trial, a lot of people just couldn't stomach it because it's a mother who is standing accused of killing her three children, and people said, hey, we're not going to be here for the next 5-6 weeks, and I completely respect that, but I do hope everything is okay with Corny, as you call him, George.
1: Would her defense attorney allow her to talk on the radio?
0: Short answer is no. She'd probably be the most sought after interview by the media. This lone holdout juror is right now every, and George, you know the inside baseball on this. I mean, every producer from Good Morning America, The Today Show, Name Your Show, is courting this person. Trying to get them to come on, without a doubt, the biggest get right now. And then Kevin Reddington, the defense attorney, you know, his star rose. While a lot of people don't love the guy, I happen to think he's an incredible attorney inside the courtroom and an incredible advocate. We understand. One of my questions was, is Lindsey Clancy okay now? Like, this happened 3 years ago, and by all accounts, she's completely with it. She sobs every day. Like, she's aware that she killed her three children and can't really come to terms with it. There's a lot of fear that, you know, she's going to try to eliminate herself. I mean, she is in a wheelchair.
1: Was she incarcerated at all?
0: She was never in prison, but she's been at a place called Tewksbury Psychiatric, which is a lockdown facility. So it's for, you know, the most impaired mentally, the ones suffering from the most serious mental illnesses. It's, you know, that's a tough choice between that and prison. George, I always joke on the show how terrified I am of prison, but the thought of being at a psych institute for life is just as scary, I think.
1: We're going to come back and take final calls with Joel Waldman right here on Coast to Coast AM.
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1: From the KFGO News Center, I'm Tommy Fox. Candidate for Clay County attorney and former district court judge Amber Gustafson says Clay County has too many unsuccessful cases that go to trial. She says Clay County is not keeping up with neighboring counties despite having more serious cases. If elected, Gustafson says she wants to better train prosecutors so the office can be on the same page of what's being charged, why, and what information is being taken to trial. She made her comments on KFGO's Afternoons Live with guest host Dane DeCray. First responders rescued a juvenile from the Red River Friday morning. Fargo Fire and police responded to the call just after 7 o'clock at the Red River near Main Avenue. Responders say they quickly removed the juvenile from the water. While on scene, crews were told of a second juvenile in the water. Drones and boats were deployed to search. The juvenile was later found safe on land. Crews were on scene for over 2.5 hours. Responders say there will be no other information released because those involved are juveniles. The North Dakota House has approved a $20 million line of credit to keep construction moving on the State Military Museum. Senate Bill 2407 passed 71-22 during special session, unlocking state funds after private donations fell short. Lawmakers overwhelmingly voted to prevent the project from sitting idle, but critics warned of mismanagement and called for stricter oversight on future public-private partnerships. The legislation hands all future spending control over interior exhibits to the Capitol Grounds Planning Commission. And Labor Day weekend will be a busy one on roads across the region. Minnesota State Patrol Sergeant Jesse Grabo says extra enforcement will be on the roads to make sure everyone has a safe weekend. Labor Day weekend marks the end of what some call the 100 deadliest days of summer. Grabo says this year, the State Patrol has seen an increase of deaths and dangerous crashes that could be prevented. Grabo stresses the importance of making smart decisions, wearing a seatbelt, and using a designated driver if needed.
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1: Time now to take a look at your KFGO Weather Center forecast. Today for your Labor Day, partly to mostly cloudy and breezy with a chance for showers and thunderstorms with a high of 84 and a low of 68. And tomorrow, to start your work week, partly sunny and breezy with a high of 82. 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

0: And welcome back to Coast. George Norrie with you, along with Joel Waldman. His website is linked up at coasttocoastam.com. One of his books is called Surviving the Survivor. It was about his mother, who is a Holocaust survivor. That must have been an incredible story, Joel.
1: Yeah, George, thanks for asking about that. I always tell everyone, out of a 30-year career, it's the most important story I've ever reported on. My mother was saved by a non-Jewish doctor in former Yugoslavia and then sent to a Catholic school for boys where a nun saved her. And the book is actually just a conversation about life with her. During the process of writing that book, my father was passing away. They were married 63 years. My mother had previously lost a child. She's been through the worst of the worst, and she's the most optimistic, upbeat person I've ever met, and she's my co-host. She is the oldest active true crime podcaster, maybe podcaster anywhere. She just turned 87, and she co-hosts with me every Friday, and I urge everyone to try to buy the book. The print has quite a few curse words, because my mom drops F-bombs, but the Audible version, which can be found at Audible, she refused to use the words that I had recorded from her and put into the written book. So the Audible, as we joke, is the clean version, but my mom is, I'm a bit of a mama's boy, and she's my inspiration, and keeps me going and keeps me on the right path. And I think the book, which is also called Surviving the Survivor, can really change someone's outlook on life through her.
0: As a Holocaust survivor, was she tattooed?
1: She was not, because she was only 4 and a half, believe it or not, at the time. She was separated from her mother for about an 8.5-9 month period and was hidden in a Catholic school for boys. Then they were reunited in Budapest, Hungary, and were saved ultimately by Russian soldiers and then liberated.
0: Tom's got a text or tweet for you, Joel. What do you got, Tommy?
2: Hey, Joel, Jonathan in Arkansas would like to know if it's possible that Lindsey Clancy had some sort of mind-altering drugs that we did not know about at the time of the murders.
1: Great question. So one of the things you find out through the course of this almost six-week trial is that she was crying for help. She went to a multitude of psychiatric hospitals. She asked for the help. Never once did she have an actual psychiatrist meet her in person. These were all telehealth appointments. So it also makes you question, and this is what the defense attorney did. He put the mental health care system essentially on trial. But the bottom line is she had no real in-person appointments, and she was on 13 different medications ranging from anxiety to antipsychotic medications. And some people do believe exactly what this listener does, that she had some sort of psychotic break potentially as a result of this crazy concoction and cocktail of psychiatric, psychotropic drugs. So they had a bunch of experts on the stand. And again, when you look back now, this final day was, by all indications, 11 out of 12 jurors that were going to vote not criminally responsible. And it was a juror who was holding out saying, look, she knew the difference between right and wrong. And that's where things got really kind of hairy. And Kevin Reddington, who's an old timer in Boston, the defense attorney, basically blew a gasket in court and filed this last minute appeal, which was denied. So it looks like we might be doing this once again.
0: Was this a court appointed defense attorney, or were they paying for it?
1: They're paying for it. It was not a public defender. What the terms of the deal were with this defense attorney, not exactly clear. But again, he's very highly sought after. He's one of the top, everyone who I've asked, and these are guests who I have on from Massachusetts across the board, tell me that he's a top three, if not a top one choice of criminal defense attorneys. He's one of a kind. He's very blunt. He's sort of blue collar, comes from the Brockton Stoughton area of Massachusetts, which is where Rocky Marciano is from. He's got the thick accent, and he lawyers like a fighter.
0: Let's go to Nancy in Philadelphia. Hello, Nance. Go ahead.
3: Hi there, Joel.
0: Hi.
3: Perhaps I'm your sister from another mother, because my dad, too, a Holocaust survivor, his life was saved by a righteous Christian who took him right out of Vienna, Austria, before the Nazis entered, and took him right to the border and told the Gestapo, this is my son. Out they went to his aunt in Paris. He was 11 years old.
0: Thank God. That's great.
3: Yeah. Wow. I, your coal screener's tough, George. I've spoken to you before. I am a real Philadelphia lawyer, graduated Temple Law School in 1978. I also have told you I have a PhD in psychology. Mm-hmm. I earned that at the Greystone Program, which is a residential community, residential home, for people with intractable schizophrenia, which I never had. After my final third chemo for breast cancer, I had both a stroke and a heart attack. It's amazing that I'm still alive, and my medical records say I'm here because of a miracle. I'm speaking quickly because I know time is short. What I learned after being put from psych hospital to psych hospital, because I couldn't speak because I had a stroke, and my family member decided, well, she must be horribly depressed. And I had a diagnosis of major depressive disorder for 7 years, almost in a coma. I couldn't speak. Now, I met there, after a miraculous recovery that I had, I met there a gentleman named Steve Moore, who stabbed to death 66 times his pregnant girlfriend right in front of his two-year-old daughter. She wrote a book, the daughter. She's an adult now. She wrote a book about the man who killed my mother. I recommend the book to everybody. When you take somebody who has an underlying mental health disorder, which allegedly Lindsay had, of bipolar, and you put them on psych medications, you will make them insane. I watched this. I watched people, 42 people with intractable schizophrenia, living in a home for the rest of their lives because they couldn't be in a hospital. And the family's like, we don't want this crazy person back. Now, she had suicidal ideation, which is the number one side effect to look out for on any antidepressant, anti-anxiety medication. There's a warning. And by the way, my personal opinion, after seeing people take all these medications and never get well, my opinion is this, and yes, it's my opinion. I know psych meds can help people in certain amounts for certain limited periods of time, not forever, okay? Now, she was given medication, which I read that she was given this medication by a shrink who had only been practicing for 1 month. And now I hear you say it was over the phone. That is malpractice 100,000%. People on psychiatric medication should be monitored closely because they impact people differently and differently over time. And then you throw bunches of them together, you will make a person nutty because the body cannot process all of that.
0: All right, let's get Joel's thoughts on that before we run out of time. Go ahead, Joel.
1: Yeah, well, Nancy, I'm so sorry that you went through that, and very fascinating about your own father. We obviously have a lot in common, but you bring up an amazing point, and it goes to what I said earlier, which is Kevin Reddington put the entire mental health field on notice here, and there are civil suits pending, a number of civil suits. As a matter of fact, the civil attorneys spoke after the mistrial was declared, which is unusual, basically to say, we're coming for you, for the psychiatrists, the psychologists, and the people who prescribe these medications, because I've heard this. And this is where this case, George, gets so fascinating and also divisive. It's people, you know, it's almost akin to cancer. This day and age, everyone knows someone who's gone through cancer. Everyone knows somebody who's had an issue with mental health. And here you have a woman who, by all accounts, was fine. She gets put on a cocktail of 13 different medications kind of rotating around. And a couple of them, at least one, is a medication known as Seroquel, which is an antipsychotic. And, you know, if she was also diagnosed as having bipolar 2. So if you mix a drug that is not meant to help, let's say, bipolar 2, really bad things can happen. And that appears to be the case here. So was it the medications? Was it her? One of the most complicated things about this entire trial and this particular story, George, when you sprain your ankle or you have a torn meniscus, you get an MRI, you get an X-ray. Mm-hmm. You can't do that with a human brain. You don't really know what's going on, and you have to rely on sort of a speculative field, which is psychiatry, to figure it out. And there's conflicting medical experts and their opinions on this, and also a very divided public. So a great, great comment and point by Nancy there.
0: So you would think, Joel, in the next few weeks, what's going to happen in this case?
1: So Tim Cruz, this happens to be the one part of the Massachusetts that's a little more conservative, and it's just sort of a matter of fact, I think, at this point, that this the outcome people wanted also sort of falls along political lines. With that said, Tim Cruz has been around for 30 years, I believe, over two decades. He's very tough on crime, but he knows that he lost this case badly. Kevin Reddington, who I said comes from Rocky Marciano's hometown, at the press conference said, "I kicked the yes out of them," using the word. And Tim Cruz knows that. So I'm thinking that there could very well be some sort of plea deal put in place. But if not, this will be bigger than the first trial. The amount of eyes and media attention on this will be unbelievable.
0: Oh, and Kevin, we'll definitely get you back, Joel. Thank you. We're out of time. Joel Waldman, his website is linked up at coasttocoastam.com. And for you folks who listen to us on a regular first Sunday, here you go.

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We'll see you on our next edition. Until then, be safe, everyone.

0: 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Did Joel Heikam say something wild again? Maybe It Takes Two is doing another tournament and you have the winning answer. Or maybe I said something on Afternoons Live you didn't agree with. 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
6: ABC News, I'm Mike Dubusky. The NTSB is now investigating a deadly incident at Miami International Airport, where an Amazon cargo jet overran the end of a runway, colliding with several cars and ultimately sparking a fire. At least five people were killed. Several more are in the hospital.
7: The Boeing 767 jet bearing the Amazon logo could be seen just past the Miami runway, its nose pointed down, just after 2 in the afternoon. It was coming in for a landing after taking off earlier from San Juan when it cut across a road used by warehouse workers and other businesses that surround the airport. First responders arrived to find those patients in vehicles the plane hit.
6: ABC's Sonia Rincon. High-level talks in Ukraine this weekend with U.S. envoys Jared Kushner and Steve Witkoff sitting down with President Volodymyr Zelensky. Earlier, they were in Moscow speaking with Russian President Vladimir Putin about bringing the war to an end. This is ABC News. An attorney for Corey Walsh says the Illinois woman was suffering from a psychotic episode when she allegedly murdered her 2-year-old son and then tried to take her own life. Prosecutors say Walsh, who's been charged with murder, was very invested in the recent trial of Lindsay Clancy, which ended in a mistrial last week. Court documents say Walsh was actively discussing the Clancy case just hours before she allegedly killed her son. Street takeovers have become a growing concern in several cities where young people in performance cars take over intersections, doing donuts and generally driving dangerously. That's why in Los Angeles, Police Chief Jim McDowell says...
8: The Los Angeles Police Department launched Operation Street Sweeper. Through strategic planning, intelligence gathering, and the use of drone technology, we accurately predicted locations of 4 separate street takeovers.
6: Over the last few days, the LAPD made hundreds of arrests during apparent takeovers and powdered about 200 cars. I'm Mike Dubusky, ABC News.
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0: compiles it, gives you an answer. It does include, you know, little links to where the information came from, but by and large, a lot of times when you go to Google, you don't really ever leave Google.
1: Katie Baker at The Ringer on how the internet is changing forever. With the ongoing tension between the U.S. and Iran, Gulf exporters recognize that relying strictly on the Strait of Hormuz is a risk they can no longer afford. The action they're taking, from Lisa Friedman, energy reporter for the New York Times based in London. Lisa, what are we seeing?
2: Really what we're seeing is Gulf countries trying to get their oil to market are, you know, fundamentally changing their operations, or preparing to, because of the war in Iran. 6 months ago, you know, as we say in the story, getting oil out of the Persian Gulf was pretty straightforward. You produce the crude cheapest way you can, you export it through the fastest route, and that fastest route was typically the Strait of Hormuz, and sell it to the countries that can pay the most. Now, governments and companies are really fundamentally focused on security and reliability. And that means finding a way around the Strait of Hormuz.
1: You referenced this this port city. Is it Fujairah in the UAE? What's happening there?
2: That's right. So for some countries, this is going to mean new pipelines or expanded pipelines. For some countries, this is going to mean new storage facilities. But in Fujairah, for example, a UAE port city, crews are working to create a sort of parallel pipeline to one that already exists in order to move a lot more oil through every day. Doing that will help the UAE bypass the Strait of Hormuz. In another example, Saudi Arabia, their state-owned oil company, Aramco, is expanding what's known as the East-West pipeline. This was built during the 80s. It crosses the Arabian Peninsula to the Red Sea. And, you know, it's already been described as a lifeline for this country. Saudi Arabia, the kingdom, has been able to divert about 7 million barrels of oil per day, the Aramco chairman said recently. If they can expand this pipeline to send even more, less reliance on the Strait of Hormuz.
1: Wow, we're speaking with Lisa Friedman, energy correspondent at the New York Times. She's with us from her post in London. The story is called Gulf Oil Giants Are Spending Billions to Build Ways Around Strait of Hormuz. Does this mean less efficiency in any way, and perhaps a more cost to the consumer at the gas pump?
2: It could mean more cost to the consumer. I mean, at the end of this, this is going to, you know, the construction will cost collectively billions of dollars. This will take time. You know, certainly over a period of time, this could translate to higher costs on the consumer end. And I'd also note that the other thing, it's, on the other hand, the effect that this will also have is geopolitical. The United States, you know, they've been supporting a lot of these new pipelines and terminals. The hope is, and the expectation is from the U.S. and others, that, you know, it may take a little bit more time, but Iran's leverage will be weakened, you know, maybe not eliminated entirely, but severely weakened as more and more countries find ways around the Strait of Hormuz.
1: Thought it was interesting. One of the other ways, too, you mentioned these like giant, storage tanks elsewhere, like in India, South Korea, Japan, I think you mentioned.
2: Right. I mean, much of the oil from the Gulf is going to Asia. If these countries can expand storage in Asia, whether it's Japan, you know, South Korea, other places, you know, that much the better. The oil's already on the side of the Strait of Hormuz that it needs to be.
1: And then how about countries like Kuwait? You mentioned Iraq, Jordan, all doing similar type stuff with infrastructure?
2: Yeah, there's a number of deals being discussed. And, you know, it will take time to understand what is actually going to come to fruition. But, yes, Kuwait has been in discussions with Saudi Arabia and some other countries to build a pipeline that would connect the country's oil fields to ports on the Red Sea. Or potentially Oman. Iraq and Jordan are talking about plans for a pipeline. Iraq is exploring, you know, this sort of alternate corridors through Turkey, Syria,

0: Jordan. So there's a lot of discussions happening. It's a really busy time right now as Arab countries really try to figure out how they can diversify, right? How they can, as one of the people I quoted in my story notes, they're never going to be fully independent of the Strait of Hormuz, but the goal is to make their countries and companies less reliant on the Strait.
1: Thanks, Lisa. Lisa Friedman, energy reporter for the New York Times in London. Coming up next on This Morning, America's First News, the role of AI this school year.
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1: Thanks for spending part of your holiday with us. What can students and teachers expect from AI as we start another school year? At least one report says New York City's public schools will ban generative AI for all students 8th grade and younger. Here's Dr. Eric Deering, professor of developmental psychology at Boston College. Eric, what's ahead?
11: It's being used, and I think increasingly so, in a wide variety of ways. AI is being used in early childhood education as a tool for teachers designing classroom activities. It's being used in communication with families. Center directors are using it to evaluate teaching, and it's being used as a learning tool for children.
1: Wow. All right. What about in early education? How does it get used?
11: Yeah, I, you know, in early education, it's being used as a learning tool for learning about AI, for one thing. That is, you know, this is now a new technology that early educators want children to know about. But then using the AI for academic content, mathematics and literacy, in a variety of other ways. And really, the range of content areas that's being used for is growing rapidly.
1: How problematic, Eric, is it for, say, teachers in, I don't know, middle school, high school, trying to manage students who are using this technology in perhaps ways that were not intended?
11: Yeah, I think that that's it is a problematic, and we're trying to catch up as instructors, as teachers, and that's true across the years of education from preschool through college, and trying to figure out how do we keep kids engaging in good brain work, right? That they're exercising their brains, whether that's doing writing, whether that's in oral communication, whether that's in exploring the world around them and digging in deep and doing the hard work of learning, and at the same time making good use of this tool, this ability to expand our horizons. And that has just been a battle, I think, at all of these different ages, and trying to figure out how can we keep kids working hard with their brains while expanding their worlds. And folks are trying a lot of different approaches. And I think that some, you know, in some cases it's working and it's working well. In other cases, I think we're often keeping up with the technology, figuring out ways to help students offload some of that work. And we all do that, right? We all get lazy and we want to offload work. And so being encouraging for students and for families to keep taking on some of that work is the job right now, I think, in education.
1: We're speaking with Dr. Eric Deering, professor of developmental psychology at Boston College. He's also the executive director of the Mary E. Walsh Center for Thriving Children at BC. Is it making us less critical thinkers?
11: Yeah, great question. I think it has the potential to. You know, the data aren't in yet. We'll know in a few years. But I think that, you know, if we think about young children, let's take young children, for example, we know that they learn by exploring the world around them, the objects in the world. It's often through play, and it's through conversations and interactions with families and teachers and other children. And the question is going to be, is AI complementing that? Is it extending? Is it building on those experiences, or is it replacing them? And to the extent that it builds on those experiences, that it extends conversations with our families and our teachers, extends play, extends chances to explore the world and builds on those, adds to those, then children, it's going to be a benefit to children. To the extent that it subtracts from them, replaces them, we should be concerned. And I think you could think about, you know, for young children, building with blocks in the real world is building spatial skills and motor skills. And oftentimes when it's done with other kids, it's building peer interaction skills, social and emotional. And if AI is being used to complement and add and enhance those experiences, that's great. If AI replaces building with blocks in early education classrooms, we might want to be concerned. If all we're doing is working in a virtual world, there's likely some consequences to that. Mm-hmm. And I think that we want to recognize that, look, kids have always interacted with objects that are not human. Let's take the teddy bear, right? The teddy bear is the classic example of a child being able to form an emotional attachment to an object and then use their imagination and play so that that object becomes a valuable part of their life and learning.
1: Thanks, Eric. Dr. Eric Deering, professor of developmental psychology at Boston College. Coming up next on This Morning, America's First News, keeping pets safe in extreme heat.
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1: Welcome into Labor Day. We have seen record-setting temperatures across the country this summer. So what steps should you be taking to protect your furry, four-legged friend? Here's this morning's Nicole Murray.
22: Talking about summer tips to keep your pets safe, here to discuss, head of the Department of Clinical Sciences at the College of Veterinary Medicine at North Carolina State University, Dr. Jan Hawkins. So let's start with the basics. What are some preventative measures that pet owners can do amid the hot days of summer?
23: A lot of it is very similar to people. One is, obviously, you don't want to have your pets out in the heat of the day. Dogs particularly can have a hard time thermoregulating, especially dogs that are, they're called brachycephalic or flat-faced dogs. They really cannot breathe very well when it gets really hot because they have a hard time getting rid of the heat. Because the biggest thing we're concerned about is heat stress, or even, you know, people call it heat stroke, but these heat stress, heat-related illnesses are a real thing. So obviously, other preventative things, keeping water available at all times, especially if they're outside, keeping the pets cool. So some people provide a baby pool, for example, for them to get in, to kind of cool off when they're outside. But really minimizing exercise, especially during the heat of the day. People also use cooling vests and cooling mats. There are lots of different things you can use to kind of help them dissipate heat.
22: Any tips regarding grooming?
23: Well, it's not always very popular, but if you could clip your dog, if you've got a very thick-coated dog, that could really help them, help dissipate some of the heat. Because some of these dogs are sort of double-coated or very thick-coated, can have a hard time getting rid of the heat. So like a husky, for example, it's kind of, you know, they're used to holding cool, you know, keep warm. So if you could clip the dog, that would be nice. If I do know some clients that don't like the idea of clipping their sheepdog or their long-haired right. dog, but it will help keep them cooler. So that could be done. You know, people do put on cooling vests. You know, they're like an ice vest. I've known people to put that on their dogs when it's really, really hot. But those things can also be done. Fans and air conditioning obviously is really good, but that, you know, that's not always practical. But the key is just minimize the exposure to the heat. You know, never put them in a locked car. You know, never putting them in a car without, I don't even think they should leave them in there with air conditioning. But, you know, anything where the heat can build up, you want to avoid.
22: Should exercise be avoided altogether then?
23: I think you really got to be, it depends on somewhat on the dog. But in general, when it's really hot and it's in the middle of the day, I would avoid the exercise. You know, you could, a lot of people walk in the mornings and after work when it's cooler. As long as you've taken precautions, you know, to avoid really excessive exertion, they could do some limited exercise in the summertime.
22: Okay. And what about pest control? What are the suggestions there?
23: Yeah, a really good point. I mean, obviously in North Carolina, for example, if you're in the southeastern United States, we're always worried about heartworms because of mosquitoes. So obviously make sure that you're up to date with your heartworm preventative if you're in a heartworm endemic area. Ticks are also another real important thing. Ticks do spread some pretty nasty diseases that dogs can get from a tick bite. So again, there are lots of products on the market that do provide an all-in-one. They provide a dewormer, they provide tick control, and they provide heartworm control. But those things are really important for ticks. You know, obviously checking your animal for ticks after you've been in an area with tall grass, for example, is always a good idea to make sure that, you know, if you've seen ticks, that you can get them removed. But preventative does help. So I think those things are really important in the summertime. Especially the, you know, the ticks and the heartworms because of the mosquitoes.
22: So let's say the heat does have an effect on your pup. What are some of the warning signs to look out for?
23: Very good question. Excessive panting, for example, salivation, really rapid respiratory rate. I think most people could identify that their dog is acting too hot. You know, tongue lolling out of the mouth, really breathing hard. Obviously, if they get to the point where they can't stand up, that would be a real extreme, then that would be a real almost emergency situation. So, again, monitoring your dog's activity. You know, if they're laying around or they're seeking a cool source like concrete or somewhere to lay down to be cool, you might want to recognize you need to get them into somewhere where it's cooler. Wet their fur, for example, so that you can try to get rid of some of that excessive heat.
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1: Thanks for being with us. Welcome into Labor Day Monday, September 7. Gordon Deal with Nicole Murray. Coming up this half hour, the ever-changing internet, thanks in large part to Google, plus the icon on your phone that small business owners have come to fear, and a country club catches heat. We'll have that story in about 15 minutes. For years now, Google has been tweaking its search formula to prop up AI and bury actual links. Katie Baker, senior features writer at TheRinger.com, says now it's rounding into its final form and changing the internet forever. Katie, explain.
28: I would think that most people listening have probably noticed themselves just the experience of going to Google and, always finding something a little different. Lately, it's the big AI overview right at the top of the page that kind of sums up everything from what would have normally in the past been, you know, the links in the Google Google results. So basically what it does, you know, is kind of synthesizes everything, compiles it, gives you an answer. It does include, you know, little links to where the information came from. But by and large, a lot of times when you go to Google, you don't really ever leave Google. You just end up reading the information right there on the page. And, you know, that can be convenient, but it's also basically changing the kind of economic funding structure that has underpin the internet for many years now. So it's causing some various destabilizing and, you know, to many people, not always welcome changes.
8: Yeah. So what does Google get out of this new style? Because I think it was pointed out in your story, like sometimes we don't even click anything when we do a search now.
28: Yeah. So Google gets, you know, increasingly when Google, you know, kind of crawls a website in order for the website to show up in search results like it always has. Now it's also, you know, taking that information and using it for its own internal AI product, which is called Gemini. And so what Google gets out of it is they're getting all this training data for their AI platform. And then they're also just having people stay on Google and kind of click around and not necessarily leave Google. I mean, Google used to be kind of a, you know, a place you came, you stopped, and then you went to, you know, a few other websites. And now it's increasingly more of a hub, and they have changed the search box for the first time in, you know, I think they said 25 years, basically since the dawn of Google. Wow. To be less of just a search box and more of a chat bot. So all of those things have made, you know, people less likely. I think I read the stat that 68% of Google searches end without an external click, which is pretty crazy when you think about the origins of the site.
8: We're speaking with Katie Baker, senior features writer at TheRinger.com. Her piece is called The End of Google Search and the Internet as We Know It. You spoke to some business operators or website operators who said you have to assume search is gone. What does that mean now for their planning strategy or their media strategy?
28: You know, it's not just regular internet users like me who have noticed these differences. It's also some of these big publishing corporations like Condé Nast, which, you know, publishes all kinds of magazines and publications, and USA Today. They've started strategically to tell employees, you know, you can't really bank on the Google traffic we used to get. In fact, maybe let's assume that we're going to get zero. And so, you know, I think, and, you know, we see this even at The Ringer, I think just trying to find new ways of distribution, you know, we definitely can see that there's people who, you know, increasingly journalists and other content providers are having to kind of brand themselves a little bit more.
8: Thanks, Katie. Katie Baker, senior features writer at TheRinger.com. Coming up next on This Morning, America's First News, the app that's the enemy of many small businesses.
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8: A good Labor Day to you. Every day, millions of people plan their lives around the default weather apps on their smartphones. Small businesses are asking if you'd kindly do a little more homework when doing your planning. Here's Emily Stewart, senior correspondent at Business Insider. Emily, what did you look at?
17: Yeah, so this is one I've started to hear from small business owners locally, and you know, bartenders, managers of businesses, that they say, you know, I kind of live and die by these apps on our phones and that little rain icon, right? And most people will have a weather app on their phones and they know what I'm talking about, right? You open the weather app, you see that it has 3 days from now a cloud, and you say, well, I'm going to stay home instead of going to the beach. And what happens to these business owners is that they're saying, okay, you saw the icon of doom. You didn't show up. Actually, it didn't rain at all, or it rained for a half hour at 3 a.m. You know, your day is not as fun, but also my business is not having much fun either because you are not here.
8: Jeez. All right. So you spoke to the Brooklyn Beach Shop in Coney Island. It's I think it's a father-daughter who own it. Explain what they go through with this.
17: Yeah, so this is this woman named Maya who really has been thinking about this for a long time, to the point that she spoke to the then Lieutenant Governor Kathy Hochul when she came out to Coney Island here in New York and said, hey, can you do something about this? And you know what she says, what I'm saying, you know, they're a beach shop, so they sell, you know, souvenirs, things like that. And they really live and die by whether or not people think it's going to be a nice day outside, right? Because especially here, you know, in Coney Island, it's at the end of the subway. It is a day trip. There are no hotels there, which was something I hadn't really thought about. But she said, you know, if you're kind of in a tourist destination and it rains, like, it's too late anyway. But for her, nobody shows up if they think it's going to rain. And so there are days, again, where she says, you know, it looks like it's going to rain. Or it did look like it a few days ago, so nobody comes. Actually, the day wound up being fine, or it rained for 20 minutes, or maybe it was a little bit cloudy, but, you know, that's nice too. There won't be lines. But basically, she said, I mean, to the point where she really, for a while, started to track, like, what the actual weather did versus what the apps were saying.
8: Oh,
17: because
8: wow.
17: It really had, she's really down the rabbit hole here, but it really does affect her business.
8: Yeah. We're speaking with Emily Stewart, senior correspondent at Business Insider. The story is called The Cloud Icon of Doom. I mean, this is not new, though, people planning their days this way. Right? TVs used characters forever. Newspapers use them, you know, when they were a thing. Radio, you'll hear somebody say partly cloudy, chance of rain, you know, or mostly sunny. Like, what? I don't know, what makes apps so different?
17: I mean, it is a tricky question. I think, you know, not all apps are made the same. There is certain apps that do better at kind of giving you information than others. You know, a lot of meteorologists that I talked to said the data is really better than ever.
8: Okay.
17: We know more than ever, which is really, like, heartening and nice to hear. But the hard part is people do need to, I think, dig a little bit longer. You know, you're used to, at this point, just picking up your phone, seeing whatever the icon is, versus, like, maybe before you would tune into the local news, and, like, that person is going to give you a little bit more of an idea of what's going to happen. You know, some of this is also user error as well. people see a 20% chance of rain, depending on your risk analysis, you might say, I'm not going to do that. We don't really understand rain or weather probabilities that well, like what it really means. So part of this is user error, but I do think it's kind of this modern situation where I do it right every day. I wake up, I look at my phone, I see what that thing says, and I move on. And it's, you know, a very cursory view of what is actually happening.
8: Thanks, Emily. Emily Stewart, senior correspondent at Business Insider. Coming up next on This Morning, America's First News, a country club under fire.

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10: Thanks for spending time with us. At a prestigious golf course in New England, there's a battle for survival at Quidnesset Country Club in North Kingstown, Rhode Island. As the 14th hole sank into the sea, contractors erected a stone structure to protect it. But advocates for shoreline access are having a cow. Here's Owen Tucker Smith, reporter at the Wall Street Journal. Owen, what's happened here?
11: Yeah, so this country club has had a problem for decades, which is that it has this pristine golf course right on the sea. And as erosion has kind of eaten away at the course, the 14th hole has gone at risk. So this country club has tried all sorts of solutions and different kinds of structures to try to make the 14th hole survive. And a few years ago, when no one was watching, they put up this big kind of stone barrier along the shore without seeking a permit from the state. And when the shoreline activists found out, they were quite upset. And it's triggered just an unbelievable amount of backlash, from boycotts to rallies to tens of meetings. And it's gone all the way up to the Attorney General's office. So it's been quite the fuss there in Rhode Island.
10: Wow. Yeah, and it's not some little wall, you know, you did with a couple of wheelbarrows with your friends over the weekend, right? I mean, this is considerable.
11: No, yeah, we're talking like 600 feet long and 20 feet tall. It's quite large. And the only reason that people found out about it is that there was a kayaker going along the Narragansett Bay, and this kayaker saw this kind of hulking pile of rocks along the shore, and it triggered a chain of events. So this kayaker told the activists, and it went all the way up to the state, and all of a sudden the state has convened this kind of little group of investigators to go and inspect the structure and figure out what went wrong. And there have been hundreds of pages of reports and legal filings and investigations. So it's taken up quite a lot of airtime.
10: Wow. We're speaking with Owen Tucker Smith, reporter at the Wall Street Journal. The story is called "The Country Club Built a Wall to Protect Its Golf Course and All Hell Broke Loose." This is Quidnesset Country Club in Rhode Island. It's not as easy as just, hey, this is my property. I got to do what I want or what I need to preserve it, right? Because it involves the shoreline.
11: Correct. So shoreline disputes are controversial in many states, but especially in Rhode Island, where baked into their royal charter and their state's constitution is this principle that the shoreline belongs to the public. So fishermen or people just gathering seaweed or really just someone who wants to go for a swim in Rhode Island, they have this kind of constitutional right to access the shore. So that's created these thorny situations where as erosion has increased on the shoreline, property owners want to do something about it, maybe erect a wall, except then they're going to get in the way of these people who want access to the shoreline. So there's this whole community of hundreds and hundreds of shoreline rights advocates across the state who are on high alert for how they describe it as kind of the privatization of the shoreline, that property owners are taking matters into their own hands and blocking the shore off. And so when you have a country club like Quidnesset trying to do something to protect their golf course, inevitably these advocates are going to find out, and it's going to create a dispute of this kind.
10: Thanks, Owen. Owen Tucker Smith, reporter at the Wall Street Journal. Coming up next on This Morning, America's First News, the antidote to our loneliness. 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
10: Thanks for spending part of your Labor Day with us. Every Sunday, more than 15,000 people around the world are putting down their phones, picking up a pen, and writing a letter, sometimes to someone they've never met. It's called the Sunday Letter Project. Founder Rebecca McMillan tells People.com that at its heart, it's about human connection. Her members see letter writing as the perfect antidote to our dependence on screens. McMillan started the Sunday Letter Project a year ago after noticing something unusual at the stationery shop that she runs in England. Customers kept telling her how much they missed letters. Her idea was then born. Participants would write one handwritten letter every Sunday, whether to a friend, a loved one, a stranger, even themselves. What began locally is now a worldwide network of participating independent bookshops, stationery stores, and cafes known as letter keepers. They also allow strangers to become pen pals without exchanging their home addresses. That'll do it for this hour. For Nicole Murray, I'm Gordon Deal. Thanks for listening to This Morning, America's First News.

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4: ABC News, I'm Sherry Preston. Deadly plane crash in Miami. An Amazon cargo jet skidding off the end of the runway. The human toll?
5: Total 10 that were involved. 5 fatalities, 3 that are in critical condition that were transported to the trauma center, and another 2 that were transported to a local hospital.
4: Miami-Dade Fire Chief Ray Jadala. The NTSB is investigating, and Amazon says it's cooperating with investigators on a cause for the crash. Nepal plans a day of mourning today to remember those killed in the August 26th flooding. 1,300 people were killed and 5,000 are still missing in Nepal and neighboring Tibet. Record high fuel prices this Labor Day, thanks to the war in Iran and oil refinery issues. Last Labor Day weekend, we were paying on average $1 less a gallon than we did this Labor Day. Trump administration renewing its appeal to the Supreme Court to allow new restrictions on mail-in balloting in time for the midterm. Some states have already begun sending their ballots out. This is ABC News. With the 25th anniversary of the 9/11 attacks coming later this week, ABC's Wayne Cabot says there will be a change to the ceremony at Ground Zero in New York.
6: The tolling of the bells to mark 9/11 can be powerful, but sometimes silence speaks louder. This year will bring 7 moments of silence in New York, reflecting where we stand 25 years later. The traditional 6 moments of silence, timed to when each of the Twin Towers was struck, when each one fell, one for the moment the Pentagon was hit, one for when the hijacked Flight 93 crashed in Pennsylvania. A 7th moment of silence will be held to honor those lost to 9/11 health effects. More people have died of 9/11-related illnesses than died on that day, more than 3 times more.
4: An honor for the late Rob Reiner. He was posthumously awarded an Emmy for Best Guest Star in a comedy for his appearance in The Bear. Reiner and his wife were killed last year in their home, allegedly by their son. Nick Reiner has pleaded not guilty. I'm Sherry Preston, ABC News.
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9: Good morning.
10: And good morning to you. Here we go at 5:03. It's the Morning Crew, not Doug and Robbie. It would be Mr. JJ.
11: Hello. Happy to be here. Happy Labor Day, Robbie. Welcome back.
10: Thanks.
11: Did you have a fantastic little vacay?
10: We did. We finally got to see our twin grandchildren.
11: Okay.
10: Little Grace. And now I forget the other name because it's one of those confusing names anyways. But we got to finally
11: see Bookshelf or something?
10: Something like that. Yeah, thank you. Yeah, yeah. And so we finally got to see them, which was really great. And it was not very long of time because we just finally said we got to see them. So we did that. And then we went to Medora.
11: Okay, so getting that Medora trip in, you're like a lot of people. I was reading a report saying that they were very pleased with the amount of tourism in Medora this year, which makes sense because we had a nice hot summer.
10: Right.
11: So a lot of great reasons to go out west. But then, of course, the Teddy Roosevelt Library also bolstered things.
10: The library was amazing.
11: Yeah?
10: The library, I highly recommend to anybody. I really do.
11: I want to see the old-timey photo that you ended up with.
10: I got a ton of them.
11: Because
10: there's different stages in his life is where you took your photos. So when you check in, you put your you take a picture. And of course, I wasn't smiley. I was smiley, but I didn't want to have this big cheesy grin because I knew those pictures were coming. Well, I look like a cranky bee in just about every single one of them.
11: You probably fit with like the photo era, like of that era though, right?
10: Yeah, maybe. I don't know. But when you see them, you're going to laugh. You're going to chuckle. You really will.
11: My
10: presidential one, honestly, is my favorite.
11: Is it really?
10: Yeah.
11: I was thinking to myself about how many Christmas cards are going to come out of the presidential library because people, I mean, first of all, they're really good.
10: They're really, well, yeah, they're, you know, is it Google Gemini?
11: Is that what they use for it?
10: Google Gemini. And yes, they are very good. I think it's Gemini. Which one is that?
11: That's the one Google uses, is Gemini.
10: It? Okay, yeah. It's Google Gemini. And it says right at the bottom of them.
11: It's got a little Gemini.
10: Right there. So, and they're very good, but you'd have to do a collage type thing because it wasn't like Rick and I could be in one together.
11: Right. I think like a side-by-side deal, something like that.
10: Yeah.
11: Well, good. I'm glad you had a good time. Thanks for trekking out west.
10: Yeah.
11: Spending some money with North Dakota Tourism.
10: I certainly did. And I spent a lot.
11: Yeah, because invested a lot into that, right?
10: Yeah,
11: like not only private dollars, public dollars, but the state itself, you know, so it's a good thing that people went out there and saw it.
10: But and what people need to realize, though, is the library is actually, even though it's at Medora, it's separate from Medora.
11: Yes.
10: So you have to understand that, you know, it's not Medora running the place. Like they run the musical and all the other stuff, you know, so.
11: I think we're just thinking it's adjacent.
10: Right. You know? It's right there. If you've ever been to the musical, there's the library. It's
11: right like
10: there.
11: The Maple Beach Resort. Has nothing to do with the city of Pelican Rapids. But they're close enough to each other, you might as well hit both up at the same time.
10: Exactly.
11: Being of which, hey, thank you so much for joining us on this Labor Day.
10: Mm-hmm.
11: Whether you're at the lake, you're in town, or you're one of those people who actually works on Labor Day because we don't shut things down
10: anymore. And I have
11: to
10: thank you for getting up early to come and join the morning crew.
11: It is absolutely my pleasure.
10: That's good. And I got to tell you, as I look at you right now, you have a little piece of hair.
11: Oh, do I have a little alfalfa going straight up?
10: I got an alfalfa going up. It's cute. It's good. It works good.
11: I'm glad I look good. I'm glad you can at least look at something nice this morning.
10: Yes. We

0: She knows what Labor Day is all about, don't you?
1: Yeah, maybe.
0: I would think it probably is.
1: You'd have to. I mean, come on.
0: If you sometimes the low hanging fruit is the best fruit to pick.
1: Yes.
0: Right? Like we think that taking a joke, we think of doing something like that is like, oh, it's just so easy. There wasn't really a lot of thought that had to be put into it. Mm-hmm. He put some good effort into that Labor Day joke.
1: I'm impressed there, Austin. Big time.
2: Yeah, yeah, I just you had to think a while. You're like, what?
1: Yeah, but that's your sense of humor, and you do it to me all the time. He comes up with one, and I'm like, right over my head.
2: Austin, I figure out who the smart ones are.
0: Do you like dad jokes? Like, do you like the punny kind of dad jokes?
2: It depends if it's so obviously bad, like, then no, but I like a good punishment every once in a while.
0: Okay, one of my favorites is this, is like, did you hear about the battery store? They were selling a ton of batteries free of charge.
2: Oh, here's another one. Batman tells Robin, we need a new battery to put in the Batmobile. And he's like, what's a Turi?
0: See?
1: Okay.
0: Wait, you got one?
1: I got one too. Okay. Did you hear the joke about the sidewalk?
0: No.
1: It's all over town.
0: Yeah. See?
1: He's not laughing at me, Austin. I'm disappointed in you. What?
0: Because it's too low of fruit?
1: Yeah, of course.
0: Is that what it is?
1: No, I think it's because of me.
2: Oh. No, it's because of the joke itself, not the joke teller.
0: And you know, by the way, speaking of sidewalks, I didn't know that this was going to come up, but on my block, we've got a chunk of sidewalk that's raised a little bit that needs to be redone. I think it's a tree root underneath there. And I wasn't paying attention. I got home from the Twin Cities yesterday, and I'm walking the dog, and I took a full spill on this thing. Like,
1: no.
0: My foot hit it just right. Boom, boom, boom. I tumble down. And my first thought isn't, am I all right? Where's the dog? I looked around to see if anyone saw me fall, and so many people saw me fall.
1: You gotta stand up and go, ta-da.
2: And immediately went to their Ring cameras.
0: Right, exactly. And they're like, oh, you got to see what Gordon did. This is hilarious. And some people did, like, from across the street go, like, you okay? You okay? You all right? And I was like, fine. I'm fine. And that is the second major public fall I've had in 6 months.
1: What hurts worse, the fall or the fact that people saw you?
0: It's the pride. The pride bruises like a peach. And it's just the worst.
1: As I sit here and laugh at you, I'm sorry.
0: Well, it's the type of thing where, like, okay, so when I'm out later today mowing the lawn, right, enjoying my Labor Day, I know we'll have one of my neighbors come over and be like, hey, listen, the little lady said that you fell pretty hard. You okay? And I'll be like, I'm fine, I'm fine. And then it'll lead to a discussion of like, yeah, the city should have redone this sidewalk a couple of years ago, don't you think? Be like, yeah, but let's move past it. Let's find a new topic of conversation. Yeah,
1: exactly.
0: And they're like, no. This is our focus for today. We're going to just get through it that you fell. You had a hard fall. The whole block is talking about it. It's spilling over into other neighborhoods.
1: Mm-hmm.
0: And of course, now I just said it right here, too. So I'm going to be getting text messages.
1: That he said, check the Ring cameras, because there's your $10,000 from America's Funniest Videos.
0: Do they still do a live version of America's Funniest Home Videos?
2: Well, Alfonso Ribeiro hosts.
0: Yeah. Oh, really? Carlton does, huh?
1: I don't like that guy either as a host. Okay, that's like another conversation. We got
0: Austin so much we got to do.
1: All right. Good morning. It's 5:11. It's the morning crew. It is JJ sitting in for Doug Lear and Robbie Daniels. And coming up next, news with Austin Erickson.
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2: 67 degrees in Fargo, Moorhead. 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A woman is dead after a suspected alcohol-related crash in Otter Tail County. The State Patrol responded around 5 Sunday afternoon to Highway 59 in Erhard's Grove Township. Troopers say a car driven by 25-year-old Jacob Thatcher of Fergus Falls was heading south when it collided with the car driven by a 51-year-old Pelican Rapids woman heading north. That woman died at the scene. Thatcher was taken to a Fergus Falls hospital. Authorities believe he had been drinking. Red Lake officers responded to what they call a serious injury incident at a powwow in Panoma, Minnesota, Saturday. The department says the incident was isolated and there's no threat to the public. No other information has been made public. West Fargo Police begins an internal investigation after Officer Walker Koropatnicki was arrested on DUI charges. He was pulled over by a trooper early Saturday morning. Koropatnicki is on paid administrative leave. The department says Chief Pete Nielsen will oversee

0: the investigation and any other internal proceedings. Kuropatnicki began working for West Fargo Police in 2024. KFGO has reached out to the Highway Patrol for more information, including if Kuropatnicki took a breathalyzer test. It's 5:12. This is KFGO News.
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0: A person is dead after a work-related medical incident at the North Dakota Soybean Processors facility west of Castleton. The Cass County Sheriff's Office responded around 11:45 Friday morning. Authorities say the person's name has not been released as deputies are notifying family. As many head home from the Labor Day weekend, traffic safety officials say four behaviors continue to play a major role in serious and dangerous crashes. Here's Minnesota Office of Traffic Safety Director Mike Hansen.
3: These are the four things that lead to the vast majority of the serious and fatal crashes, and that's speeding, impaired driving, distracted driving, and that 5% of people who still haven't figured out how to put that seatbelt on.
0: Hansen says drivers should slow down, stay focused, and buckle up on every trip, adding speed is particularly dangerous because it makes the consequences of other mistakes behind the wheel worse. With every seat in the Minnesota legislature on the ballot this fall, DFL State Senator Rob Kupek of Moorhead says one concern dominates conversations with voters.
4: The number one issue on Minnesotans' minds, and no matter where you are, is affordability and cost. Certainly when I'm out, you know, talking to voters on the doors, that is the number one issue that comes up.
0: Kupek says voters are especially concerned about what they're paying for everyday necessities, including groceries and gas. He faces Republican Austin Peterson, a Holly school board member, in the November election. Peterson writes on social media, the legislature needs to build more homes and remove harmful regulations that slow growth and make Minnesota affordable. The city of Fergus Falls asks people to limit water use. The city says its wastewater treatment plant is experiencing excessive inflow because of rain Sunday night. Now to weather. 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Do your best work. For today, a chance of showers and thunderstorms, then showers likely and possibly a thunderstorm after 3 o'clock. Cloudy with a high near 82. Tonight, a chance of showers and thunderstorms, mostly cloudy with a low around 67. And on Tuesday, mostly cloudy mid-morning, then gradual clearing and a high near 83. That's KFGO News and Weather.
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0: Good morning. It's 5:17. The Morning Crew back at it on your Labor Day. J.J. Gordon sitting in for Doug Lear, who I think probably even as we speak is back to Rolog.
1: Yeah, up to the Western Minnesota Steam Threshers. Yeah. I had a heck of a good time there on Friday.
0: Did you? Because my husband and I, we were listening on our way back to you guys and back from Medora. And he's like, we got to go. But we have these other things we have to do. And so today I'm thinking maybe we could sneak over there this afternoon
1: because
0: it runs through, right?
1: It sure does.
0: Okay.
1: One of the highlights, in my opinion, so it's Steiger this year.
0: Yeah, right? My husband is, and I sent you some pictures.
1: Yes, you did.
0: He worked on a few Steigers one time and painted them.
1: Which is really neat. And, you know,
0: and they probably were there, the ones that he did.
1: We have a deep connection to painting Steigers now that I find out that your husband also is one of the guys who've done it. But I told this story on Friday, but Bob Harris, beloved Bob Harris, who used to host nights here on KFGO, his dad owned this little auto body shop, and his sister Jeannie heard us talking about going out to Rolog, and it's Steiger, and she said, my dad was chosen by Steiger to paint these bicentennial versions of their truck or their tractors.
0: Tractors.
1: So a red, a white, and a blue, and there's like 40 sets of them.
0: Which is rare for Steiger because they have that iconic green color.
1: Iconic green, right? And they sent these things all over the country, and we saw some there, and I'm like, these have got to be ones that Bob's dad painted for sure. And so what a unique, fun connection to Steiger for it. And then, of course, on top of that, you've got all the good stuff out there. You've got great food. You've got history that comes to life. You've driven a tractor before?
0: No.
1: Yeah?
0: No. I've been in one. In a combine with my son. Yeah,
1: They've got a little area that says learn to drive a tractor for kids of all ages.
0: Oh.
1: So you might even be eligible for that.
0: Might be. Okay. I'm the all ages one.
1: You're the all ages. Yeah. And it is a lot of fun. And for someone like me who is a concrete kid, you know, we had a lake place. And so I did stuff like this. So I know how to, you know, clean out an outhouse.
0: Okay.
1: But, like, I never had to use a tractor at any means.
0: Sure.
1: It's a ton of fun to go out there to Rolog. Just a blast and a half.
0: I think, and they've really, I think, in the years have made it even so much fun for everyone. You know, it's not a hokey, dopey little thing. It's pretty cool.
1: There are people who've been out there every year for, you know, the last 50 years, right? Mm-hmm. And one of the cool things that I think people should take time to is when you see a bench, there's a plaque on that bench that says, you know, in honor of Mary, who served, you know, out here for 45 years, right? Everything out there, it's very small, the things that they do, but they honor those people who gave so much because these are volunteers, right? When we talk to Key Groshong from Missouri, he comes up every single year for like weeks on end and helps get this thing put together because he loves it so much and believes in it.
0: That's what I like about it. There are families who that is their summer vacation. They take their time off. They pull up the campers. They're there and they stay there to help out.
1: Yeah.
0: Max did that once upon a time.
1: Really?
0: He hung out there. Yeah. Tossing the hay and whatever else they had him do.
1: And see, I also love like going to the sawmill and seeing the steam powered sawmill where they're, you know, they're running tree trunks through this thing, cutting boards the way that you would have to cut boards back in the day on the farm.
0: Yeah.
1: And then, of course, I also like the steam-powered merry-go-round. I think that is just wild.
0: Yeah.
1: It is it's amazing to me that not only do these things exist, but that they have kept them up so well. That is what really is fascinating to me because let's be honest. Let's say you had a carousel from 1913 and it's over 100 years old. Who do you get to work on that?
0: Right.
1: Right? You have to find these dedicated people. By the way, I blended in perfectly with my overalls.
0: Did you wear you did?
1: Yeah.
0: Okay. How about your little hat?
1: I did wear my little hat. I also wore my little hat that said Gordon on it. And people honestly were like, "Oh, do you have a you know, piece of equipment in the show?" And I'm like, "I don't, but thank you so much."
0: Right. Yeah. Because you look the part.
1: I do. And next year, I'm going to get a wrench that hangs out the side of one of them. Then I'll really look the part.
0: It's so cool, though, that a lot of that stuff is there permanently.
1: Yeah. Right. Yeah.
0: And they have to keep it up.
1: Well, and then, of course, you know, we went over to, they have this new veterans area over there as well.
0: Yeah.
1: Too.
0: I heard you talking about that.
1: And so that was really unique in what they've put together there and seeing all those uniforms on display. And it's not, how do I say this? It's not like a museum where everything is behind glass. Mm-hmm. Most of this stuff you could reach out and touch if you really wanted. So that's how close you are. And everything out there, right? Like, when you walk up and down those rows, things aren't roped off. You can go up and you can put a hand on it. Now, it's going to be warm enough today that you might burn yourself a little bit, but right. Watch out for that.
0: Sure.
1: It is just a fantastic place where history comes to life.
0: Wow. Okay, I think you just made my plans for the afternoon.
1: Awesome.
0: For sure. Okay, wait a minute.
1: Also, what do you want to eat when you're up there? Because that's the big question.
0: Me being me, what about the food, JJ?
1: Okay, so they've got the steam boiler where they take, like, they boil corn, and then they just dip it into butter, like a vat of butter, and then hand it over to you.
0: That corn. I can't get a side of butter?
1: Oh. I mean, you could ask them for a light dip, probably.
0: I want a lot of butter, though.
1: I want an extra side. Girl, this is the most butter you've ever seen on your corn.
0: Okay.
1: It's out of this world. The corn is out, fantastic. I think it's the Holly Lutherans, if I'm not mistaken. But I say this all the time. You got to try the triple porker. It's a pork chop. It's bacon. It's ham. A slice of American cheese on a nice like white bun.
0: Really?
1: And you can get a single, a double, or a triple. Just go for the triple porker. Okay. It's out of this world. And I recommend it. I chatted with a guy. I actually had fun with this dude. We got up at the same time, Amy and I, as this older couple. And they're like, oh, you know, go ahead. And I'm like, no, you guys can go ahead of us. We got plenty of time.
0: Sure.
1: Don't worry about
0: it.
1: So they get in line ahead of us. And I go, so what do you guys think about getting? And they said, oh, well, we're from Iowa. We've never seen this pork chop on a stick. And I said, oh, well, you're in for a treat. But pro tip, you want to bend forward slightly so that you don't get the pork chop on your shirt. Because eating it off a stick, you know, you can tend to, like, you know, you can get some wayward grease. So the guy kind of gives me like, okay. Then he comes back a couple minutes later and I see that he's got a spot on his shirt. And I'm like, didn't bend forward, did you? And he goes, I didn't heed your warning. And I'm like, but how was it? He goes, it was really good. I'm like, food on sticks are great.
0: Absolutely.
1: Pickle on a stick, corn dog, pork chop on a stick.
0: Perfect.
1: It's great. It's out of this world.
0: Okay, we got to carry on here. We're going to come up. We're going to tell you what our question of the day is. And then we also have to have JJ's pick for the song of the day. So let's give you the question of the day and we'll discuss it here in a little bit. But I was checking around the old internet and stumbled upon a BuzzFeed thing that said things were supposed to be huge and then totally flopped in our future. The biggest one that comes to mind, of course, is Zima for me. I mean, it was supposed to be huge. Remember Zima drinks?
1: Yep.
0: And then things flopped. So we're just curious, what were those things that were supposed to be huge?
1: There was a thing called a zip disk. So you remember the old floppy disks?
0: Mm-hmm.
1: They held 10 times the information that a floppy disk would.
0: Yep.
1: And I spent so much money putting a zip disk drive into my computer, and they never took off.
0: It never took off.
1: And nobody, like, I would have it and be like, oh, can I bring it on zip disk? And they go, no. And we were just, I mean, we were a few years away from USB technology.
0: Right.
1: And I remember, so even at my house right now, I probably have, you know, 3/4 of everything I did in high school on a zip disk. And by the way, try and find a zip disk reader these days. It doesn't happen.
0: Are you disappointed, though, because now you've got something on there that you really would like to see what it was?
1: Well, I can send it in. There's all these companies you can send.
0: Okay.
1: If you've got an old floppy disk, if you've got an old hard drive, there's these companies you can send it in. But what if they send it back and I'm like, oh, my God, I wrote the worst report on Oliver Twist and I spent $50 to get it pulled off of there so I could have it here. No, thank you, ma'am.
0: That's funny. All right, so there's your question of the day. Things that were supposed to be huge and then totally flopped. You can text your answer into our Adventure RV Text Club at 35270. We'll chat more about that coming up. Your song of the day, JJ, the guest host always gets to pick.
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6: It's 5:31, 67 degrees in Fargo, Moorhead. 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I'm Austin Erickson. A woman is dead after a suspected alcohol-related crash in Otter Tail County. The State Patrol responded around 5 Sunday afternoon to Highway 59 in Earhart's Grove Township. Troopers say a car driven by 25-year-old Jacob Thatcher of Fergus Falls was heading south when it collided with a car driven by a 51-year-old Pelican Rapids woman heading north. She died at the scene. Thatcher was taken to a Fergus Falls hospital. Authorities believe he had been drinking. West Fargo Police begins an internal investigation after Officer Walker Koropatnicki was arrested on DUI charges. He was pulled over by a trooper early Saturday morning. Koropatnicki is on paid administrative leave. The department says Chief Pete Nielsen will oversee any investigation and internal proceedings. Koropatnicki began working for West Fargo Police in 2024. KFGO has reached out to the Highway Patrol for more information, including if Koropatnicki took a breathalyzer test. Red Lake officers responded to what they call a serious injury incident at a powwow in Ponema, Minnesota on Saturday. The department says the incident was isolated and there's no threat to the public. No other information has been made public. A person is dead after a work-related medical incident at the North Dakota Soybean Processors facility west of Castleton. The Cass County Sheriff's Office responded around 11:45 Friday morning. Authorities say the person's name hasn't been released, as deputies are notifying family. It's 5:33. This is KFGO News.
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6: The city of Fergus Falls asked people to limit water use in the city. Its wastewater treatment plant is experiencing excessive inflow because of rain Sunday night. A fundraiser has raised $20,000 to help rebuild the Skyview drive-in screen near Warren, Minnesota. Storms in Marshall County toppled it on Thursday. The fundraiser has a $100,000 goal. In May, they had to fix the screen after strong winds tore a chunk out of it. Skyview officials encourage you to give at the official Give Send Go site and avoid others, including some GoFundMes, because they can't verify their legitimacy. A Minnesota State Fair vendor has been serving organic food long before it became mainstream. Debbie Glez says the family business traces its roots to her mother.
8: My mom is the one who started French Meadow back in the 80s. She was the first certified organic bakery in the nation. She started off with just a sourdough bread, no yeast. And back then, like, celiacs were crying out for help, and nobody really talked about that.
6: Glez says the family has been part of the state fair since the early 1990s. Today is the last day of the Great Minnesota Get-Together. 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Do your best work. For today, a chance of showers and thunderstorms, then showers likely, and possibility of thunderstorms after 3 o'clock. Cloudy with a high near 82, chance of precipitation is 70%. Tonight, a chance of showers and thunderstorms, mostly cloudy with a low around 67. Tomorrow, mostly cloudy through mid-morning, then gradual clearing with a high near 83. Breezy with a west-southwest wind 6 to 11 miles per hour, increasing to 15 to 20 miles per hour in the afternoon. And Wednesday, mostly sunny with a high near 75. Breezy with a west-northwest wind 17 to 22 miles per hour. 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

0: Good morning. It's 5:40. The KFGO Morning Crew. It's not Doug and Robbie, but Robbie's here. And JJ Gordon. Good morning, JJ.
1: Would our couple name be Jobby?
0: Jobby.
1: Yeah.
0: I used to work with someone who used to call me Robbie Dobby all the time.
1: Robbie Dobby.
0: Hi, huh? Robbie Dobby. Robbie Dobby. But Jobby. Yeah. Jobby. I don't like it.
1: I can see you go from smiling, saying it twice, and then getting to the end, like, no. Someone put something bitter in your mouth right there.
0: No, that's not working for me, no.
1: Okay, so your question of the day. I've really been thinking about this a lot,
0: Robbie. Okay, good.
1: Things that were supposed to be huge and then totally flopped.
0: Uh-huh.
1: I don't know why I didn't bring this up right away, and I was too young for this era, but it's been something that has been here my whole life. New Coke.
0: That was on the list.
1: That company put so much effort and so much money into telling people, hey, Coca-Cola has a new formula. It flops so huge.
0: Mm-hmm.
1: And then a few years ago, they re-released New Coke as kind of like a one-off. And so I got a case of it because I had always wanted to try it and see what's so bad. And we tried it live on air. And I'm like, yeah, it tasted like Coke Zero.
0: Yeah. I mean, why would you mess with something like that? Who the heck was on that board of, hey, let's do this?
1: Right, like
0: make a new bottle or something.
1: Biggest crowd of yes men you've ever seen.
0: Yeah,
1: we're gonna change the formula. Hubba hubba hubba! Yeah, bully, yeah, profits.
0: Stupid.
1: It was stupid.
0: Stupid, totally. This list, by the way, from BuzzFeed has some good ones. How about hoverboards?
1: Yeah.
0: That was supposed to be a big deal.
1: All I feel is injuries. Didn't we get a bunch of injuries
0: from people wearing? The same with the Segway. Is the Segway even a big thing anymore?
1: Do you know who I think did invest in the Segway? Who the biggest seller for it was?
0: Who?
1: Were municipalities and like the national park system. Because if you went to Chicago, Chicago was like Segway tours. But the Segway tours were all run by the Parks Department. And so they invested in it so they could move people around. I think they saw the potential of a real future with them.
0: Mm-hmm.
1: But have you ever watched someone get on a Segway and like the first 5 minutes of them trying to use it?
0: Yeah, it's ridiculous. Have you ever been on one?
1: Twice.
0: Oh, yeah. And was it that same ridiculous?
1: Yes, because they're like bend forward. And I'm like, that's not what my body's supposed to do right now. And so, yeah, Segways just never took off the way they thought that they were going to take off.
0: As graceful as I am, there's no way I could have been on one of those.
1: Oh.
0: There's no way. I would have been the one that, busted my nose or something.
1: In the early days of the internet, there's a video of a chimpanzee riding on a Segway, and they wrote a song for it. And it was a chimpanzee riding on a Segway, chimpanzee riding on a Segway. And I watched that way more than I should have.
0: Okay.
1: I didn't use the internet appropriately. When I was younger, it was all funny videos. It was all, you've got the world at your fingertips of information.
0: Yeah.
1: And here I am being like, have you guys seen Chimpanzee on a Segway? It's way better than Shopping Penguin.
0: That is funny. Although I will say that's even to this day, if you're with somebody that is 20 something and they'll be like, oh my gosh, isn't it so funny? I've seen this or that. And it's all about reels now.
1: Yeah.
0: And I'm like, what? You know, because there's all these, I should know who these funny little real things or people are, and I don't.
1: My wife likes the TikTok.
0: Mm-hmm.
1: And so every now and then she's like, can I show you something? And I have to ask, how long is it? Because if it's under 30 seconds, I'll watch anything. But if she's like 2.5 minutes, be like,
0: nope.
1: It better be really good, or I'm going to tell you no the next 5 times you ask. Right?
0: Yep.
1: So like, you really have to bargain that one out.
0: Yep, you do. Okay, do you remember Jell-O 1-2-3?
1: Jell-O 1-2-3, no.
0: From the late 60s, early 70s?
1: No, tell me about Jell-O 1-2-3.
0: It all came in one box. You mixed it with the boiling water like Jell-O.
1: Uh-huh.
0: Then it would set up in 3 different layers.
1: Oh, God.
0: The regular Jell-O on the bottom, the middle was some sort of chiffon-y kind of stuff, and the top was creamy. My mother used to use it. Yeah, yeah.
1: Really?
0: Jell-O 1-2-3.
1: Was it good at all?
0: No.
1: Like, it just never got to that point?
0: Mm-mm. I mean, a chiffon and maybe something creamy that you mixed in boiling water.
1: Yeah, no. Mm-mm. And then that separates itself automatically?
0: Mm-hmm.
1: No.
0: Jell-O 1-2-3.
1: Yeah,
0: Yeah, my mother tried that. Yeah, I remember that as a kid.
1: Well, I'm sure the Jell-O test kitchen was really a buzz when they were like, you guys, I think we cracked this nut.
0: Yeah.
1: No, thank you.
0: All right, so we're talking about things that were supposed to be huge and then totally flopped. If you have something on your mind, Adventure RV Text Club at 35270. Somebody says the Millennium. Supposed to be a big whoop-de-whoop, and it wasn't. It just sort of went...
1: But some people did, like, I had a neighbor who was fully prepped for the world, you know, for, like, the computer, you know, world to shut down and be done.
0: I mean, were there any really real glitches?
1: No. You know what the biggest glitch, you know where money disappeared for Y2K? People buying Y2K stuff.
0: There you go.
1: Do you remember how everyone had a countdown clock?
0: Mm-hmm.
1: Everyone got that clock. And... I mean, I'm going to be honest. We all went down to the lake. I had like three friends over and we all, and then nothing happened. Mm. And then the other thing too is I was too young to fully understand that if anything was going to happen, we would have known about it 12 hours earlier when Greenwich Mean Time had swapped over.
0: Right. Yeah.
1: Right?
0: Yeah. There were businesses too that even like named their business like Y2K computers or whatever. I don't think that worked out. You?
1: But I'm sure that there's plenty of people who made a good amount of money.
0: Mm-hmm.
1: There's always a chance to make a swift buck. Yeah, the Millennium.
0: Okay, now, since you're kind of a techno kind of sort of guy, what were those discs that looked like a vinyl record?
1: Yeah.
0: But they were like movies or something.
1: Laser discs.
0: Laser discs. My neighbor kid had a bunch of those.
1: Mm-hmm. And, now,
0: and were there just movies or did they have music too?
1: So, well, some you had live, like a full live concert and stuff like that.
0: Okay.
1: A Laserdisc had to crawl so that DVD could run, if you understand. So, essentially, a Laserdisc was just a big DVD, and they were making it for people, but the VHS tapes had such a stranglehold on that market.
0: Mm-hmm.
1: And, of course, they are the size of a vinyl, full-size vinyl record, and so you had to be careful with them. There was storage. I actually have a rather robust Laserdisc collection over at my house, yeah.
0: I'm trying to think. Okay, who sang Funky Town? Won't you take me to Funky Town? Funky Town. Anyway, the neighbor kid, I swear to God, had that on a laser disc, that whole album.
1: Sure.
0: Whoever that was.
1: I believe that.
0: Yeah. And we were like, ooh, look, it's all rainbowy.
1: I mean, because you could have extras, like bonus features and commentary on these laser discs. And so a lot of people did that. And okay, to go even further, so Laserdisc flopped, but do you know what flopped even worse than Laserdisc? Was the RCA company made something called like the disc slot. But so it looked like an eight track, but it was the size of a vinyl record.
0: Yeah.
1: And you would pop it into your player and it would automatically take the disc out of that holder.
0: Yeah.
1: And so it was like popping in an 8-track, but instead you had a movie to watch. Those things are an even bigger flop because you had to have a specialty player for it. Only one company was making movies that would go on that.
0: Mm-hmm.
1: Yeah, yeah. I wish I could remember what the title of that. But so essentially, like, if you cracked one of those open, there'd essentially just be a laser disc inside.
0: Okay, if there was one of these things that we're talking about that you wish would come back, is there any particular one?
1: You know, probably Zima.
0: Yeah?
1: Yeah. I feel like I missed out on the Zima craze.
0: Did you have any of it? Because I think you can still buy it.
1: Really?
0: Yes, I think you can.
1: I'd love to get a hold of my hands on
0: Zima. Did you ever have it?
1: I never had it, but I knew that, you know, for a while, like the thing was like, oh, you put a Jolly Rancher in the bottom and it kind of flavors the
0: alcohol. Feel like it kind of was, if you think about it, was kind of the first of the, you know, like the Trulies and those sort of drinks.
1: Yeah.
0: When you think about it, it was something kind of like that. But it tasted a la like club soda.
1: Really?
0: It was kind of like that. A little limeish.
1: In all honesty, with the how much people love the White Claws and stuff like that, wouldn't you think Zima's like primed to make a big comeback?
0: To do a comeback and maybe have a flavor of a Zima?
1: Yeah.
0: But there's so many of them, maybe not.
1: Put it in a can.
0: And do you think those are they kind of the like going down, not as popular anymore? Do you think they still are?
1: I think people just move from one to the next. Like, yeah. I think Carbliss is the thing that people are really into right now.
0: Mm-hmm.
1: And they're just, you know, buying it.
0: Yeah.
1: My dad was a Miller Genuine Draft guy, MGD.
0: Yep.
1: And that was his beer of choice. And you hardly ever found it back in the day on tap anywhere. So he constantly drank bottles and cans, right?
0: Okay.
1: I think my dad would be disappointed in the amount of selection that we have at our local liquor stores and bars because he goes, they've done it. They cracked it. The perfect beer exists. It's a Miller Genuine Draft. Why do we keep rewriting everything? And to be honest, I feel like I'm getting to that age myself.
0: Really?
1: I'm not a big drinker myself.
0: Yeah.
1: But the other day, someone's like, hey, would you stop? It was, I think, right before the 4th of July. They're like, would you stop at the liquor store and grab some Crown Royal? I said, sure, no problem.
0: Sure.
1: Do you know how many flavors of Crown Royal there are?
0: Every kind.
1: Oh, my God. I bet you right now there's someone out there being like, let's put some pumpkin in this thing. Let's get
0: a pumpkin
1: Crown Royal out there. I could not believe the selection when you had that.
0: Mm-hmm.
1: And so, and they do the same thing with candy bars, where it's like, hey, it's a limited edition. It's a Snickers bar, but we put M&M pieces in it as well, so right. You can enjoy that. I don't want that. I want you to find one thing that really works and then do it really, really well. It's the same reason why I don't 100% trust the Cheesecake Factory. You can't have a menu that big and have everything be good.
0: Yeah.
1: You know, just a smaller menu and do things really well, right?
0: Mm-hmm.
1: Again, I don't know why I'm bringing up the Maple Beach Resort so many times.
0: That's right.
1: Maple Beach Resort has perfected the burger,
0: cheeseburger,
1: right?
0: Mm-hmm.
1: And you don't see it. It's like, hey, do you want a chicken sandwich? Do you want, you know, a Caesar salad burger? Like, they're like, nope, we do it
0: they
1: perfectly.
0: They may have that on their menu, but nobody ever orders it.
1: Right, because they're like, we do the burger the best.
0: Right, absolutely.
1: We just know what we're doing.
0: There we go. All right.
1: But you're also talking to the guy who, when I went to the Mexican Village, ordered a hamburger.
0: That's disappointing to me.
1: Also, I think some of the best chicken strips you're going to find in town, Paradiso.
0: Oh.
1: Their ranch dressing at Paradiso. If you find yourself with some free time today and you want to taste some amazing ranch dressing, get your butt over to Paradiso. Yeah. Have yourself a Labor Day margarita.
0: There you go.
1: And try the ranch dressing.
0: And chicken
1: strip. It is superb. And get the fajita fries. They're fries that are coated with this stuff.
0: Yeah.
1: Oh, out of this world.
0: All right. There you go. Thank you.
1: Yeah, there you go.
0: Thank you.
1: This is what happens when you ask me to get on the morning crew.
0: It's the morning crew. It's Robbie and JJ. Good morning.
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3: KFGO time is 5:53. Too Tall Tom Szymanski on a couple of days off here, so we'll muddle through the weather for you. Labor Day today, there is a chance of thunderstorms and showers. High temps, though, at about 82. Tonight, a chance of showers and thunderstorms, mostly cloudy, temps around 67 overnight. Your Tuesday, mostly cloudy through the morning, then some sunshine, high temps around 83, a bit windy tomorrow, though. Tuesday night, look for mostly clear skies around 58. And then on your Wednesday, mostly sunny, a bit breezy with northwest winds 17 to 22, and your high temp on Wednesday near 75. Currently at the KFGO studios, we have cloudy skies and 67.
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5: Yeah, plenty of news going on, including a deadly crash near Pelican Rapids where a woman died. We'll let you know why police say alcohol may be involved. An internal investigation begins after a West Fargo police officer is arrested on DUI charges. We'll let you know more about what happened there. And a fundraiser at Skyview Drive-In Theater near Warren, Minnesota, when storms yet again damage and this time destroy their screen. That and more coming up at 6 o'clock.
6: Down home, where they know you by name and treat you like...
7: With your Ag News, I'm Farm and Ranch Director Sarah Heinrich. The 2026 National Cover Crop Report indicates growing interest in cover crops among farmers. The survey found cover crop users planted an average of nearly 398 acres in 2026 and expect to exceed 400 acres next year. Nearly half of respondents reported more than 10 years of experience using cover crops. The survey conducted by the Conservation Technology Information Center, USDA's Sustainable Agriculture Research and Education Program, and the American Seed Trade Association, included responses from 657 farmers across 46 states and Puerto Rico. Researchers noted that cover crop use is often flexible rather than continuous, with many farmers adjusting acreage based on economics, weather, labor availability, and crop rotations. Lucas Mota is an animal scientist at the NDSU Carrington Research Extension Center. He says there are many benefits to grazing cover crops, but also has some words of advice for producers.
8: For the producers, make sure about the toxic components that these plants can have, for example, the cyanide and the nitrate, because they are important factors that these plants can bring to the cows, because if it's high in concentration, that can be very dangerous for the cows and actually kill them. So the producers need to make sure to have sporadically samples sent to the laboratories to measure these components in the plants and make sure they are all in low concentration or a safe concentration for the cows.
7: Once again, that's Lucas Mota at the NDSU Carrington Research Extension Center. USDA meteorologist Brad Rippey says above normal temperatures and a combination of precipitation totals are in the forecast for the period of September 8th to the 14th.
9: And honestly, not a whole lot of change in the temperature pattern from what we are seeing now. We do expect to see near or above normal temperatures virtually nationwide. If you're looking for somewhat cooler conditions, you'll have to head to the northwest, mostly near normal temperatures there. But there is a core area stretching from the southern half of the Great Plains into the southeast. Very high likelihood of hotter than normal weather continuing as we approach the middle of September. In terms of precipitation, a little bit of good news here for the western U.S. Once you get to the Rockies and west, we actually expect to see above normal precipitation, again, combination of monsoon activity, cold front activity approaching the West Coast, and some of those eastern Pacific tropical storms all combining to make for a wetter West. That is good news on the wildfire front and the drought front. Drier than normal conditions from the 8th through the 14th expected to be focused mainly across the interior southeast to the middle Atlantic coast.
7: Once again, that's USDA meteorologist Brad Rippey. With your Ag News, I'm Farm and Ranch Director Sarah Heinrich. 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
3: Just before 6 o'clock, it's the morning crew. It's Doug and Robbie. Robbie on. She's here. I tell you, it's confusing,
10: Robbie,
3: JJ.
10: Robbie's confusing. Gone.
3: It's confusing.
10: JJ's in. Cats and dogs living together.
3: You know, and I honestly think because, like, I couldn't remember my granddaughters. It's Grace and Lydia. I think because they haven't done this for at least a good 10 days.
10: Is that interesting?
3: You kind of got to get your mind back into it.
10: It's all about muscle memory for almost anything that you do out there.
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10: It's just not memorizing
3: itself. It's just not there.
10: Well,
3: I'm glad
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7: ABC News, I'm Sherry Preston. The NTSB is now investigating after the crash of a cargo jet killed at least five people in Miami. ABC's Perry Russum.
12: The chair of the National Transportation Safety Board leading the investigation into this deadly crash. An Amazon cargo jet crashing off the end of a runway at Miami's airport, plowing across the road into vehicles, bursting into flames, trapping the pilot and co-pilot, as well as some people inside their cars.
7: Five more people are hurt, three of them in critical condition. President Trump's envoy, Steve Witkoff and Jared Kushner meeting with Ukraine's leader after a weekend meeting in Moscow with Vladimir Putin. The Trump administration on Sunday renewing its appeal to the Supreme Court to allow for new restrictions on mail-in balloting for the time for the midterm elections. Time is running short, though. Several states are set to mail out their ballots within the next few days. Gasoline prices hitting a new Labor Day weekend record. AAA says a gallon of regular will cost you $4.14 a gallon nationwide. This is ABC News. A 40-year-old mother of four in suburban Chicago has been charged with murdering her toddler after she became very invested in the Lindsay Clancy murder case that ended in a hung jury last week. ABC's Olivia Rubin has more details.
13: Illinois prosecutors say Corey Walsh was actively discussing that case in text messages with friends just hours before police discovered the gruesome scene. Prosecutors say Walsh said she killed her two-year-old son, Barrett, because he was the devil and the Antichrist, before trying to take her own life with a knife, all as the jury deliberated in the Clancy trial.
7: Nepal holding a day of mourning to remember those killed in the August 28th flooding. Families concluding mourning rituals for the more than 1,300 people who died. At least 5,000 are still missing. Barnes & Noble is growing again. The bookseller opening up 28 locations across the country this year now says more are on the way. Its footprint growing to 720 stores nationwide. Sherry Preston, ABC News.
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5: It's 6:03, 67 degrees in Fargo, Moorhead. This is KFGO News. I'm Austin Erickson. A woman is dead after a suspected alcohol-related crash in Otter Tail County. The State Patrol responded around 5 Sunday afternoon to Highway 59 in Erhards Grove Township. Troopers say a car driven by 25-year-old Jacob Thatcher of Fergus Falls was heading south when it collided with the car driven by a 51-year-old Pelican Rapids woman heading north. She died at the scene. Thatcher was taken to a Fergus Falls hospital. Authorities believe he had been drinking. West Fargo Police begins an internal investigation after Officer Walker Koropatnicki was arrested on DUI charges. He was pulled over by a trooper early Saturday morning. Koropatnicki is on paid administrative leave. The department says Chief Pete Nielsen will oversee the investigation and any other internal proceedings. Koropatnicki began his career in West Fargo in 2024. KFGO has reached out to the Highway Patrol for more information, including if Koropatnicki took a breathalyzer test. As many head home from the long Labor Day weekend, traffic safety officials say four behaviors continue to play a major role in serious and deadly crashes. Here's Minnesota Office of Traffic Safety Director Mike Hansen.
18: These are the four things that lead to the vast majority of the serious and fatal crashes, and that's speeding, impaired driving, distracted driving, and that 5% of people who still haven't figured out how to put that seatbelt on.
5: Hansen says drivers should slow down, stay focused, and buckle up on every trip, adding speed is particularly dangerous because it makes the consequences of other mistakes behind the wheel worse. It's 6:04. This is KFGO News.
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5: A fundraiser has raised $20,000 to help rebuild the Skyview drive-in screen near Warren, Minnesota. Storms in Marshall County toppled it on Thursday. The fundraiser has a $100,000 goal. In May, Skyview crews had to fix the screen after strong winds tore a chunk out of it. Skyview officials encourage you to give at the official GiveSend Go site and avoid others, including some GoFundMes, since they can't verify their legitimacy. We have a link to the fundraiser at KFGO.com. With every seat in the Minnesota legislature on the ballot this fall, DFL State Senator Rob Kupek of Moorhead says one concern dominates his conversations with voters.
23: The number one issue on Minnesotans' minds, and no matter where you are, is affordability and cost. Certainly when I'm out, you know, talking to voters on the doors, that is the number one issue that comes up.
5: Kupek says voters are especially concerned for what they're paying for everyday necessities, including groceries and gas. He faces Republican Austin Peterson, a Holly school board member, in the November election. He writes on social media, the legislature needs to build more homes and remove harmful regulations that slow growth and make Minnesota affordable. A Labor Day demonstration in Minneapolis aims to put pressure on Target as Minnesota students prepare to head back to school, and some actually are in school. Unidos Minnesota is organizing it as part of the Step Up for Democracy campaign. Organizers call on the Minneapolis-based retailer to sign a pledge supporting voting rights and democratic elections. The group has also criticized the retailer's response to federal immigration enforcement operations in Minnesota earlier this year. Now on to weather. The DeWalt Fall Tool Sale is going on through September at Acme Tools with savings throughout the store. 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

0: sunny with a high near 75. Breezy with a west-northwest wind, 17 to 20 miles per hour. 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
10: 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Cook meats, poultry, and other proteins to safe internal temperatures and check with a food thermometer to ensure they are fully cooked. 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
1: KFGO time is 6:12. Good morning, Jack Michaels.
11: Another day.
1: Here we are.
11: A little Monday. Hello, JJ. Hello, Robbie.
12: Hey, good morning, Jack Michaels.
11: Yeah.
12: Listen, I hear that there were sports. Is that true?
11: There were some, yeah. Sports never stopped. I was just telling Austin, I said, yeah. We were like going Labor Day. I mean, good for all the folks out there that are enjoying it off. I said, my world of radio since I got into it in 1980, whatever, nine. Holidays don't really count in the world of our, I think taking maybe a couple days and a few 10 years. I mean, just another day. Let's go.
12: Well,
11: let's play.
12: It's the same thing on like if you play for the Minnesota Twins, you're Memorial Day, your Labor Day, your 4th of July, they are spoken for.
1: If you're playing football, you're hanging out on

0: Thanksgiving Day, you're
1: Christmas,
0: playing football.
1: Thanksgiving, yeah. There, yeah, it all rolls. So, yeah. But that's the field, yeah. That's the deal on that. It was a busy. We had Red Hawks baseball yesterday. That was a thriller in Milwaukee and in Fargo. If you listen to the radio, Jack's technically in Milwaukee, so pretend. Jack, I don't want to give it up here because I was getting a lot of messages going, "What's the crowd like there? It sounds great." You know, I'm like, Well, I'm doing a remote broadcast, but I can't tell it. So as far as you know, I'm still in Milwaukee bringing you the game.
2: Listen,
1: I'll
2: sit back
1: over there by 1 o'clock today to give you the final one.
2: Yeah, you walked in here. You were dressed like Laverne and Shirley.
1: Yes.
2: You know, ready to do Schmazel, Haas and Pfeffer Incorporated, right? You were in a Milwaukee mind.
1: I'm glad JJ got that because is that your go-to when you don't know the words? You go... What do you do, Robbie?
0: I don't know. No, I probably just hum it then. I'm just like...
2: Robbie just shuts her mouth and slumps her shoulders. Right. And she goes I'll wait until everyone else finishes.
1: Did they finally just put the glove on the bottle at the end of that?
2: They do. Yeah.
1: And then
2: just watch it go. Which, by the way... I don't know anyone who's ever worked in any kind of a factory like that. That would cause a huge problem. They'd have to shut down the line. OSHA would get involved.
0: I went to a lakefront brewery in Milwaukee once, and at the end of it, they do whole Laverne and Shirley skit.
2: Really?
0: Yeah. It was kind of cute.
1: It'd be like the human brewery comparison to Ratatouille.
2: Well, okay. Did you ever see the movie Strange Brew?
1: Mm-hmm.
2: Okay, right? Where they like get a mouse that's a baby and they put it in the bottle and then they bring it in. They're like, we found a mouse in this bottle, so we'd like free beer.
1: Right. That's right.
2: It's fantastic. Hey, I have a sports related question for you.
1: Yes, sir.
2: John Madden, there's a biopic about him coming out.
1: Nice.
2: And Nicolas Cage is playing John Madden. Have you seen the trailer for it?
1: I have not, but has he put on a couple of...
2: You should see the suit that they have him in.
1: Okay.
2: He doesn't look exactly like John Madden, but he looks enough like John Madden where I think we can get through it. But I think he does a pretty good job with the voice. Have you seen the trailer for it, Robbie?
0: I have. He does.
1: Good for Nicolas Cage.
2: It looks kind of wild.
0: Yeah.
2: Like,
1: yeah, right? That's good. I'm rooting for Nick Cage to pull that off then. I hope that is good.
2: Can you imagine being in Hollywood and being like, listen, we're going to make a biopic about John Madden. And they go, but did he do anything off the, you know, off of his broadcast that are they're worth it? And you go like, yes, he certainly did.
1: Oh,
2: but
1: yeah.
2: Here's the thing. Like Brian Dennehy. Why didn't Brian Dennehy play John Madden?
1: And obviously, and now Frank Kelly, and it would be a too obvious, you know, because he's a great imitator, impersonator on that. You know, if Candy obviously were still with us
2: he'd be great.
1: In a serious role, and in that role, perhaps Candy would have been perfect on that. But yeah, John Madden, what a story, you know. Just his days on the sideline in the booth, he didn't like to fly, so he bussed everywhere. His lineage, there's probably a lot there that is going to make a nice film.
2: If someone were to make a biopic about you, Jack Michaels, right? Like the Jack Michaels story.
1: You know what's ironic about possibly what you're going to ask? What are you going to ask?
2: Who would play you in that?
1: I've been told Nicolas Cage.
2: Really?
0: Yeah. Funny.
2: For you?
1: Yeah.
2: I guess he matches your energy, right? I mean, look, it's 6:17 in the morning, and it sounds like you've been up for 5 hours.
1: That's right. A few, yeah. Well, I re-woke up at 1.
0: Re-woke up.
1: Yeah,
0: I like
1: and then
0: it.
1: That started my day. So, so technically I have 5:17.
2: So really, like, when it comes to you and your sleeping schedule, and this is just me trying to catch up here.
1: Yes.
2: Is your body like it's 1997 right now? Right? Be like, listen, I haven't technically slept overnight the way you people do.
1: Right. I had to explain this to someone. I said, well, I deal in absolutes, so my 24 hours isn't... Maybe most people's 24 hours.
2: Yeah, it's 28 hours.
1: It's just absolutes. It's like, Tuesdays this time is Mondays, Wednesdays this time. It's just ideal in that. Plus, I have my daughter, plus, not on a different note, there's some hurricane action going on. It's hurricane season. El Nino, the warm waters of the oceanic temperatures. Don't want to get into it, but my daughter, who lives in Kauai, has been texting me because I've made her to tell dad that she's safe because they're... expecting some big storm threats there with the hurricane. So that doesn't help either. Like 3 a.m, you know, like, hey, honey, hi. Hey, no, and I don't want to not be up when your daughter's
2: Yeah, and for her, she's like, it's only 10 o'clock at night, so it's no big deal. Hi, like, Dad, how are you?
1: Hey, what's up? What are you doing? Want to hang out?
2: You and I both have special people in our lives who live in Kauai, and boy, they have had a tumultuous 6 months.
1: It's been. Holy moly. Yeah, it is. Like I said, it truly is the most blessed piece of land on the planet. It is beautiful, but when they're dealing also with, you deal with some hurricanes, you deal with that ocean getting razzed up.
2: And I don't know, but you know, they've got an invasive species headed their way. Yeah. I don't know if you know this, but we're sending a lot of people, a lot of bison fans there in just a couple of months.
1: Hey, I can tell you, go to Princeville, spend lots of money on the North Shore of Kauai.
2: Did you ever go to that?
1: You see a 6 foot blonde girl, tip her well if you go. Yeah, go ahead.
2: Do you ever go to that shrimp place that's in a van on the North Shore? Like, it's, I can't remember the name of it, but it's literally is just a van and trees have grown over it, but they sell the best shrimp you're ever going to have in your life.
1: I've gone to some markets there that are, you know, we wait for the weekend a lot of times here. Mm-hmm. There seems like a market every day.
2: Right, it really
0: have
2: does.
0: Have you been to Hawaii?
2: Yeah, three times.
0: Oh, three times?
2: Yeah, I went twice for weddings and once, well, because we have good friends who live down there.
0: Right.
2: And so when you've got a place to stay, right? I mean, that makes a heck
1: That's
2: of a difference.
1: That's the key, because flying there is not as expensive as you would think. Like, oh my gosh, but it's not outrageous.
2: No.
1: You know, it's just that wherever you might choose to stay.
0: Okay.
1: Could run a little bit.
2: Now, Jack Michaels, you're much more athletic than I am, but the first time I went down there and I was flying out through the Honolulu airport, most of it is open air.
1: Yeah.
2: Like when you see people going in movies to California high schools and they're not inside, they're outside for most of it.
1: Like that, yes.
2: So I didn't know that. Super humid. I end up sweating through the shirt I'm in and I have to go buy a shirt with like Save the Whales on it from a gift shop because I'm like, I am miserable and I'm not going to fly home all stinky like this.
1: Yeah.
0: In a wet, damp shirt.
2: Yeah. And so unbeknownst to me, I did not know that most of it was open air.
1: Mm. Yeah.
2: And so that was a real, you learned
1: something. It's a good assessment. Yeah, like, I love your, and then we'll get to sports here, but I love your analogy on that because movies like, you know, Can't Buy Me Love, whatever, it's a high school in Tucson.
2: And
1: it's just an open, you know, it's like, oh, that's how the other half lives?
2: Right,
1: you know, we were bottled up in like Shawshankian prison type walls.
2: Right, and like, there was a great video a couple years ago of someone saying like, this is what it looks like when you go to school in North Dakota, and it was a bus unloading into a blizzard. And they're like, is this the Newtown, North Dakota high school, or is this a gulag?
1: Right.
0: Okay,
1: right.
0: You guys, my middle school, where I grew up, it was, your classrooms were in like Quonsets. So you went from Quonset or metal building to metal building. It was cold.
2: And you were Amish, right? That's what it was. You were learning all in German.
1: Right.
0: Yeah, that's it.
1: 8:05, churn butter. 9:07.
2: Have you ever churned butter? Have you ever made your own butter?
1: I have not.
2: You know, that's my thing right now is I'm making butter now.
1: Oh, tremendous.
0: It's
2: good.
1: Don't put any spice in it and I'll try it.
2: It'd be perfect for you because you could enjoy it. Excellent. And like homemade butter, way different than the butter you get in the
0: store.
2: It's
0: delicious.
1: Well, the Twins weren't churning anything yesterday.
2: Oh, good transition.
1: It's a rubber game, south side of Chicago.
3: Grichuk, the seventh White Sox batter to come to the plate here in the sixth. Line through the hole into left. Antonacci being green-lighted all the way around to score. 4-0 Chicago.
1: So other than Leroy Brown, you should beware of also the Chicago White Sox yesterday. And the series goes to Chicago. They take 2 out of 3. And Twins manager Derek Shelton says the White Sox bullpen flexed their muscle a little bit on the Twins.
4: Yeah, I think we saw in full effect what happens when you have the ability to match up. And they did a good job of matching up and got a lot of good matchups. And it led to about 14 punch-outs. And, we just couldn't get anything going on.
1: It was close, and then it wasn't. 10-1 the final. Here's what we need to know today, Twins fans. The Minnesota Twins are 7 games back of the Central. Now, to get into the postseason works this way. You know, the 162 games in the regular season. Postseason works this way in baseball. You either win your division, and Twins are in the AL Central, the White Sox lead that division, or you become one of three cards or three teams that win the wild card. Three teams get in the wild card, and then the divisional winners. The three division. Well, the Twins are seven back in their division. Going to be tough to catch the White Sox. Seven games back there. In the wild card, the Twins are 4.5 back. So it's a smaller number, but they also have to climb over Baltimore, Texas, Toronto, and Cleveland to do that. In short, it's time to string some wins here for the Minnesota Twins.
0: When I left on vacation, they were like three back.
1: Right.
0: Oof.
1: And they've been at one point not long. They were that wild card. They were in the wild card. It only lasted for about a day or two, and now they've slipped back. So yeah, they open up with Detroit. They've got another surge with Detroit. If they can beat Detroit.
0: Maybe.
1: You know, Dr. Detroit.
5: Did you throw a Dr. Detroit reference out there?
1: I'm in half of JJ's right hemisphere. I get him.
5: One of Dan Aykroyd's best.
1: Without question. Uh-huh. Yes. Yeah, that guy had a move and a song that maybe ranked in the Billboard.
5: I actually think Tom, you're 100% correct.
1: Dr. Detroit.
5: Uh-huh.
1: Red Hawks in Milwaukee, Franklin Field yesterday. Really good pitching matchup. My good. Here's the kicker yesterday. So you had Angelo Cabral pitching for Milwaukee. Well, where was he this year? Red Hawks. Red Hawks traded Angelo to Milwaukee. Now he's on the mound for Milwaukee. Meanwhile, the Red Hawks are pitching Matt Walker. He's a former Milwaukee milkman. So you had a former milkman now with the Red Hawks facing Milwaukee, and a former Red Hawk now with the milkman facing Fargo Moorhead. That was yesterday.
0: Does that get confusing for them?
1: It is crazy when you had that. It was scoreless until, Eric Felea did this.
6: In the top of the fourth inning, first pitch swinging, Felea sends a fly ball, left field line, down the left field line, it is gone! Marge, track it down, Eric Felea. A solo shot the opposite way, and the Red Hawks have taken a 1-0 lead. How about that?
1: Yeah, you don't hear a lot of cheering because it's a road game. It's Milwaukee. There aren't a lot of fans there that aren't cheering, and it's a remote broadcast.
0: All right.
1: The Red Hawks got the home run there. Milwaukee would get an unearned run, and then in the ninth inning, Fargo Moorhead puts four on the board, and they win it 5-1. So it's a nice win. Getting the win for the Red Hawks, Edinson Bautista. Where did he play before? Milwaukee.
0: Oh my gosh.
1: So yesterday was all about former guys that are now playing for the other team against each other. You get the picture on that. Here's what you need to know. So today is the final game of the regular season. Our pregame show will be at 12:40. First pitch at 1:00. Red Hawks in Milwaukee. Playoffs are set, and the playoff teams are all set, and the games are set. So everything was set. Yesterday, Kansas City, who won the West, they get to choose who they play. They did. Milwaukee, who won the East, they get to choose who they play, and they did. Kansas City chose to play Sioux Falls to start the first round of the playoff, which means the Red Hawks will play Winnipeg in that first round. That first game will be Wednesday, Newman Outdoor Field, best of three, Fargo Moorhead and Winnipeg. So that's so we know that. That's a best of three. Meaning if the Red Hawks win on Wednesday, the series shifts to Winnipeg on Friday, and if they win on Friday, boom, that's over, and they go to the next round. So it's a best of three. Crazy stuff, right? Over the weekend, the Bison shut out Fordham, 38-0. They are 2-0 to start the year. UND, defeated no problem with St. Thomas, won 62-26. Jerry Kaminsky had five touchdowns in the first half. So UND's kind of put their foot on the gas the first two games, and NDSU's look strong as well. The Cobbers got a shutout at Nebraska Wesleyan. So that good news there on the local collegiate
0: Sounds
1: front.
0: Like it.
5: God, everyone's celebrating, right?
1: I mean,
5: we're lucky.
1: I mean, NDSU soccer yesterday tied Cal State Santa Barbara. So, see, I'm not bringing any, except the Twins. It's the only loss I brought you today. And I'll tell you another thing. I think I made a fresh cup of coffee this morning.
0: You did? Wait a minute. No help?
1: No help whatsoever. First time ever.
0: Coffee pot?
1: Yeah.
5: Now, there's some smoke coming out of the break room right now.
1: That's me.
5: Is it? Okay.
1: That's me. Last time I got a teensy weensy bit of help.
0: From Eric.
1: Yes.
0: That was the last time.
1: So today I went in there, I hit the toggle there, and then what leaked out looked like, didn't do me tell you about a man
0: yeah,
1: named,
0: it's probably
1: looked
0: been
1: like
0: there
1: a bubbling crude. Looked like a bubbling
2: little
1: crude.
2: Little Texas tea for you?
1: Black old Texas tea. So I pulled the stuff out and put some other stuff in and jammed that thing in, and I think I hit brew.
2: So we can add barista to your list of job titles
0: you,
2: now.
0: Have you tried it yet, or you got to go try it now?
1: In 39 seconds.
2: It's still pouring. It's like he turned it on, and it's still sludging its way out of the bottom.
0: Did you see we have pumpkin spice creamer in there now?
2: Oh, disgusting.
1: Yeah.
0: I know. I was like, okay. You know what that's good in? Your oatmeal.
2: Your pumpkin spice creamer?
0: Well, yeah.
1: I just bought it.
2: Do you like pumpkin spice, Jack?
1: I know. Not
2: at all.
0: Okay.
2: Right?
0: Would you like pumpkin pie? Yeah.
2: I do like pumpkin pie in pie form.
0: Okay.
1: That's it.
0: But yep. See,
1: with whipped cream, by the way. But
0: think
1: yes.
0: About
2: it's beautiful.
0: It.
2: Yes.
0: When you've had oatmeal, though, sometimes you put sugar and cinnamon in it, right?
1: Yeah.
2: I don't eat oatmeal.
1: When I buy a $9 bag of sour cream and onion chips, which is I think where it's at right now, I don't squeeze more sour cream on it.
2: Oh,
0: you don't dip?
2: Well played, sir.
1: Right, thank you. I don't like this. Needs more. Like, hey, look at this pumpkin spice. I think I'll put some more pumpkin spice on it. Right?
2: I went to a Trader Joe's yesterday.
1: Yes.
2: Like that Trader Joe's company, right?
0: Yeah.
2: And they had these wraps that you could buy to leave, right? And so, like, I was like, oh, I'm about to hit the road. I'll buy a wrap for me, right? And it was a Thanksgiving. It was called the Gobbler. It had turkey. It had stuffing. It had a cranberry sauce and cream cheese inside the wrap. And, it was amazing. I'm eating it, and it was amazing. And all it made me think of was, like, I'm so glad they didn't be like, it's a pumpkin spice wrap. It's everything you love for Thanksgiving plus pumpkin spice.
0: That's funny.
1: I can't wait for Robbie's, you know, who went to school in three different Quonsets. You know, my parents used to tell me they went to school and they stayed there for a week and worked at a place. You know, they rode a horse to school and then would stay in town for the week doing some chores. So I'm curious on... Well, when I went to school, .. on our text club at 35270. I went to school barefoot in six different rooms, Mary Ingalls. So there you have it. I didn't know that.
2: How about all those people who said, like, I went to school and it was six grades in one room?
1: Yes.
2: Right? Like, how does a teacher teach that?
0: Well,
2: third graders, close your ears.
0: When I went to said middle school, guess who was the principal?
2: Joel Heitkamp.
0: My dad.
1: See, that's a good example. When I went to school, the principal was my dad. I like that when I went
0: to
1: school.
0: That's how I always learned to spell principal or principal.
1: Because he's your friend and
0: he's
1: should be
0: my pal.
2: He's your principal.
0: He's my pal.
1: He's your pal.
2: I'm going to put the pal back in principal and I'm going to put the super back in superintendent.
1: I will see in a minute. I'm going to go check the oil.
0: All right. Thank you.
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8: Robbie, thank you for reading that slowly so I could transition from Jack to me.
0: Sorry about that. We don't have Doug Lear in his outdoor business today.
2: How warm is the seat?
8: I just feel like I have plenty of jokes to tell now, and
0: okay.
8: And my personality changes very warm, very inviting.
2: So it's sort of like a possession type thing, right? Like you feel slightly the ghost of Jack Michaels is still sitting there,
8: still
2: maybe
8: alive.
2: A little bit. Oh, good point. Good point. Yeah.
8: I mean, I didn't see him after he left the room, but.
0: He's got to go drink his own coffee, so.
2: Austin,
8: might kill him.
2: Did you ever see or read the book The Dead Zone?
8: No.
2: Okay, so the premise
8: sounded
2: of
8: like
2: The Dead
8: my
2: Zone.
8: Dating life. Like.
2: Oh! So The Dead Zone, the premise of it, the movie with Christopher Walken is if he touches you, he can foresee your future and like kind of how you're going to die, right? Christopher Walken hosts Saturday Night Live. He's one of the best hosts of that show ever. And they do a parody of The Dead Zone that when you touch him, he would see something inconsequential about your life, but he'd make it big. So he's shaking your hand and he's like, whoom, ah, today when you drive home. And he goes, what? Am I going to get a car accident? He goes, there's going to be traffic. And you're going to be late for dinner. And he goes, that's it? I'm just going to be late for dinner? And he goes, your dinner's going to be cold. And it was one of those things where I thought it was so funny as a kid. And even as an adult, I still get a kick out of it. But I finally watched the Dead Zone movie and like, because I knew what they were parodying, but I hadn't ever seen it. And I feel like I would like Jack Michaels to get that power so that every time he talks to someone, he can see something about their life that, and then he can decide whether or not to tell them.
8: And see if they like his stories.
2: Bingo. Exactly. Right? Bingo. Austin gets it.
8: All right. Well, it's 6:33, 67 degrees Fargo-Moorhead. This is KFGO News. A woman is dead after a suspected alcohol-related crash in Otter Tail County. The State Patrol responded around 5 Sunday afternoon to the Highway 59 in Erhards Grove Township. Troopers say a car driven by 25-year-old Jacob Thatcher of Fergus Falls was heading south when it collided with a car driven by a 51-year-old Pelican Rapids woman heading north. She died at the scene. Thatcher was taken to a Fergus Falls hospital. Authorities believe he had been drinking. West Fargo Police begins an internal investigation after Officer Walker Koropatnicki was arrested on DUI charges. He was pulled over by a trooper early Saturday morning. Koropatnicki is on paid administrative leave. The department says Chief Pete Nielsen will oversee the investigation and any other internal proceedings. Koropatnicki began working for West Fargo Police in 2024. KFGO has reached out to the Highway Patrol for more information, including if Koropatnicki took a breathalyzer test. Red Lake officers responded to what they call a serious injury incident at a powwow in Panoma, Minnesota on Saturday. The department says the incident was isolated and there's no threat to the public. No other information has been made public. A person is dead after a work-related medical incident at North Dakota Soybean Processors facility west of Castleton. The Cass County Sheriff's Office responded around 11:45 Friday morning. Authorities say the person's name has not yet been released as deputies are notifying family. It's 6:35. This is KFGO News.
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8: 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The city says its wastewater treatment plant is experiencing excessive inflow because of rain Sunday night. 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
8: 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Do your best work. For today, chance of showers and thunderstorms, then showers likely and possibly a thunderstorm after 3 o'clock. Cloudy with a high near 82. Chance of rain is 70%. Tonight, a chance of showers and thunderstorms, mostly cloudy with a low around 67. Tomorrow, mostly cloudy through mid-morning, then gradual clearing with a high near 83. Tuesday night, mostly clear with a low around 58, west winds 11 to 15 miles per hour. And on Wednesday, mostly sunny with a high near 75, breezy with the west-northwest wind 17 to 22 miles per hour. Wednesday night, mostly clear with a low around 50. Northwest winds 6 to 11 miles per hour, becoming light and variable. 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

0: chewing on a pizza.
1: Good morning. It's 6:41. It's the morning crew. It's Doug and Robbie. Doug is out. We've got JJ Gordon in, hanging out and having some fun and talking about our weekend and our time off. And you got to be, what was this hot tub thing?
2: Okay.
1: I saw your post on Instagram and I'm like, what?
2: It sounds ridiculous, but hear me out. I read an article on like People Magazine's Facebook page last April about a new business in Minnesota called Minnesota Hot Tub Boats.
1: Okay.
2: And it is a boat that is 90% hot tub, 10% boat. And it's on the Mississippi and they plop you in it. It's got room for six adults. I think six adults could sit in there comfortably.
1: Okay.
2: And you captain it yourself.
1: So wait a minute, though. You're in a hot tub on a boat. So you're in your swimsuit in a hot tub.
2: Yes, correct. Okay. And you could, like, you can sit on the sides of it, like how you sit on a hot tub.
1: Yeah.
2: But, and the majority of the hot tub itself is below the water level.
1: Yeah.
2: And so if you think about like this, like if you think about getting into a fishing boat, right?
1: Right.
2: So you get into a fishing boat. If the fishing boat was filled with 103 degree water, and then you just went down the river like that. So, and it's on the Mississippi River. So,
1: okay, what about like flotation devices?
2: Okay, they are on the side, but you don't really need them because it's an electric like trolling motor. So at best, you're going maybe 5 miles an hour top, like when you've really got it gunned to the top. And it's got a rudder. And so like you're not using like a wheel. You're using like a little like paddle like in the back to steer left and right. And so it's it's a rudder. So if I push it to the right, I go to the left.
1: Okay.
2: If I pull it to the left, I go to the right.
1: Are you steering while sitting in the hot tub?
2: While sitting in the hot tub.
1: Oh, interesting. So, did you go by yourself or
2: well,
1: did you have
2: no,
1: friends?
2: No, I of course I had other people
1: well,
2: with me, right?
1: Well, just checking.
2: Yeah. I wasn't on a solo mission.
1: Well, you never know, you know. Sometimes
2: right.
1: You got to check it out first.
2: If I'm going to be honest, it took me a little, like it took me, it was kind of hard to convince some people. Like it's a hot tub, but it's also a boat and you float on the Mississippi. And it's in an area, it's by the Boomtown Park down in Minneapolis. And so you launch from there. And there's kayakers. There was a wedding taking place like on the shore in the park while we were going up and down. And then you go between these two main bridges, a breathtaking view of downtown Minneapolis that I think very few people get to experience.
1: Okay. You can rent it for 2 hours, 4 hours, six
2: so
1: the
2: I,
1: day?
2: I took the 90 minute package.
1: Okay.
2: Because here's the other thing too. It is mostly a hot tub. So they have two styles of boats and the Coast Guard was there getting the other type of boat certified when we were there, which was fun.
1: Okay.
2: But so the main hot tub boat, like I said, it's 90% hot tub, 10% boat. So you are in the hot tub, and even if you're not in it, even if you're sitting on the edge, you still have your legs in the hot tub.
1: Sure.
2: The other one is a full-size pontoon that has a hot tub on the pontoon.
1: Ooh.
2: And then they provide you with a captain. So someone is driving you up and down.
1: That would be fun.
2: Hang out in that. And then you could get out if you wanted. And you could, you know, sunbathe if you really needed to. And it looks like a little tugboat. The hot tub boat looks like a little tugboat when you finally see it. And there's a wireless speaker. So I put on my sailing playlist. And we listened to that. There's a lockbox to keep your stuff dry. But they also have a dock box, so you can put your stuff on the dock there. And there's life preservers. There's also an oar if you need to row, right? And then it's geofenced, and it's got a geo doohickey on it. And so if you go beyond the barrier of where you're supposed to go, it starts going beep, beep, beep, beep.
1: Oh.
2: Then you have a radio to the shore. And they teach you how to use a radio. You know, you go like, boat to shore, boat to shore. And then they're like, hello, what's going on? We're like, we're going to New Orleans.
1: See ya.
2: We'll see ya.
1: Okay, so you're on the Mississippi River then?
2: On the Mississippi.
1: Okay.
2: Yeah. Which
1: Neat.
2: Is fun. And one of the things that they talked about was the Mississippi was a major, you know, the reason Minneapolis is where it is
1: is
2: shipping. Because of the Mississippi, right?
1: Yep.
2: And they said commerce has all but disappeared on the Mississippi River. And recreation hasn't really jumped to where they thought it was going to.
1: Mm-hmm.
2: And so this is a reason that people can get out onto the river and enjoy the river some more, right? Also, my God, if you think it's dry here, they have also been in a drought season down there. And so that river level is low. There are a couple times where he's like, there's a sandbar right here. And if you brush up against it, you're going to get stuck.
1: You're going to be stuck.
2: So it was really neat. It was a very cool experience. They have cooler tubs available. So all summer long, it's been 90 plus degrees. And so he goes, we had people who said, well, just fill it with regular temp water and we'll use that. But it's got lights on it. It's got a horn. It was really cool.
1: How many people comfortably?
2: Six adults comfortably. If you've got little adults, mm-hmm. you know, like maybe seven, I think it would be perfect for four people. That way, you four people could easily stretch out, sure. have all the space you want. And it's deep, too. So, like, when I stood in it, it came up to my belly button when I was in the middle. So, like, it's a deep, and then it's got two levels to it. It's got a lower level and then a seating level. We were comfortable the whole time. It was a lot of fun. Like I said, you drive it from inside the hot tub itself.
1: Okay. And you can sit up on the edge if you're tired of being in the hot tub.
2: Bingo.
1: Because you're wrinkled 90 minutes later.
2: Yeah, exactly, right? Yeah. And so they said what they do is when they have a longer rental, it's usually where you come and pick some other people up. Now, interesting fact for you. One person in your group needs to be Minnesota Watercraft licensed.
1: Oh.
2: Now, I got my watercraft operator's permit when I was 14 years old so that I could drive the boat at my lake cabin by myself. That was a big thing. My parents made me do that. And back in the day, you had a booklet that you had to study, mm-hmm. and then they sent you a test, and you mm-hmm. had to take the test in front of an adult who would sign off saying you did not cheat, you didn't use notes or anything like that. This thing was good for a long time, and then I found out recently that they changed things, because things have changed so much. Personal watercraft, like jet skis and things like that have changed since I was a young man, mm-hmm. so they make you take a new one. So I took the new test this weekend, and it's a good thing I took that test, because there's a lot of stuff that I had clearly forgotten, but then there's a lot of stuff that I was like, this is clearly written for a 14-year-old.
1: Okay.
2: Right.
1: And is it because it's considered like a jet ski or something? Because
2: I
1: don't have an endorsement, but I can drive my pontoon.
2: Right. Because you're over the, over the age of blah, blah, blah, blah,
1: blah. I'm grandfathered in.
2: Yes.
1: Okay.
2: So.
1: Would I still need it for this?
2: You do need it for this.
1: Okay.
2: Even though you're old enough, right?
1: Yeah,
2: they do want someone, because you do have to read some markers. I think that's really what it is. It's like, okay. It's a green marker, or it's a white buoy with a orange triangle.
1: Yes.
2: Like, what are you doing in that case? And then to captain for someone else, you have to be Coast Guard certified, because it's on a federal waterway.
1: Mm.
2: And so the pontoon, like, your captain has to be federally certified for that too. So
1: I'll always be a passenger. I don't want to work at this.
2: Bingo.
1: I don't want to work at this. So,
2: and you know, that's what the in the boat, it was clear that I was going to be the captain. And I also brought a captain's hat.
1: Of course you did.
2: shout out to Maddie, who was the one who was getting us prepped for it. Maddie goes, listen, I've been saving this for someone special, and I think you're the one.
1: Oh,
2: she's like,
1: boy.
2: I have a tattoo. Do you want to put it
1: on? What?
2: And so she gave me this gigantic temporary tattoo, which I slosh some Mississippi water onto my chest, put it on there, and so now I'm rocking a tattoo. So I FaceTimed with Amy while I was in there, being like, hey, what are you doing? I'm in a hot tub boat on the Mississippi right now. And she goes, oh my God, what is that on your chest? And I was like, it's my awesome new skull tattoo. What do you think about
1: that? Did she think it was a real tattoo?
2: No, she knew. She knew that there wasn't a chance on God's green earth that I was going to get a tattoo.
1: We should take a picture of it and share it with the world.
2: I mean, I'd be walking around here without my shirt on if it was HR appropriate. Can I tell you something about this tattoo?
1: Yes, please do.
2: I feel more confident.
1: You do?
2: I do. I was telling my wife last night, because she was watching me admire.
1: As you're strutting around.
2: And I was like, I feel like a little more tough.
1: And you do?
2: Yeah, and I'm going to tell you, like, it's this big, Robbie. Like, it is, it goes from, like, my clavicle all the way down to, like, mid-chest. It is huge.
1: Huh.
2: And so I do, I feel more confident.
1: Right,
2: I feel like at any moment, like, if someone's like, hey, there's a bare-knuckle boxing competition going on, be like, great, I've been living my life for this moment to get into it.
1: Oh, boy. It's the Morning Crew with JJ and Robbie. Thanks for joining us. It's 6:51. Hello, that's right.
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1: KFTO time is 6:53. A look at your weather for today. There is a chance of showers and thunderstorms throughout the day. Maybe some thunderstorms. High temps at about 82. Tonight, we're going to see mostly cloudy skies and around 67, again with a chance of thunderstorms or showers. For Tuesday, mostly cloudy through the morning, then gradual sunshine and 83. Breezy, though, with west-southwest wind 6 to 11. Tuesday night, clear and 58. Your Wednesday, mostly sunny with a high near 75. Currently at the KFGO studios, we have cloudy skies and 68.
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4: Good morning. At 7 o'clock, we're going to take a look at Fargo Police, and they're searching for a missing 3-year-old boy. We'll have more details on Dorai Walpo. West Fargo police begin an internal investigation after an officer is arrested on DUI charges, what we know about Walker Koropatnicki's arrest, and with school in session for all Minnesota schools starting tomorrow, a trooper shares a more stringent school bus law that's now in place. All that and more coming up at 7.
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1: KFGO time is 6:57. It's the Morning Crew. It's Robbie and JJ Gordon. So, yeah. You really like the hot tub thing.
11: Hot tub boat was amazing. MN Hot Tub Boats, Minnesota Hot Tub Boats. If you find yourself in the Twin Cities and you're looking for something fun to do, I highly recommend it. it was just a blast and a half. And this guy he's got a full-time job, I think, as an electrician.
1: Oh.
11: And he had done these in Seattle and then tried them again in Chicago. And he goes, yeah, Minnesota could do this. And what's perfect is, you know, I said, well, you could bring these to like Lake Sally during WeFest. He goes, you need a place that doesn't have a wake because water sloshes around and stuff like that, which is why the Mississippi is so perfect because it stays pretty calm during that area.
1: How about other boat traffic? Was there a lot?
11: I only kayaks.
1: Oh,
11: that's
1: really?
11: All we saw. They were kayaks. And they said, again, the river's really low. And so even people who normally boat are kind of shy about it.
1: You know what I really want at our lake? I want bumper boats.
11: Oh, God, I'd love that.
1: I love bumper boats. They're so much fun. And my husband's like, well, never know. I'm like, come on, let's get a couple of bumper boats.
11: I wish someone reopened Go Putt and Bump.
1: Mm, yeah.
11: Right? That was a lot of fun. I loved the go-karts and the mini golf and the bumping of the boats.
1: Did you ever do the bumper boats in Brainerd Baxter?
11: Yes, they were great.
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13: ABC News, I'm Sherry Preston. The NTSB now in charge of the investigation to figure out exactly what happened to an Amazon cargo jet at Miami International Airport.
14: Noise one, Miami.
15: Looks like we have an aircraft overran the runway on 3.
14: Yes, sir.
13: The call captured by ATC.com after the jet shot past the end of the runway and across an airport road. 5 people were killed, 5 others hurt, 3 seriously. President Trump's envoys Jared Kushner and Steve Witkoff meeting with Russia's leader and then Ukraine's president.
16: The 3 meeting for more than 4 hours discussing the latest proposal for peace, which hasn't been made public, and security guarantees as Ukraine braces for another winter assault. Witkoff and Kushner traveled from Moscow, where they met with Vladimir Putin Saturday. The talks described as substantive and constructive. Witkoff hinted at a possible trilateral meeting between Ukraine, Russia, and the U.S. that could see a resolution.
13: That's ABC's Marcus Moore. This is ABC News. Some scary moments at a rally for Ohio Democratic governor candidate Dr. Amy Acton. An armed man arrested trying to get in. He had 2 pistols and a taser, but no one was hurt. Where's a naked e-bike rider who has been seen all over parts of Western Jersey? ABC's Wayne Cabot says police are on the lookout for him.
17: People complain about e-bike riders zipping down streets and trails, but usually they're not streaking. Reddington Township Police got another report Friday of a guy seen various times in recent years riding an e-bike wearing what police describe as considerably less safety equipment than we would recommend. They've released a photograph of most of the guy, reminding riders helmets are strongly encouraged, pants are even more strongly encouraged. Wayne Cabot, ABC News.
13: Widow's Bay running away with 8 early Emmys for its debut season at a ceremony 8 days before the main Emmys award show is telecast. I'm Sherry Preston, ABC News.
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4: Good morning. It's 7:03, 67 degrees in Fargo, Moorhead. Fargo police need your help finding a missing three-year-old boy. Dorai Walpo was last seen at 1:45 this morning in the 1700 block of 35th Street South near Prairiewood Golf Course. He was wearing a gray shirt and tan shorts. We have his picture at KFGO.com. Authorities haven't said how Dorai went missing. Anyone who may know where he is is asked to call Red River Dispatch. A woman is dead after a suspected alcohol-related crash in Otter Tail County. The State Patrol responded around 5 Sunday afternoon to Highway 59 in Erhard's Grove Township. Troopers say a car driven by 25-year-old Jacob Thatcher of Fergus Falls was heading south when it collided with a car driven by a 51-year-old Pelican Rapids woman heading north. She died at the scene. Thatcher was taken to a Fergus Falls hospital. Authorities believe he had been drinking. West Fargo Police begins an internal investigation after Officer Walker Coral Patnicki was arrested on DUI charges. He was pulled over by a trooper early Saturday morning. Coral Patnicki is on paid administrative leave. The department says Chief Pete Nielsen will oversee the investigation and any other internal proceedings. Coral Patnicki began working for West Fargo Police in 2024. KFGO has reached out to the Highway Patrol for more information, including if Coral Patnicki took a breathalyzer test. It's 7:04. 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
4: A person is dead after a work-related medical incident at the North Dakota Soybean Processors Facility west of Castleton. The Cass County Sheriff's Office responded around 11:45 Friday morning. Authorities say the person's name has not yet been released as deputies are notifying family. Red Lake officers responded to what they call a serious injury incident at a powwow in Panoma, Minnesota, Saturday. The department says the incident was isolated and there's no threat to the public. No other information has been released. A fundraiser has raised $20,000 to help rebuild the Skyview drive-in screen near Warren, Minnesota. Storms in Marshall County toppled it on Thursday. The fundraiser has a $100,000 goal. In May, Skyview crews had to fix the screen after a strong wind tore a chunk out of it. Skyview officials encourage you to give at the official GiveSendGo site and avoid others, including GoFundMe, since they can't verify their legitimacy. We have a link to the fundraiser at KFGO.com. Minnesota State Patrol Sergeant Jesse Grabo says with a new school year underway, drivers should remind themselves of a change in school bus safety laws.
23: Before, the statute stated that the red lights and the stop arm must be displayed, but now it's just the red lights. The stop arm does not have to be displayed. So for folks that are trying to beat that stop arm, it doesn't apply anymore. You need to stop the moment those red lights are on. And of course, they always give you the amber warning flashing lights that the buses are going to be stopping, and then the red lights. So again, you must stop for those school buses at least 20 feet away, whether it's following or if the bus is in front of you.
4: Now for a look at weather. Today, a chance of showers and thunderstorms, then showers likely and possibly a thunderstorm after 3 o'clock. Cloudy with a high near 82, chance of rain of 70%. Tonight, a chance of showers and thunderstorms, mostly cloudy with a low around 67. Tomorrow, mostly cloudy through mid-morning, then gradual clearing with a high near 83. Tuesday night, mostly clear with a low around 58, west winds 11 to 15 miles per hour. Wednesday, mostly sunny with a high near 75. Wednesday night, mostly clear with a low around 50. And Thursday, high with a chance,

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2: 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Good morning, Jack Michaels.
3: Top of the morning, you big stars.
2: Oh, look at you go. How's that coffee?
3: I'll tell you what. I'm not going to lie. It's not just because I made it. It's really good.
2: Is it?
3: Yeah,
2: I might have to go try some.
3: Yeah, it's not bad. It's not too dark, not too oily. It's got the right amount of tinge, cream tinge. And then I do what you're supposed to not do. Amy Otter once told me a few years ago, she caught me microwaving styrofoam.
2: Ooh.
0: Oh, yeah, yeah.
2: Did you do that?
3: I've been doing that for 5 years consistently.
0: Mm-hmm.
3: I wouldn't recommend it, I guess. I mean, I haven't looked at the studies, and that's why I continue to do it.
2: So did you do it this morning?
3: Uh-huh. I do it every morning.
2: Your coffee's
3: three times
2: just
3: a morning.
2: Not hot enough?
3: It doesn't stay hot in styrofoam. Oh. That's the problem.
2: You need yourself a fancy mug like the rest of us have.
3: I know. But then you're leaving mugs all over and it looks
2: so
3: like
2: what?
3: A seventh grade Bunsen burner experiment.
2: That's all right.
3: Yeah, I know.
0: So, Jack Michaels, here we pump it in from the tap, but if you were to make coffee at home mm-hmm. or another place, would you use bottled water?
3: Hmm.
0: Do you ever think about that?
3: I've done that for like the water I use for mac and cheese
0: or something like that.
3: Yeah, and mm-hmm. I always feel like, ooh, this must be extra special, but
0: does it really make a difference?
3: I don't
0: Who knows?
3: Know if it does. And I've seen studies.
2: Do you do that?
0: When I worked at WeFest for all those years, you know, we had you had to have coffee going all the time because we were 24/7.
2: Mm-hmm.
0: And so you'd be in all these little ticket booths and we only would make it with bottled water. And I remember someone being like, on the horse patrol being like, it's the bougiest coffee I drink all
3: yeah,
0: year
3: right.
0: long when
3: yeah.
0: I drink the stuff made with bottled water. And I was like, oh, sir, listen, this is... This is not bougie. I had to run two things of pure vinegar through this because no one had touched this machine in a year and it had been sitting in a shed somewhere. This is not bougie coffee at all.
3: I don't know. I think it was all right. I mean, but I think generally in life, things that you put your own, roll your sleeves up and make, maybe you think it's better because you appreciate the fact that you yourself did it.
0: Yeah.
3: You took the time to do it. So maybe, but that doesn't work. I don't know. For food, mom's mac and cheese, I'll never replace that. It seems like a simple thing to make, but it doesn't taste the same as when I do it. I don't know what she does. Mom's bread, da ba boo. Maybe it's just mother's. I don't know.
2: I
3: have a challenge, by the way, for you guys this morning.
0: Oh, I'm ready.
2: Okay.
0: I love
3: you got sports here, the twins. And because of somebody's birthday today, even though it's J.J. Morgan's, otherwise known as John Paul J.P. Morgan II, it's. It's Gloria Gaynor's birthday today, and she's alive. She's 83. My challenge is this. Other than that song, is there another song that is so recognizable by the first five words in the song?
2: Okay, so we're going with words, not the first
3: words.
2: Sound.
3: At first, I was afraid.
2: Mm-hmm. I was petrified.
3: Thank you. You nailed it, Robbie. So those are the first five words of I Will Survive.
0: Okay.
3: My challenge is, can you beat that as far as a recognizable song? And Robbie, you just nailed the second verse, second line there. We're using just the first five words of a song. Or does I Will Survive, is that the most recognizable song of the first five words of a song? So it's the first five.
2: Okay, give me
3: Liberty.
2: Five words, and I'll tell you what the song
3: no.
2: is.
3: No, the key is to come up to the other side, Robbie. Yes, you've
2: come
3: twisted.
2: On.
3: I like the way you're going, though. You've kind of twisted. Here's the answer to the final exam. Now you write the question.
2: Okay.
3: No, I'm just kidding.
2: Well, here's the thing, though, is I don't remember all the words, but if I could say them to you, then you would go, yeah, this song, like... Ba-da-na-na-na, you're a big
0: okay, but you can't say...
3: It's the first five, it's the first five
0: it,
3: challenge.
0: Yeah. Okay. Okay, I'd like to submit two.
3: Okay, I knew JJ would be on this.
0: First of all,
3: yeah.
0: This one's only three. Turn it up.
2: The
3: Autograph,
2: radio.
3: 1984. Mm. Is that the first words?
0: No, I was thinking Sweet Home Alabama.
2: Oh.
0: And before they even get into the lyrics, like...
3: And by the way, this is what makes this tough. because it's not about the guitar riff at the beginning.
4: Bingo.
3: It's not about a saxophone start. Turn the page, but you know, Bob Seger. It's not da da da da. It's literal words.
0: Okay, what about this? On a warm summer's evening.
3: Oh, on a train bound for nowhere, I met up with a gambler, JJ.

0: Well done. Now we've got our competition.
1: Aww.
0: Is that one more recognized? Because, you know, then
2: I will
0: the first
2: survive.
0: One's afraid.
2: That one's hard because that is so.
0: I was petrified. Mm-hmm. So I saw it was Gloria Gaynor's birthday. I thought, we haven't done ever a first five challenge.
2: So you're saying that today is a full Gloria Gaynor?
0: It is a full. Hold on a second.
1: I got it.
0: Line three. Come on, girl. Labor Day, everybody. I challenge you. Normally, we say no Googling. This song, she didn't realize how much of an anthem. It's been used in hurricane relief as anthems, as women's this and tech. I mean, it is that song. Is just exploded and it had a rebirth, and it says, so happy birthday to Gloria Gaynor.
2: If you ever see the movie The Replacements, which I think is one of the finest football films of all time,
0: right.
2: They use that song so brilliantly and so perfectly when they're in the jail together and Orlando Jones is, at first I was afraid. I was petrified. Like, it's just good.
1: Now I
2: want to
1: go home and watch that movie.
0: On a warm summer's evening.
2: Right?
0: That's a good one. So there's your challenge today. Again, try not to, research if you have to. I get it. It's been a long weekend,
1: We've had a couple of texts come in, though.
0: On a first five challenge?
1: Yeah. How about Once I Had a Love?
0: Once I Had a Love.
2: I don't know. Is it about the gas station? No, that's Loves. That's Loves. Once I Had
1: Blondie's
2: a Love.
1: Blondie's Heart of Glass.
0: Oh, see, and this is also the challenge within the challenge. Once I Had a Love. That's a fantastic text.
1: Another one. Oh, Can You See?
0: You Belong to Me? What on a cool heartache. Every breath you... Is it Every Breath You Take?
1: Or is it Marshall Tucker?
0: Yeah, because Oh, Can You See? That's part of the chorus, not the first five.
1: Yeah, Oh, Can You See?
0: Is that the first five?
1: Or is it our national anthem?
0: That's a, okay. Well, you missed a say. You missed a say. We're talking first five now. This isn't jumping into the body.
2: Yeah. I'm going to throw another one out there.
0: Okay. That's going to beat Kenny Rogers?
2: Yes. And you know what? It's in that same era. And you don't even get the whole first line, but the first five words. Well, the devil went down
1: to Georgia.
2: I mean, come on, right? Like... What are you going to you'd be like, well, I have to think of the hymns I sang.
0: Good. I'm going to challenge that one, JJ. Wait. This is the first five. John, you got another one?
1: Somebody just texted in.
0: Okay, because I hope it's not the one I have in my mind, but I'm glad if it is.
1: On a hot summer night.
0: Would you offer your throat to the wolf with the red roses?
1: Yeah! I'll
0: see your meatloaf and say, on a dark desert highway.
2: Oh. Okay,
1: I know this one.
0: You know that one, Rob.
1: In my hair.
0: See, that's a challenge.
1: Yeah.
0: Oh. I'm glad we pulled out the first five-word challenge.
2: Jack,
0: thank you.
2: You just solved every road trip that everyone driving back from the Minnesota State Fair today, this is what they're going to do in their vehicle.
0: It's a good car game.
2: It is.
0: Or maybe if you're in a hot tub boat. Anyway,
1: there you go. It's
2: also,
1: perfect.
2: We're getting a lot of like the Star Spangled Banner.
0: Okay.
2: Oh, you know, say, can you see? Yep,
0: that might beat Gloria Gaynor. I'll still go with Gloria Gaynor's I Will Survive, but that's just me. That one might push that one out. Do we have to have rules where you can't have anthems? Do anthems not count? Because you should know those.
2: Also, by the way, if you were singing Oh Canada, like, does the way they pronounce Canada in that make it five words? Oh, Canada.
0: No, that would be a syllable. That would be the
2: syllables.
0: If we went first five syllables, that'd be a whole new game. That's for the next road trip. You keep thinking. I'll tell you about the Sox and the Twins.
3: Okay. The seventh White Sox batter to come to the plate. Here in the sixth. Line through the hole into left. Antonacci being green lighted all the way around to score. 4-0 Chicago.
0: 10-1 your final. Twins got a home run from Brooks Lee, but just not enough. That's what you need to know. They lost 2 out of 3 over the weekend in Chicago. Now it's a Fisher cut bait, blah, blah, blah. Pick your cliche. Need wins. Season winding down. Let's go. Twins in Detroit today. Triple Towers of Power. It is a Troy Melton pitching for Minnesota. All of a sudden, I've got Murray Head's One Night in Bangkok in my head for no reason. And I don't even...
1: because you play that every now and then when we're doing this
0: thing. I'm a sucker for one-hit wonders, but it is not a one-hit wonder challenge. It's a first five challenge. But anyway, Twins and the Tigers today. Twins are 7 back in the Central. They are 4.5 back in the wild card. The Red Hawks were in action yesterday. They're also in action today, the final game of the regular season before the playoffs. Red Hawks added to their team a bullpen-type catcher, but they activated him because you maybe need an extra catcher out there, and his name is Manny Garza. Man alive, he's an infectious attitude, smile, doesn't get a play alive, was just activated on that. Well, Manny Garza got in the game yesterday. The Twins, it was tied 1-1 in the ninth inning. The Red Hawks had added a run in the ninth to take a lead, and then our man Manny. You ever just feel warm for a guy that gets a hit?
4: Now more would be just enough, and Garza sends a base hit to right field. Manny Pacquiao, this one rolling up against the wall. Matt Kroon comes in to score. Marcano is on his way to third. It's an RBI double for man, oh, Manny Garza. 3-1, Parker Moorhead.
0: I think the announcer there was really happy for Manny.
1: Yeah, it sounds like it.
0: I was. The Red Hawks win it 5-1. JJ and Robbie, here's what we needed. The Red Hawks won yesterday, and hopefully they do again today. But the playoffs are set, and the teams are set. So that was all announced last night. Kansas City, who won the West, and Milwaukee won the East. The rule in the league, you got to choose who you play first. It's a neat little rule. You win the division, you get to choose who you play, and then the other two teams play. So Kansas City didn't choose Fargo-Moorhead. They chose Sioux Falls. So that sets up the Red Hawks in Winnipeg. So today's the final game of the regular season, 1 o'clock in the Fan. And then Wednesday, playoffs begin at Newman Outdoor Field, the Red Hawks and Goldeyes. Game one of a best of three. And if you like a little nostalgia, there was college football yesterday. It felt odd. Yeah, Sunday, college football. Sunday.
1: Yeah.
0: Notre Dame beat Wisconsin 41-13. They played at Lambeau Field. James Flanagan almost sounds like a character in the movie Cocktail with Tom Cruise. James Flanagan. He's a tight end for Notre Dame. He caught the first touchdown pass for the Irish. And again, they played the game at Lambeau Field, which was good for James because his father and grandfather both played for the Packers, and he's the one that catches the first touchdown for Notre Dame. So that was kind of neat. Ole Miss defeats Louisville, and Washington defeating Washington State yesterday. The Bison got blanked Fordham over the weekend, 38-0. North Dakota beat St. Thomas in a numerical palindrome, 62-26. And the Coppers, nice win over the weekend, 28-0. Over Nebraska Wesleyan. NDSU women's soccer draw with Cal State Santa Barbara. Good for NDSU, though. They raced a 2-goal deficit, 3-3. They were playing out in Santa Barbara, California. The more I think about it, on a dark desert highway, the more I think of the first five-word challenge to try to beat Gloria Gaynor's. At first I was afraid I was petrified. The word petrified is such a, it's not used much in songs, and the song was so popular, it's tough to beat that in this challenge.
2: Right.
0: While
2: the word highway is in many songs.
0: Thank you, JJ.
2: The word night in many songs.
0: Love in many songs.
2: Mm-hmm.
0: Petrified, that's just... And it was popular.
1: Okay, here's one. Buddy, you're a boy.
0: Making big noise, playing in the street, gonna take on the world someday. You got mud on your face.
1: There you go.
0: A big disgrace. We Will Rock You by Queen.
1: Yep.
0: Great, Colin. You didn't even have to use five.
1: Okay, here's. I like this from Al, our pal.
0: Mm-hmm. Al Pal.
1: Just got paid today.
2: Little ZZ Top.
0: Yeah.
1: Mm-hmm. Yeah.
0: Some of those coming in to the text club at 35270, when it's dry, without any musical accompaniment,
2: it doesn't, right?
0: You notice the pause?
1: Okay.
2: Think of writing that song, right?
0: Right.
2: And like you're just jotting those lyrics down on a piece of paper. Someone picks that up. And they look, you know, they look at Cold as Ice on paper, and they're like, "This song's garbage. It's never going to be a hit."
0: Right, and then
2: are you
0: is.
2: Kidding me? And be like, "No, okay. you guys, ice."
0: It also is this guy's birthday, and I guess I'll submit this. Perhaps I don't know if it's the best, but he would have been 90 years old today.
5: All of my love, all of my kissing, you don't know what you've been missing, oh boy.
0: But to JJ's point, and buddy Charles Harden Holly would have been night and day. All of my love, all of, you're not probably going to get that.
2: Yeah.
0: Without musical accompaniment.
2: I wouldn't, because of me, and that's the part of this game that is really the hammer that needs to strike, right?
0: That's
2: you have to have something that immediately is visceral about that
0: as
2: song.
0: Opposed to our foundational one. At first I was afraid, I was petrified.
1: Don't hate me for this one.
0: What song is that?
1: The weather outside.
0: Well, now you're good. So, okay.
2: Going to Christmas songs?
0: Do we have to implement national anthems and holiday songs?
1: Well, come on.
0: Well, I mean,
1: only because it's up on our screen and it's staring at me in the face.
0: I got one. Silent Night, Holy Night. What do you think that one is? I don't love you, Robbie.
1: Those would be the easy ones. We could have the Christmas version for this one.
2: Okay, so someone just submitted this a long, long time ago.
0: Oh, I can still remember how the music used to make me dance.
2: Bingo!
0: Oh, come on. Whoever submitted that in, you win a free old cup of coffee, microwaved, and styrofoam.
2: There you go.
0: That's a phenomenal job. As Linda Richwood would say, don't come amongst yourselves. More sports. More sports coming up next, next hour.
1: Thank you, Jack.
5: Down home, where they know you by name and treat you like family.
6: With your Ag News, I'm Farm and Ranch Director Sarah Heinrich. The 2026 National Cover Crop Report indicates growing interest in cover crops among farmers. The survey found cover crop users planted an average of nearly 398 acres in 2026 and expect to exceed 400 acres next year. Nearly half of respondents reported more than 10 years of experience using cover crops. The survey conducted by the Conservation Technology Information Center, USDA's Sustainable Agriculture Research and Education Program, and the American Seed Trade Association included responses from 657 farmers across 46 states and Puerto Rico. Researchers noted that cover crop use is often flexible rather than continuous, with many farmers adjusting acreage based on economics, weather, labor availability, and crop rotations. More than 73% of farmers who have never used cover crops said they would consider trying them. The report also found incentive programs can encourage adoption. Among farmers who receive payments for cover crop use in 2025, more than 80% said they would likely continue the practice. Respondents said additional benefits include average yield increases of 3.5 bushels per acre for corn and 1.4 bushels per acre for soybeans, improved weed control, and livestock grazing opportunities. Lucas Mota is an animal scientist at the NDSU Carrington Research Extension Center. He says there are many benefits to grazing cover crops, but also has some words of advice for producers.
7: For the producers, make sure about the toxic components that these plants can have. For example, the cyanide and the nitrate, because they are important factors that these plants can bring to the cows. Because if it's high in concentration, that can be very dangerous for the cows and actually kill them. So the producers need to make sure to have sporadically samples sent to the laboratories to measure these components in the plants and make sure they are all in a low concentration or a safe concentration for the cows. And also because these components can increase during some damage that occurs for the plants, such as hail, frost, some types of environmental damage, make sure that the cows are safe during this time and they're not eating plants in high concentration of these toxins.
6: Once again, that's Lucas Mota at the NDSU Carrington Research Extension Center. Agriculture Secretary Brooke Rollins explains the four pillars within the recently announced USDA Data Modernization Plan.
8: The four key pillars of our data modernization plan are this. Number one, modernizing the data reporting experience. USDA will expand use of administrative data, improve mobile access. We are going to now expand the use of mobile access to surveys, explore opportunities to use pre-filled information where appropriate, and strengthen coordination across the department. Second, enhancing the acreage and yield estimation of these reports. We will conduct a pilot to evaluate the use of improved satellite imagery, working with NASA and and other federal government agencies and across the country to figure out how we can make these reporting more accurate. Number three, integrating the data and the technology platforms. We will expand the secure data sharing capabilities, and we will evaluate the responsible use of tools such as artificial intelligence and machine learning. Number four, expanding the trust and the transparency. We will improve communication. We will protect producer privacy. We will clearly explain why information is requested and how it is used.
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1: Good morning. Just about 7:30. It's the morning crew. It's Robbie hanging out with J.J. Gordon here this morning.
2: I love the song Ladies Night, by the way.
1: Okay, have you ever seen the video of the young lady? Do you remember the Shmuleski Fun Time Hour?
2: Yeah, oh, absolutely.
1: Okay,
2: yeah.
1: And the young lady that dances to this?
2: I don't recall that.
1: Because you could do, it was like a, I don't know, a talent.
2: Yeah, type. Yeah.
1: You could do, yeah. I'm going to pull that video up for you, and you will laugh loudly.
2: I mean, I immediately think of John Lovitz singing this in The Wedding Singer as well.
1: Yes.
2: Good luck finding a DJ who can move and shake like
1: just
2: this.
1: Wait until you see this one. And let me tell you, she's from Bovee, Minnesota. Ooh. And you'll love it. Okay. All right. It's the morning crew. Girl,
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10: It's 7:30 and 68 degrees. 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I'm Austin Erickson. Fargo police need your help finding a missing 3-year-old boy. Dry Walpo was last seen at 1:45 this morning in the 1700 block of 35th Street South near Prairiewood Golf Course. He was wearing a gray shirt and tan shorts. We have a picture of him at KFGO.com. Authorities haven't said how Dry went missing. Anyone who may know where he is asked to call Red River Dispatch. A woman is dead after a suspected alcohol-related crash in Otter Tail County. The State Patrol responded around 5 Sunday afternoon to the Highway 59 in Erhards Grove Township. Troopers say a car driven by 25-year-old Jacob Thatcher of Fergus Falls was headed south when it collided with a car driven by 51-year-old Pelican Rapids woman headed north. She died at the scene. Thatcher was taken to a Fergus Falls hospital. Authorities believe he had been drinking. West Fargo Police begins an internal investigation after Officer Walker Koropatnicki was arrested on DUI charges. He was pulled over by a trooper early Saturday morning. Koropatnicki is on paid administrative leave. The department says Chief Pete Nielsen will oversee the investigation and any other internal proceedings. Koropatnicki began working for West Fargo Police in 2024. KFGO has reached out to the Highway Patrol for more information, including if Koropatnicki took a breathalyzer test. It's 7:32. 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
10: The driver of an empty truck struck by a train in Grant County, Minnesota, is found after a drone and canine search. Deputies responded to a railroad crossing between Barrett and Hoffman around 1:15 Sunday morning. They say the vehicle was found around 2/3 of a mile away from where it was hit. A passenger said they and the driver tried to get the truck off the railroad tracks and separated. After an extended search, including pinging the driver's cell phone, the driver was found. A fundraiser has raised $20,000 to help rebuild the Skyview drive-in screen near Warren, Minnesota. Storms in Marshall County toppled it on Thursday. 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We have a link to the fundraiser at KFGO.com. Now let's take a look at weather on Labor Day. A chance of showers and thunderstorms, then showers likely, and possibly a thunderstorm after 3 o'clock. Cloudy with a high near 82. A chance of precipitation is 70%. Tonight, a chance of showers and thunderstorms, mostly cloudy with a low around 67. Tomorrow, mostly cloudy with through mid-morning, then gradual clearing with a high near 83. Breezy with west-southwest winds 6 to 11. Tuesday night, mostly clear with a low around 58. West winds 11 to 15 miles per hour. Wednesday, mostly sunny with a high near 75. Breezy with the west-northwest wind 17 to 22. And Wednesday night, mostly clear with a low around 50. That's your news and weather from the KFGO News Center. I'm Austin Erickson.
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0: Good morning. It's 7:38. It's the morning crew. It's Robbie along with J.J. Gordon filling in for Doug Lear here this morning. So I got to bring this story up to you. I had heard about it, about a couple of weeks ago anyway, about a doctor in Virginia who woke up to discover a bat trying to get into her mouth.
1: Oh, my God.
0: And she was sleeping. Obviously, she says she was dreaming that a little mouse was near her face when she reached up and grabbed something furry. And that's when she realized she was what was happening. She started screaming. She managed to trap the bat in a bucket, not her mouth, so it could be tested for rabies, and went to the emergency room. The doctors warned, though, of course, if you got a bat in your room, and we've heard a lot of stories about a lot of rabies right now and bats around. We had a bat in our house last night.
1: You did not.
0: We did.
1: Okay, so what did you do?
0: Well, I didn't do anything because I was tucked in sleeping nicely. And, you know, when I go to bed, I shut the door because, you know, the dog and my husband make a noise and watching TV and everything. And apparently, he said, all of a sudden, a bat. I said, how did you know the bat? He goes, well, he came swooping by me. So, and I guess that he chased the bat and he thinks he got it outside and got it out because we, you know, we have a door to our backyard or whatever. But, and we're like, how the...
1: So what, did someone just leave the screen door open?
0: That's what we're thinking when Max was at home watching the dog, that he left the screen door open and the bat whooped in.
1: Oh.
0: I know.
1: Okay, well, at least this bat wasn't trying to get into your mouth. Also, that woman needs to go in for a sleep study, because if her mouth is hanging wide open enough that a bat goes, that's a cave.
0: And that's what she's dreaming. But this is funny that she was dreaming that at the time, because once upon a time, my mom, sleeping, felt something. And it was a mouse in her hair, and she, you know, grabbed it, woke up, and threw it up against the wall and stunned it, and then it took off running, and the dog flipped out chasing the...
1: Sure.
0: But can you imagine?
1: No. Ah. I don't put those things in my head.
0: Weren't you and Amy talking about bats here? Did she have a bat?
1: Yes. I mean, everyone's got some kind of a bat story at one point.
0: This is the first time I've ever had a bat story.
1: Really? This is your...
0: Yeah. Yeah.
1: You've never been swooped by them or anything like that?
0: Mm-mm.
1: Oh, Robbie.
0: No, I know.
1: Oh, that surprises me.
0: They don't necessarily scare me because if they're out at the lake or whatever, they're eating the mosquitoes and stuff.
1: Okay.
0: So it's like, yeah,
1: listen,
0: whatever.
1: We don't all need to be bat apologists, okay? Everyone's coming at this being like, well, you know, they're really good because they keep the mosquito population
0: down.
1: Well,
0: I mean, I don't care, but they don't bother me.
1: Yeah, until they get into your house. Now, I like that your husband was sort of like, hey, Robbie, there's a bat in the house, but I'm going to bed.
0: But wait a minute. And then he comes to bed, and then he does shut the door again.
1: Oh, good.
0: Because in case, and he tells me, he goes, oh, we have a bat in the house, or we had a bat in the house. And it wakes me up, like, at midnight, so then I can't sleep. Then I'm dreaming about bats.
1: Yeah.
0: Yeah. Mm.
1: So the bat situation that I've had in my life, two separate instances. One is, it's Christmas, and my sister walking up to my house, and she goes, I think that you've got like a dead rat.
0: Ooh.
1: Like on your sidewalk. And I go, there's no dead rat on my sidewalk. And so I look out there, and certainly there's like a black smudge
0: something.
1: Of something. And so I go out there and I kick it with my boot, and immediately, like, it's a bat, and it, boom, like puts its wings up, flies straight up at me, and like takes off. And my neighbor, who happened to be bringing stuff into his house, goes, I'm pretty sure I saw that fly into your attic through this, you know, vent. And I'm like, don't say that. Do not say that I have bats in the attic. So I get up into the attic. I don't find any guano, which
0: Thank
1: is the
0: goodness.
1: Fancy word for poop. Bat poop. But I'm still worried about it, right? And they say the way you have to take care of it is you essentially have to wait until the middle of the night and then go in and block up everything while the bats are out so they can't get back in.
0: Mm-hmm.
1: Second instance with a bat. My wife's mother is from Neely, Nebraska, small town in Nebraska.
0: Okay.
1: And when Jill's grandma passed away, they asked me if I would come down and help them with like an estate sale that they were going to do. So I said, sure. I was living in Chicago at the time. Drive down to Neely, Nebraska. We are moving stuff out of the basement. And I was like, oh, God, look at all that black mold. We moved this chest of drawers. And I'm like, look at all that black mold on the wall. Like, you guys, we're going to have to bleach this. And I go towards it. And it's like 7 or 8 bats.
0: Oh,
1: and I get close.
0: No.
1: And the thing about a bat, when you see it there, you don't immediately recognize it's a bat all the time, especially when they're tiny.
0: Okay,
1: and so you get too close before you know it.
0: Wings in.
1: They look like it was just like a little fuzzy thing that was on the wall. It looked like it was mold growing on the wall. And also, they're just hanging, and it was in the basement, so the foundation, you know, was kind of craggly, so of course they could hang in that spot. And you get to identify a bat completely, sometimes you get too close, and you realize too late, because then they go all around you. And it was just the worst. Oh, God.
0: Yuck.
1: I'm telling you, it was one of the most, like, I don't like bats. Mm-hmm. I don't like mice. I don't like rats. I don't like bats. I don't like snakes.
0: It made me wonder, though, is there something going on? Because I feel like we've been hearing a lot about bats lately. Another friend of mine, they ended up with a bat in their house down in Breckenridge. Mm-hmm. So is this got something to do with the heat that we've had?
1: Maybe.
0: The dry conditions we've had?
1: Maybe there's a lack of food for them. I mean, I don't think mosquitoes have been bad this year.
0: No, they haven't.
1: And so maybe there's a lack. Maybe they're trying to get into different spots. You know what else really messes up bats are light pollution.
0: Oh.
1: And as light pollution gets, you know, more and more intense. We did a great segment on It Takes Two with a guy named John BC. He's our science expert. And he talked about how light pollution has greatly affected those nocturnal animals, especially bats.
0: Sure.
1: Or do you have a neighbor nearby who put up a bunch of those bat houses?
0: I don't think so, but maybe we're right on the river. We're right across from the zoo, the Chehinkapa Zoo, so we're right on the river, so that could be.
1: When I went to Austin, we did that thing where you stand on the bridge and all the bats come out of the bridge. Do you know about this?
0: No.
1: There's a famous bridge in Austin, and underneath there
0: Austin, Minnesota?
1: No, no. Austin, like, Texas. Yeah. Austin, Texas.
0: Okay.
1: And it's like 10,000 bats, and they fly out at dusk every night. And here's what's really, really bizarre.
0: That's creepy.
1: You can feel the heat, and you can hear them fluttering around, and you can feel the heat, and it smells like corn tortillas.
0: No.
1: Yeah, all those bats together, like whatever it is, smells like corn tortillas. But to me,
0: Okay, wait a minute. From the guy who doesn't like these in any way, you're like, yeah, I'll go stand on a bridge and have 10,000 bats flop at me.
1: Well, they're not coming out. They fly out over the river.
0: Okay.
1: And like, you know, and then they take off. They're so thick, it looks like a cloud, like a fast-moving black cloud. It is fascinating to see. But that's not in my house. I don't want them in my house.
0: Was it creepy, like a spooky movie?
1: Oh, yeah. Oh. Very. I mean, it's a neat thing to see, and they don't all come out at one time, and there's a ton of people on that bridge. It's a big tourist thing. But to me, the only real knowledge I have about a bat in a house is the movie The Great Outdoors with John Candy and Dan Aykroyd.
0: Just thinking about
1: it. Where they fight
0: that.
1: The bat inside the cabin.
0: With the tennis rackets?
1: With the tennis rackets, and they're wearing the waste paper basket on their head.
0: Yep. That's a good one.
1: I got it. He's huge, but we got to get a night's rest.
0: Do you know what I remember most about that movie?
1: Hmm.
0: I've got the whitest whites you've ever seen.
1: The spin cycle?
0: Yeah.
1: Yep. It's funny because I was just talking to Amy Eiler's kids. Love that movie.
0: Yeah.
1: I think she said they watched it twice this weekend.
0: Yeah.
1: And her son is quoting that part where they're talking about what hot dogs are made out of, which I can't say 100% on air. And she's like, oh, we got to dial that one back. We got to dial that quote back a little bit. I think The Great Outdoors, if you're looking for a movie to watch today that's got that summer feel as we say goodbye, Great Outdoors, fantastic.
0: Agree.
1: Right?
0: How about Harry and the Hendersons? Are you a fan of that one?
1: I love that movie,
0: too. I do, too.
1: When they wash the Harry in the neighbor's pool and the neighbor comes out and looks at it, it's black sludge in there. That's
0: just
1: also
0: his
1: a great
0: eyes.
1: Movie.
0: Yeah, that's such a great movie.
1: It's also a kind of a freaky movie. Like, it's a scary movie if you watch
0: it.
1: A
0: little bit.
1: Interesting fact for you. The guy who played Harry, because he needed this giant guy to be in the costume, right?
0: Yeah.
1: Is also the guy who played the Predator in the movie Predator.
0: Oh, really?
1: Yeah, big imposing force. A Kane, I think, was his name, something or other.
0: Interesting.
1: Yeah, yeah.
0: Interesting.
1: So, you just learn something every day with me.
0: By the way, on our trip out to Medora,
1: You saw Bigfoot.
0: No, I did not see Bigfoot, but we thought maybe we would have a little lunch, and I always like to hit little small town lunch places. We ate at the Medina Cafe.
1: How was it?
0: Sarah was upset because she was busy doing farm stuff that day, and it was really good. I had the a taco, and it was delicious.
1: When we were there for coffee with KFGO, I had the biggest kielbasa sausage and eggs you've ever seen, and it was out of this world. Okay. When they serve it to me, they're like, hey, you know, it's a little greasy. Is that all right? I'm like, this is the only way I want to eat it. Yeah. Like, thank you very much. Were you going to take a napkin and just like pat it off a little bit? Like, that's the way I want it served to me.
0: But you know what else we did? Because we stayed with my nephew the first night, and he says, well, you know, yeah, to stay with me, you have to bring chocolate chip cookies. And I was like, I don't bake. And he's like, well, that's my price. So I look across the street and I'm like, there's a bakery. So I quick text, it's a meat shop and a bakery.
1: Oh, perfect.
0: So I quick text Sarah. I'm like, how's the bakery? And she's like, oh, it's really good. So I go in there and I said, do you have any chocolate chip cookies? And she's like, yeah, we do. She had just baked some. You can't just buy one or two. You have to buy a whole dozen.
1: Yeah.
0: You know what the dozen cost me?
1: Huh.
0: $5.50.
1: Beautiful.
0: Wasn't that? I'm like, why didn't we get more cookies?
1: You know, on this last Friday, God, I can't believe how soon it is.
0: I know.
1: We interviewed Rhonda Nelson from Pies and More from Tower City,
0: oh, the
1: Tower
0: City Pie Lady. We heard that on our way back.
1: So one of the things she said was really really popular is she makes these donut balls.
0: Mm.
1: And I'm like, and it's $13 for a dozen. And I'm thinking to myself, $13 for a dozen donut holes? Are you kidding me? Well, she gave us some donut balls to sample. They are not donut holes.
0: They're as big as my fist?
1: Exactly. They're fist-sized donut balls. And Amy and I both agreed this is the hot thing. Like, and then she brought me a strawberry rhubarb pie, too, which was out of this world.
0: Was it? Yeah.
1: So it's so good.
0: And I think the last time I've had her pies was when she actually had them mm-hmm. at the restaurant. But, you know, then COVID hit and the world changed and she was no more.
1: I'm brokering a deal with her right now.
0: Are
1: where
0: you?
1: We'll have her donuts at Big Iron.
0: Well.
1: Yeah. Right.
0: Would that be good?
1: I know. Wouldn't that be fantastic?
0: Mm-hmm.
1: And so just it was a ton of fun getting to, you know her a little bit. And she's like, yeah, you know, I use local sugar. I use local flour. And I, you know, I try and keep everything as local as I can.
0: Did you guys have her here in studio then?
1: We met her out at Petro on 45th.
0: Okay, she was there.
1: Because that's where she goes, this is where I do my drop-offs yes. when people place orders. And so sure enough, while we were interviewing her, the line kept getting longer and longer. We said, we need to let you go because clearly
0: people want their pies.
1: Yeah, and I think that there's something special about that too, because after that aired, we kept getting text messages from people to say, you know, when we go visit my grandma, we always stopped in Tower City, or mm-hmm. we got stuff from Tower City for this. And so it's nice to know that is going to live on with Rhonda's Pies and More.
0: Right.
1: Yeah.
0: I want to try the chocolate chip cookies.
1: They are just as good. They are.
0: Did you
1: just
0: have one?
1: Yeah.
0: Oh.
1: Like we may have had like what I would call the royal sampler.
0: Oh.
1: Yeah.
0: There you go.
1: And then Amy, of course, is requesting some other stuff too, right? She's like, do you still do these? She goes, yeah, you know, like you give me enough lead time and I'll pull out the recipes for
0: sure.
1: stuff. So, yeah.
0: There's just people who love to bake like that.
1: Yeah. I feel like Rhonda's going to be a permanent fixture around KFGO.
0: So. I think so. Yeah. We could make the parking lot the drop spot.
1: Why not? And like the only reason I knew about her starting this Pies and More is because you gave me the hot tip on that.
0: Well, thanks for using it.
1: Yeah, that was really great.
0: Okay. It's the Morning Crew. It's Robbie Daniels along with JJ Gordon. Good morning. And then we'll wipe
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0: KFGO time is 7:54. Look at your forecast today for your Labor Day. There is a chance of showers and thunderstorms, probably maybe even a thunderstorm later on this afternoon. High temps at about 82 with cloudy skies. Tonight, there is a chance for showers and thunderstorms, mostly cloudy, 67. Your Tuesday, mostly cloudy in the morning, some sun in the afternoon, and about 83. A bit windy, though, with west-southwest winds, 6 to 11, increasing to 15 to 20 in the afternoon. Tuesday night, clear, low temps around 58. And your Wednesday, look for mostly sunny skies with high temps at about 75. In Fargo-Moorhead now, we're cloudy and still at 68.
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0: KFGO time, 7:57. The morning crew getting set to wrap things up. We got to go to Studio South. Joel Heitkamp, good morning.
14: Good morning, guys. How's your Labor Day going?
0: So far, so good. JJ's going to paint today.
14: Good. I always knew he was an artist. Are we talking about walls? Or?
1: Yeah, I'm going to be Kilzing at Prime, and then I got a mauve color my wife picked for our upstairs bathroom. So
14: okay, good. Joel's going to go pick up furniture today. So,
1: oh,
14: yes.
1: I imagine that's for your wife as well.
14: That would be her, you know, the redone furniture, yes.
0: This is for the redo? Because we've got a couple that we said she needs to have, and you can come and grab those too if you'd like.
14: No, they had a big sale at my cousin's farm over the weekend. Kind of a Civil War reenactments, that type of thing. It was cool. It was really cool.
1: Oh, neat.
0: Wow.
1: Okay, so what are you doing on a Labor Day, Joel? What do you got planned for today?
14: I have this sister who comes every Labor Day, and if we can make it work, we kind of traditionally, BS with all of our listeners out there.
0: Ooh.
14: So, yeah, Heidi.
0: So you're going to do radio together.
14: Absolutely. And I'm going to turn around and watch as all my young people that I hear all summer take the docs out.
1: Nice. Yeah. Now that your sister, you know, your sister's a bigwig, Joel. Let's be honest here, right? Do you get exclusives from your sister, or do you have to ask through her PR team like any other national media would?
14: Well, let me just say, when I said, "Come on, Heidi," and she goes, "Yeah, great. I don't have to do NBC till later, till this afternoon." So she's on MSNBC. She's on, I think, CNN today, but I'm not sure.
1: Well, there you go. And now, do you have an excerpt from her diary that you're going to read as well? Something from, you know, back when she was 13, 14 years old?
14: I don't need excerpts. I know everything.
0: You know everything?
14: I was there.
0: Do you share with the peeps then, too?
14: Oh, I was there. Mm-hmm. We'll ask her about the gravel pit with her friends. How's that in high school?
0: Yep. Yeah, but she's got those stories about you, too.
14: Oh, yeah, but everybody knows mine. I mean, hello.
0: Okay, we've got news and views headed your way next. The Morning Crew back at it tomorrow.
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15: ABC News, I'm Sherry Preston. Deadly accident at Miami's airport. Miami-Dade Sheriff Rosie Cordero Stutz.
16: A cargo plane crashed at Miami International Airport as it overran the runway number 30. It came to rest at a field adjacent to the airport.
15: After plowing across an airport road, that is, it hit several cars. Five people are dead, five more hurt, three of them critically. A hurricane churning in parts of the Pacific. Parts of Hawaii are under hurricane warnings for Hurricane Lowell, which is spinning in the Pacific. The storm now Category 3 hurricane with maximum sustained winds of 115 miles an hour. Germany's far-right party, AfD, winning a landslide victory in regional elections. It could set the table for the first right-wing populist state government in Germany since the Nazi era. Germany's domestic intelligence agency classifies AfD as an extremist group in some areas. Officials in Lebanon say Israeli airstrikes have hit a village in southern Lebanon. This is ABC News. At an Ohio fair on Sunday, a shocking arrest after a politician appears to have been targeted.
17: In Ohio's race for governor, we're told by Amy Acton's campaign that while attending the Canfield Fair, an armed individual lunged at Dr. Acton, who is running against Vivek Ramaswamy for governor in Ohio. Multiple people have been injured, according to Amy Acton's campaign. Her team also out with a statement saying, quote, "This kind of violence has no place in Ohio," and thanking law enforcement for their swift reaction. Vivek Ramaswamy's campaign also saying, quote, "What happened is completely unacceptable and has no place in politics."
15: ABC's Andrew Dimbert. The man was carrying two pistols and a taser. Spider-Man Brand New Day remains at the top of the box office. It's been there for 6 weeks in a row. The latest Spider-Man enjoying the longest stint at number one since 2022's Avatar: The Way of Water. The latest Spider-Man has made $923 million in the United States since it opened, $2.4 billion globally. I'm Sherry Preston, ABC News.
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23: 68 degrees in Fargo, Moorhead at 8:03. I'm Austin Erickson with KFGO News. Fargo police say a 3-year-old boy missing for about 6 hours is found safe. Authorities say Darai Walpo was last seen at 1:45 this morning in the 1700 block of 35th Street South near Prairiewood Golf Course. The department says Darai was found safe around 7:50. A woman is dead after a suspected alcohol-related crash in Otter Tail County. The State Patrol responded around 5 Sunday afternoon to Highway 59 in Earhart Grove Township. Troopers say a car driven by 25-year-old Jacob Thatcher of Fergus Falls was headed south when it collided by a car driven by 51-year-old Pelican Rapids woman heading north. She died at the scene. Thatcher was taken to a Fergus Falls hospital. Authorities believe he had been drinking. West Fargo police begin an internal investigation after Officer Walker Coropat Nicky was arrested on DUI charges. He was pulled over by a trooper early Saturday morning. Coropat Nicky is on paid administrative leave. The department says Chief Pete Nielsen will oversee the investigation and any other internal proceedings. Coropat Nicky began working for West Fargo Police in 2024. KFGO has reached out to the Highway Patrol for more information, including if Coropat Nicky took a breathalyzer test. The driver of an empty truck struck by a train in Grant County, Minnesota, is found after a drone and canine search. Deputies responded to a railroad crossing between Barrett and Hoffman around 1:15 Sunday morning. They say the vehicle was found around two-thirds of a mile away from where it was hit. A passenger said they and the driver tried to get the truck off the railroad tracks and separated. After an extended search, including pinging the driver's cell phone, the driver was found. As many head home for the Labor Day weekend, traffic safety officials say four behaviors continue to play a major role in serious and deadly crashes. Here's Minnesota Office of Traffic Safety Director Mike Hansen.
24: These are the four things that lead to the vast majority of the serious and fatal crashes, and that's speeding, impaired driving, distracted driving, and that 5% of people who still haven't figured out how to put that seatbelt on.
23: Hansen says drivers should slow down, stay focused, and buckle up on every trip, adding speed is particularly dangerous because it makes the consequences of other mistakes behind the wheel worse. It's 8:05. This is KFGO News.
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23: With every seat in the Minnesota legislature on the ballot this fall, DFL State Senator Rob Kupek of Moorhead says one concern dominates his conversations with voters.
27: The number one issue on Minnesotans' minds, and no matter where you are, is affordability and cost. Certainly when I'm out, you know, talking to voters on the doors, that is the number one issue that comes up.
23: Kubek says voters are especially concerned about what they're paying for everyday necessities, including groceries and gas. He faces Republican Austin Peterson, a Holly school board member, in the November election. Peterson writes on social media the legislature needs to remove harmful regulations that slow the growth of building affordable homes and make Minnesota affordable. The city of Fergus Falls says a large amount of water from rain on Sunday has passed through its wastewater treatment plant. You're no longer asked to limit water usage. Now to weather, the DeWalt Fall Tool Sale is going on through September 30th at Acme Tools with savings throughout the store. 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Do your best work. A chance of showers and thunderstorms today, then showers likely and possibly a thunderstorm after 3 o'clock. Chance of rain is at 70%. We have a high near 82. Tonight, a chance of showers and thunderstorms, mostly cloudy with a low around 67. Tomorrow, mostly cloudy through mid-morning, then gradual clearing with a high near 83. And tomorrow night, mostly clear with a low around 58 with west wind 11 to 15 miles per hour. 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

0: selling land, and the equipment to farm it, the Steffes way, since 1960.
1: This is where the region comes to talk. 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
2: And happy Labor Day, everybody. That's right, the end of summer. We got an extra week of it, so nobody really can complain. A little bit gloomy out here on the southern end of the Red River Valley at Studio South. A little kick in the wind, but, you know, it's probably sending the perfect signal that it's time to start wearing pants instead of shorts. Derek Hansen, my co-pilot for today. Big D, how you doing?
3: Doing good. It was really nice to hear a little bit of rain. We didn't get like the winds and storms and stuff, but man, we needed rain, and we got some at the lake. It was so nice to see. So
2: yeah, Otter Tail County had, got pounded pretty hard.
3: Boy, Fergus Falls. Yeah, you see that lake in front of the old Westridge Mall and one of the stores there? It was just like a lake in front of there. Wow.
2: Yeah, it came, but then it came all at once for some areas, which is too bad. Let's get to the voice of sports on the News and Views Radio Network. I've been itching to talk to him about a little something, but I'll let him tell you what the news is first. Jack Michaels.
4: I'll tell you the news and the sports and traffic and weather. Which one do you want to go? We can do it all.
2: That's right.
4: Actually, yeah, and to Derek's point, I was looking at some parts of Minnesota and Lakes Country and rain Saturday morning, and I got up and it was Fargo Moorhead. Fine. You ever do this? And then I start driving north on 29, getting ready for a football game, Joel. I get into the outskirts of Forks on down 29, and it's coming down. And I'm thinking, this is fantastic because it's going to clean those bugs off my window. I got my wipers going and Roy Mav left and right. Then it kind of died down. I pull up over at the Hislop Memorial Village there to go interview Eric Schmidt for the pregame. And then it's coming down again. These tailgaters are getting wet, probably came out of their tents, and okay, it's good, and then boom, it rained. But, yeah, so, we've had a little weather.
2: Wait, what I'm waiting for, you guys, is that smell that a good hard rain can bring you.
4: Mm-hmm.
2: You know, it's been a while, obviously, for a lot of people, myself, you know, down here on the southern end, and I just want that fresh rain smell.
4: It is a good smell. By the time I got upstairs to Alaris, some ladies that work there, when I get to that third level, and I said, how about that rain? And my quilt was still a little wet. And she goes, I guess some people might need it. It's been dry. She goes, yeah, we don't need it all at once right now, and especially at this time. I said, yeah, come control the weather. You know, today's going to be another day, as you heard with Austin, that we could see some action tonight. So, yeah, a little fall rain. Twins, yeah. I wish I could tell you, Joel, the Twins. You know, I wish I could tell you, the Twins yesterday won the series against Chicago, and they're really right there at the edge, and now they've got Detroit. I wish I could tell you that. The problem was the White Sox.
5: Check the seventh White Sox batter to come to the plate here in the sixth. Line through the hole into left. Antonacci being green-lighted all the way around to score. 4-0 Chicago.
4: Couple things here. Sox, you know, they added some late. You know, they got the big runs, and they won 10-1. Twins only got four hits. They struck out 15 times, and they dropped 2 of 3. Now, they're not out, you know, but talk about winning series. Pretty soon that winning series is going to have to – the conversation we're going to have is – they got to string some wins. So they're kind of in that spot where they're still in that winning series – but you hope it doesn't have to get to you and I are sitting going, they've got a string wins now. So
2: yeah, see well, what they and, do. And watch me get in trouble with all those Twins fans out there. You know, I'm the one that does that. But, you know, the Twins have been incredibly fun this year. They have been a good baseball team, and there's still a lot of fun games to go. But they're not going to make the playoffs. I mean, they're not. They've got too many hills to climb. And, folks, when you get mad at me for saying that, you're like, I can't wait for him to eat his words. Here's why I say it. It isn't just a team they have to crawl over. I mean, they've right. got a lot of mountains ahead of them waiting. So
4: they do, and you know the divisional game. The division is, you know, you're seven back. What do they play? 138, 143. When you've got 19 games to play and you're seven back, that's not a good equation. And when you've got 19 games to play and you're 4.5 back, to your point, you think, well, 4.5's not seven. Yeah. But, you know, there's seven games under 500. They've got to climb Baltimore, Texas, Toronto.

0: Cleveland. They could take a couple of those themselves because they play them, but it is a tough road. Things get, like I said, you know, they're to a point where they don't have to just win series. They've got to string games. And, you know, is there a chance? Of course there is. There's a, history will tell you that there is, but is it realistic? As Joel said, going to be a little tough. Red Hawks in Milwaukee yesterday, taking on the Milwaukee Milkman. Oh, a 0-0 game. Great pitcher's duel. Then the Red Hawks got on the board.
1: In the top of the fourth inning, first pitch swinging. Felea sends a fly ball. Left field line, down the left field line. It is gone! Marge, track it down. Eric Felea, a solo shot the opposite way. And the Red Hawks have taken a 1-0 lead. How about that?
0: Yeah, wind blowing kind of right to left in Franklin Field outside of Milwaukee. The Red Hawks and Milwaukee were tied at one going into the top of the ninth inning. And then, man, I played this earlier. It's a guy the Red Hawks had activated. Kind of a bullpen catcher and then emergency activation if you need another catcher on there. Well, that guy's Manny Garza. And Manny, you know, he doesn't get as many quality bats in the cage, you know, because he doesn't get a chance to play, barely at all. Only has a couple of at-bats this season. Well, Chris Costa brought him in yesterday afternoon late in the game. And wouldn't you know it, Manny Garza comes up in the ninth inning for the Red Hawks. The Red Hawks had just taken a one-run lead. Then our man Manny.
1: Now more would be just enough, and Garza sends a base hit to right field. Manny Pacquiao, this one rolling up against the wall. Matt Kroon comes in to score. Marcano is on his way to third. It's an RBI double for Manny Garza.
0: All right, we were excited. I told Manny last week, I said, my nickname for you is Manny Pacquiao. He's a switch inning catcher, probably going to be a full-term catcher in 2027 for the Red Hawks. But I was so happy when Manny got that double yesterday. That was great.
2: Yeah.
0: Red Hawks
2: man,
0: won 5-1.
2: Manny. Yeah.
0: I used to say that for Manny Boscan. Man, so I'm glad the Red Hawks have a Manny we could talk. Here's what you need to know, Joel and Derek. As you know, the final game of the regular season is today. We've got it for you. 12:40, pregame, 1 o'clock, first pitch on the fan. The playoffs have been decided. Yesterday, Kansas City made their choice who they're going to play in the West, and Milwaukee made their choice who they're going to play in the East. So even though today, final regular season game, we know it'll be the Red Hawks versus Winnipeg coming up Wednesday night, game one of a best of three, and that first one is in Fargo. So get out to Newman on Wednesday night and take in a little baseball playoff style. Did it feel weird, Joel and Derek, to have college football, and not just one game, but several college games on a Sunday? Did it feel, or are your days so mixed up now?
2: I think John Madden had it right. John Madden used to talk about this. He called some of the games that didn't fit this bill, but he used to say Friday high school, Saturday college,
0: Sunday pro. Yeah, you know? Right.
2: And of course, that horse is out of the barn. But man, I liked that a lot.
0: Yeah, it was a case. Notre Dame played Wisconsin at Lambeau Field.
3: Carr in the shotgun takes the snap, fakes the handoff, throws left. It's caught towards the goal line. Touchdown, Notre Dame! James Flanagan has the first Irish touchdown of 2026.
0: And why is that nostalgic, Derek Hansen?
4: Because it's both his grandfather and
0: his father
4: played for the Packers and also Notre Dame folks too, right? So
0: yeah.
4: What a great full circle moment for three generations there. That's amazing.
0: The kids playing in Lambeau Field, Joel. That's the special game yesterday for the Fighting Irish. And as Derek said, is James Flanagan is a Green Bay resident, I might add. So his father and his grandfather, both named Jim, by the way, played for the Packers. So that's
2: I watched that game, and that was a fun game. That was, and it was fun to cheer for some Irish folks in Lambeau.
0: Yeah. Well, you'll be cheering for Irish everything in a couple of in a few days.
2: So. Yes, I'm going there. So, it's going to be fun. Scotland and Ireland.
0: That's right. Ole Miss beat Louisville yesterday, so a couple of ranked teams going at it by a field goal. And then in Washington, down Washington State, they're at one of the great college venues.
2: Now I get to ask. Both of you two, excuse me, have sports coursing through your veins. That Michigan, what's the Michigan game?
0: You mean this, Joel?
5: Underwood takes the snap. Back to pass. Back at his own 40. He's going to let it go. This one's coming down in the end zone. It is caught! Touchdown!
0: Should it have happened?
2: I don't know. Well, I have my opinion, but what do you say?
0: I've seen more replays and timer than I've ever seen in the history of ever after this happened. I mentioned to Derek right after it happened. Look at this. You know, there's a built-in talk show, water cooler talk for the rest of time.
2: Yeah.
0: One thing I think the fan, personally, I mean, I saw what everybody saw, zeros. Secondly, Big Ten comes out, and I know that some clocks for visual may not be what clocks are used, you know, by referees and those that have the built-in timers on their body packs and all that, that have the thing. But I used to think that all those were synced up to what you see on a telecast. Oftentimes, that is what the syncing is. So visually, I saw zero. Like Niedermeyer's grade point average, 0.00. I saw that. And then the retraction coming back with the 0.006. And, you know, unlike... So, I don't know, Joel. I saw zeros on the touch, but you know, Big Ten tried to make a case. All I know is that Western Michigan, if I'm a Western Michigan fan, I feel a little hollow.
4: I think the weird part is the rule itself. I mean, how do you determine that a guy is in the air and that declares it out of bounds? That's where it should be
0: another
4: zeros.
0: Thing.
4: I think that's I think part of the problem is the rules should be changed. I mean, unless you're on the ground, that should not be where. I mean, that seems weird to me. How do you establish for sure that he's out of bounds?
0: Because right.
4: That's where I have a problem with it. How they need to change that rule.
0: I mean, it's done by, and Joel is a referee, knows this, and Derek, it's done by, you know, black bags, you know, on various kickoffs. If a guy goes out, you know, the officials use hats to, if they're out of thing, you know, that. But in this case, you're right, it's just a...
4: You're floating. How do you know that he's, you know, out of bounds?
0: Yeah, it's a visual kind of thing, but it certainly feels like... If you talk to Big Ten people and Michigan people and Big Ten rules people, they will go to the nines and tell you and explain to you about the .6 that is still on there on the official synced clock, da-da-da-da-da. And then if you talk to 99.9% of the rest of the country, they will tell you that Western Michigan Joel won that football game.
2: Because
0: that's what they saw.
2: That's what they did. I mean, they won the game. I don't care. You know, Derek's right. If the rule says that, they should change the rule. But that doesn't change the fact that the positioning of where the refs is, the positioning of, you know, what happened, where the guy was when he did, all that's a bunch of BS. Mm-hmm. Because, you know, here's the truth. I've now counseled is a bad way to put it, evaluated young referees mm-hmm. that want to go to the college level. So they'll ask me to go to their games, right? And I'll sit and I'll watch those games. And I'll tell them the same thing that you know as an announcer of football for years, Jack. And you, Derek, same thing. Don't over-officiate.
0: Right.
2: Do not over-officiate. The game will play itself. In this particular case, the game played itself. That was a generational loss. For Western Michigan. There were Western Michigan fans that were going to talk about that for years and years and years, and it was taken away from them by a rule
0: By technology. And here's a case where, again, Joel and Derek, I mean, if this is 18 years ago or 10 or whatever, we're not having this conversation.
4: No.
0: No one's going under a hood to look at a play and all that. So, yeah, Joel, you brought up a point that's going to be water. By the way, I know we're up for a break here, but little piece of history that wasn't history on this date, 1998.
6: Down the left field line. Is it enough? Gone! There it is! 62! Touch first, Mark. You are the new single season home run king.
0: Do you remember the day, guys?
4: I know exactly where I was. I was in this building, of course, because why wouldn't I be? But that was I just got hired back here, I do believe. And then I was board-opping the Twins game But at the time, the network is offering every time that he came up to bat.
0: You remember those?
4: So I would break out of the Twins game to give you every at-bat. So, yeah.
0: Yeah, it was Joe that was in Derek. And to Mark McGuire's credit, you know, and again, the way he handled that in the press and in the Maris, it was really good. And then, of course, we learned, you know, later of you know, what the real number was. But I do give McGuire credit, Joel, on the way he handled that with Roger Jr. and the whole family.
2: I totally agree.
0: Right?
2: I remember watching it, Roger Maris being one of my heroes, knowing the Maris family. You know, I was so impressed by how he handled it.
0: Now, I'm
2: so
0: not going to lie. It my eyes welled up.
2: Now, let me ask you, too, one more. Number one, baseball didn't have a rule against juicing, right?
0: No, they really didn't have definitive testing for that.
2: Yeah, they didn't have a rule. And so what did he do wrong? Believe me, I think what he did was wrong. Right. That isn't my point. I think some of that whole controversy of all of it lies directly on baseball.
0: Yeah, it is. And people will, it's the argument we still have today with numbers. It's saying, well, Barry Bonds hit this and McGuire hit this. And then the argument, well, tell me the pitcher that threw the pitch wasn't on this and wasn't on that and wasn't on that.
2: Right.
0: And that lent itself to even more arguments until guys like Palmeiro and company were sitting in front of a court.
2: Exactly. All right. We got to take a little break, boys. Right. When we come back, I'm getting my sports addiction solved this morning. I got Derek Hansen and Jack Michaels. So more coming your way here on News and Views.
7: Joel Heitkamp.
2: You know, it's just about planning. 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It's about the ability to actually go out there and plan that crop and not just sit and wait and have something else determine it. 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

0: It's football time now. Jack Michaels, Derek Hansen. Jack, you know, I'm curious what you two think about this as well. Vikings starting out against the Packers, a divisional fight right off the bat. I mean, when you saw that on the schedule, Bones, what did you think, Rick?
1: When I look at that, that to me is meat and potato stuff, and I like to have meat and potatoes after the what I call the salad in the pregame, you know, that kind of
0: yeah,
1: stuff.
0: Exactly.
1: I like my meat and potatoes once you've got a couple of pieces of salad and then get into the main thing. So, yeah, not a fan. It is what it is, and it certainly injuries come into play if you're not healthy out of camp. And that's going to affect Green Bay. So not a huge fan. I'd rather see those divisional games a little bit later on, not out of the gate.
2: Yeah, I think all your divisional games should be like in October and December to me. And then everything could start off AFC versus NFC this weekend. But this Packer-Viking game, it's better than like, I mean, the Rams and 49ers have a huge divisional thing coming up on Thursday night here on KFGO. That's in Australia. You can imagine game one and a huge rivalry game in Australia. That's gross.
0: Okay, so the benefit of all that. I mean, you know, we keep talking about the NFL is going to expand. They're going to have a team in Mexico. At some point, the fans have to quit paying, or the NFL has to quit making the fans pay for their dreams. When they're not happening. I mean, I'm sorry, but there's no team in Mexico City.
1: Problem with that, Joel. No, I fully hear you, but it's such a juggernaut beast that every time they test it, you're thinking, there's no way. Boom, it blows up again. Goodell just signed an extension to himself, by the way.
2: I think the problem is that Americans right now are more addicted to football than Kratom. I mean, that's the way it is.
0: Well, there's nothing wrong with that.
1: I thought you were going to bring up, I know we're at news, but Harrison Smith re-signing over the week.
0: Vikings, let's talk about it. We got a lot to do, folks. We've got some heavy, heavy lifting to do. There's another redhead coming my way, too. Heidi Heitkamp's going to join us here on News and Views.
2: On Packer Week? Oh, my.
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4: It's 8:31 and 68 degrees in Fargo-Moorhead. I'm Austin Erickson with KFGO News. A woman is dead after a suspected alcohol-related crash in Otter Tail County. The state patrol responded around 5 Sunday afternoon to Highway 59 in Erhards Grove Township. Troopers say a car driven by 25-year-old Jacob Thatcher of Fergus Falls was heading south when it collided with a car driven by 51-year-old Pelican Rapids woman heading north. She died at the scene. Thatcher was taken to a Fergus Falls hospital. Authorities believe he had been drinking. West Fargo police begin an internal investigation after Officer Walker Koropatnicki was arrested on DUI charges. He was pulled over by a trooper early Saturday morning. Koropatnicki is on paid administrative leave. The department says Chief Pete Nielsen will oversee the investigation and any other internal proceedings. Koropatnicki began working for West Fargo Police in 2024. KFGO has reached out to the Highway Patrol for more information, including if Koropatnicki took a breathalyzer test. The driver of an empty truck struck by a train in Grant County, Minnesota, is found after a drone and canine search. Deputies responded to a railroad crossing between Barrett and Hoffman around 1:15 Sunday morning. They say the vehicle was found around two-thirds of a mile away from where it was struck. A passenger said they and the driver tried to get the truck off the road, the railroad tracks, and separated. After an extended search, including pinging the driver's cell phone, the driver was found. As many head from home from the long Labor Day weekend, traffic safety officials say four behaviors continue to play a major role in serious and deadly crashes. Here's Minnesota Office of Traffic Safety Director Mike Hansen.
5: These are the four things that lead to the vast majority of the serious and fatal crashes, and that's speeding, impaired driving, distracted driving, and that 5% of people who still haven't figured out how to put that seatbelt on.
4: Hansen says drivers should slow down, stay focused, and buckle up on every trip. Adding speed is particularly dangerous because it makes consequences of other mistakes behind the wheel. It's 8:33. This is KFGO News.
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0: geo.com. Now for a look at weather on Labor Day. A chance of showers and thunderstorms, then showers likely and possibly a thunderstorm after 3 o'clock. Cloudy with a high near 82. Chance of precipitation is 70%. Tonight, a chance of showers and thunderstorms, mostly cloudy with a low around 67. And for tomorrow, mostly cloudy through mid-morning, then gradual clearing with a high near 83, with a low near 58. From the KFGO News Center, I'm Austin Erickson.
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3: The hitman said, you know what? I got a little more football left in this body. I'm going to tell you, Harrison Smith coming back did not hurt one bit my feelings. Jack Michaels, what do you think of that?
4: Not at all. And I think that the Vikings, it seems like, maybe thought that that was going to be the case.
1: They knew.
4: They knew.
1: It was the worst. I mean, it was like the worst kept. Everyone kind of talked about it at Vikings training camp. It was not a matter of... it was just when. And, there are a few people who thought maybe he'd wait till a couple of weeks to kind of get things going. Then they had a couple of injuries, and I think, yeah, they need to get him on the field. So, yeah, this is me. If I was announcing, I would announce a defense Sunday, and then I would have him be the last player. Wouldn't you? That place will go. I mean, that roof will blow off US Bank Stadium. So.
3: Yeah, I would have wanted him to be the last one out of the tunnel. And I do have to say this, though. Being around athletes as much as us three have, the older you get, the more work you need to put in.
4: That's exactly right.
3: Remember when Brett Favre, they had to fly down and say to Brett Favre, get on the plane, you're coming back, whether you like it or not, you're going to play one more year? Yeah. Jared Allen did that. I remember that. And I don't know. If I was the hitman, I would want to say, look, it's a 17-game season. Call me after seven.
4: As we get older, Joel and Derek, it's like those cars you had to crank up. That's our bodies right now in the morning. It's like three steps before the blood really starts flowing into, okay, I got it. I'm in. Yeah, I don't know what, but Harrison, that was at 12 and a quarter. He's making a little bit of money. That's a $12.25 million deal, but maximum of 16.
3: He'd taken a pay cut, Derek, a number of times for this team, though.
1: That's a good point. Yep, that's a very good point. So yeah, he restructured his contract. I'd say maybe two of the last 3 years, I think, to make this make it work. So if this is the last year, which you think it would be, not a bad little retirement package for him. And I just hope that it goes better than what it went for Adam Thielen coming back last year. You know what I mean? Because that kind of just didn't work out. Obviously, he ends up going to Pittsburgh. Because he is going to be the longest tenured Viking in the history of the organization behind Jim Marshall after this. I mean, he is just, when I think of number 22, with all respects to Mr. Krause, I mean, those two guys, talk about what a legacy that those two have left at the safety position.
3: Yeah, well, guaranteed Ring of Honor, guaranteed Hall of Fame, everything that goes with that. But if you look at last year, it took him a while to get game ready when he was in the game. It did. And so I hope that isn't the case this year. I mean, he's playing a speed position. I get it. But, Bones, when you put Harrison Smith up on the line looking like he's going to blitz, you can't tell me that a quarterback isn't going, oh,
4: he's still recognizes it. And what is Harry Hitman, like mid to upper mid-30s, 35-ish, 30-something? So to Joel's point this morning, if you had to, everybody, if I threw the question out, oldest player in the NFL, who was it? And I'd imagine you'll say George Blanda. That's people don't, George Blanda was 48 years old. Now, he was a quarterback and a kicker. Morton Anderson was 47 years old, kicker. Adam Vinatieri, 47 years old, kicker. John Carney, 46 years old, kicker. You get my point. Tom Brady.
3: I get your point.
4: Tom Brady, 45 years old quarterback.
1: And I think that's one of the most remarkable ones.
4: It was pretty incredible.

0: But we don't have dudes like Harrison Smith playing in their 40s for a reason. But 35, yeah. Right.
1: You know what's amazing? When I was a kid, I looked at guys like Ken Stabler, all gray, and I looked at Don Sutton. And look at those old guys pitching. They're like in their early 40s, late 30s, and they looked old to me when I was a kid. And
2: now, exactly.
1: Now you see Tom Brady playing until he's 45. He looks like he's 25. 20,
0: that's exactly
1: what
0: right.
1: is going on?
3: Do you guys, that happens to me all the time right. with actors. When I'm watching a movie, I'll go to Wikipedia. Okay, I know he was in this film. I just can't place it. Da-da-da-da-da-da. Then I'll find out that Archie Bunker was in his 40s when he was Archie Bunker.
0: Right. Like he was 27 going, what?
3: I'm like, what? Archie Bunker was in his mid-40s when he was playing, you know.
0: That's a great
1: I am now
0: call.
1: At 53 older than when Wilford Brimley played the manager in The Natural. Oh. You know how that makes me feel?
0: Wilford Brimley was 21 when he was in The Firm, which is so odd.
1: I know, yeah. I mean, he didn't age at all, but he looked like he was 70 when he was 25. Right. Yes, that's a good point, yeah.
3: In fairness, they wanted him so bad that, you know, that they actually grayed him up a little bit.
0: But, I used to joke with Doug Simonic that Simi had that Brimley-esque kind of look as a manager.
1: The one that I really struggle with is, like, when I was in my 20s and I was watching Grumpy Old Men, I'm looking at Ann Margaret going, man, she is really an attractive older lady. Well, now that I'm older than her when she made the movie, so she'd be right up my alley now.
0: Age is just a number there.
1: Ask Bill Belichick.
3: Did the Vikings, I know your theory, Derek, that you know every Viking quarterback's going to play by the end of the year, and I'm not so certain you're not right. That isn't my point in asking this, but did the Vikings, Jack, do what they needed to do to fill a void in the most important position an NFL team has?
0: Well, I think right now they've got a direct stock bought into Band-Aid situations, and it has been that way until you get a complete suture that heals that spot, Joel, that's going to last for years and years. You like the metaphors used right here? Kyler Murray is a guy that you're coming in that he's got the legs, got the arm, he's got protection up front, hopefully, that he can do it. Carson Wentz is what we all know Carson Wentz. You were just with him, Derek, a couple of weeks ago. He's the veteran guy. So did they do what they needed to do? J.J. And what do we don't know about what's going on in the inner workings with J.J. McCarthy, but it's certainly between the lines, doesn't seem like he's going to be fit for the long term for the Vikings and Brosburn on the Patriots squad. Is it the perfect ideal situation, Joel? Not at all. You would like to have had a developed guy that maybe you drafted that's stepping into his third year right now that you give the keys to the car, go get us into the playoffs. It's not that, but it's a good Band-Aid.
1: And I think it's also a situation, like I said before, when Kevin O'Connell's been burned by not making the playoffs is because he had to start Jaren Hall or, get Dobbs off the street or, you know, get a guy that has to go in there literally off the street after a couple weeks of practice with Carson Wentz. And, you know, then you're going all the way down to a rookie that was, you know, not drafted like Max Brosmer. He just doesn't want to be in that situation. That's why you have these three quarterbacks and one on the practice squad right now.
3: I also think, though, that everybody assumes general manager, and I get that. They're the ones that pay the price. But Kevin O'Connell's in the room. You know, and there's decisions getting made with his voice being heard. And J.J. McCarthy, that was no big surprise to a lot of people that he didn't end up being that good of a pro quarterback yet. I mean, it just, when the pick happened, a lot of people were like, ooh, you know. And so I know that's hindsight. I can just tell you about 10 guys, though, that told me he was not a good pick.
0: And we'll be judged on this. You know, he'll be judged on this. And right now, everybody speaks pretty high of KOC and is what his work with quarterbacks. But in the long run, he'll also be judged by this. But again, he gets paid a lot to be judged by that.
3: Yeah,
0: so.
3: But let me ask you one more, because it just seems like teams do really well or really lucky drafting certain positions or free agent. The Minnesota Vikings have had strong wide receivers for years.
1: Right.
3: They have. And when you get no names on that defensive line, they have done a good job for years. Why is it? Why is it that we can do so well drafting wideouts, Derek, but we don't do very well ever picking a quarterback?
1: Well, you think about it, too. Injuries cost two of the guys that they picked in the first round, right? I would say Dante Culpepper and also Teddy Bridgewater. You know, injuries cost them. Christian Ponder was a bust. You can go down the line, right? And so that's the to your point, that's the tough part about it is that, you know, I think that, and I also think they're an organization that's always been kind of sitting at eight wins or above, so they never really bought him out to get a top three guy either, right? And throughout the history of their organization, they haven't picked in the top five since I don't know when. So I think Matt Khalil maybe was the last one that they picked when they really bottomed out. You know, to your point, I mean, they've had wide receivers. You could argue, I would put these teams in there that have never won anything that had some of the greatest position players in the history of the game. The Lions and the Vikings. You've had Adrian Peterson, Barry Sanders. You've had Herman Moore. You've had Calvin Johnson. Then you had Justin Jefferson, Randy Moss, Chris Carter. Yeah. It's just so frustrating.
0: And then the Lions went through wide receiver drafts, just all these over the years.
1: Yeah, they had a bunch of busts in the middle of that before they got Calvin Johnson. But, yeah, it is frustrating to your point that just nothing has worked out. And they've kind of done all these Band-Aids with all the, you know, you've had your Brad Johnsons and Warren Moons and Randall Cunningham's, Jeff George's, and it just hasn't worked out.
0: Joel, you appreciate my metaphors. Here's how I was going to answer that question you asked about that. Why can't they have this and that? My dart swinger had tremendous tires when I drove it to high school, but I still had to put a screwdriver in the carburetor to get it going every morning.
3: And every now and then, after you put that screwdriver in the carb, dump just a little bit of gas.
0: So the tires look good on the outside, but that engine and the, everything, it was a kind of a 50-50 shot.
3: But for you Vikings out there, I have to, like I said, I've been bragging these two up because I respect them so much when it comes to it. But watch this, Vikings fans. Derek, give me a quarterback that at the start of the season you never thought was going to be a Super Bowl champion.
1: To start the season?
3: Start the season.
1: Oh, yeah. I could go through a lot of them. Kurt Warner, when he came off the street and won the Super Bowl with the Rams in 99.
0: You can go to Baltimore.
3: I'm talking no names, though, guys. Kurt Warner was a name. Okay.
1: Well, not in 99, he wasn't. I mean, no one knew who he was.
3: Yeah, but what I'm talking about is that guy that was like, who is that? And afterwards, it's still, who is that? Hmm. Remember who won it for the Ravens? I mean,
1: Joe Flacco. I mean, are you exactly that type of guy? Yeah.
3: I mean, you know, you're still sitting there going, how can they win with him?
0: You know? It's ironic that it's coincidental that you bring him up. You know, we sit here and spent time with the Vikings and whatnot. This may still be Brian Flores' conversational team.
1: Oh, no doubt.
0: Right?
1: Yeah, if they're going to win a championship, it's because they're suffocating people on it. You know, like they did at the second half of the season last year, no doubt. And I do think, you know, I think Kyler Murray's success, and then if he gets hurt, Carson Wentz, and if he gets – Kevin O'Connell has to stay patient with the run, too. I think that has been his biggest Achilles is that he just gets too antsy on a second down and six and wants to chuck the ball at time. I mean, they only run the ball in the like low 40 percentile throughout his tenure as a play caller for the Vikings, and they gotta balance out their offense more.
3: Joel. Yeah, but where O'Connell's got things going for him, you guys, is he's no longer completely dependent on a bunch of moves and basically a substitute Indianapolis Colt line. You know, this is an offensive line that he owns now, Jack. I mean, he owns it. O'Neal is back. You know, his left tackle is healthy. I mean, he owns this line now.
0: Yeah, you're running that right side. Did you sit down with Will Fries, too, I think, as well, Derek?
1: Yeah.
0: You
1: bring up a good point, Joel, because, I mean, O'Neal and Darius are healthy now, and he feels good. I don't think he was really 100% healthy last year. And I think Donovan Jackson next to him, that's been a great first-round pick.
0: Right, the center spot.
1: And then that's the question, I think, is Blake Brandel. You know, never played center until last year when he was forced into action over in Europe because they had nobody. And
3: but he looked good, Derek.
1: He did.
3: He looked really
1: good. And that just did. It might be his most natural position. The biggest thing is he struggled with a little bit of training camp as the shotgun snap situation. There's a few low ones. But that is, if those guys can stay healthy.
0: Yeah.
3: I'm sorry, but with the quarterback we got now, low ones aren't going to be a problem.
1: Well, yeah, but those are the type of low ones that cost Jacksonville State against the Bison, where it goes to the end zone type of thing.
0: Joel, I want to ask, had you sold your Vikings tickets for the Packer-Viking game, how much would Joel Heidkamp have gotten the open market for those
3: players? Oh, the Viking-Packer game for the first game of the season. You know, my tickets are $270 a piece, which is why I sold them. But Viking-Packer game would easily have gone for anywhere from $400 to $600.
0: I was going to say $500, $600, $700.
1: Mm. Yeah. Yep. And yeah, it's a 3:25 start, so that place is going to be electric.
3: But here's the thing, guys. You know, when I first, you know, when U.S. Bank first opened, my season tickets were a little bit shy of $180, right?
1: Yep.
3: My season tickets now are a little bit shy of $280. Now, that's a pretty big jump in the amount of time that U.S. Bank has been open.
1: Yeah, it's
3: a really big jump.
1: And can you believe it's the 10th anniversary of that building already this year, yeah, this fall? I mean, 10 years ago already. I just can't believe they've been in there that long, yeah.
0: That's a good. Yeah. Joel, do you have Heidi Heitkamp on today?
3: She's coming on. Is there anything in particular you'd like me to ask
0: I was
3: her?
0: Just, well, I made coffee today for the second time in 30 years at this station. And I was thinking with Heidi on, I love Heidi, obviously. And I thought, what are the top three HHs of all time? And then as I was getting coffee, and I thought, well, Heidi Heitkamp,
3: Howard Hughes,
0: and Hugh Hefner. So that's the...
1: pretty good.
3: That'll be fun to bring up. As I write in my notes,
0: Hugh Hefner. She's on a list with Hugh Hefner.
3: She actually will take that as a compliment.
0: You bet. Right, she should.
3: Stick around. More coming your way here on News and Views.
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3: He starts these things, ladies and gentlemen. He's the master at that.
0: What did we miss? I love your response, Howard. You're top three HHs of all time. You dropped a Howard Hughes. What, did you have fish for breakfast? Really smart. You nailed it.
3: I don't know. It just finally flew. You know, but you are a stickler for rules when it comes to these games.
0: Right. There's no Googling. Right. And no fake. You know, no cartoon names. Yeah. Right. It has to be real.
3: Let me just give you the Mary Catherine rule.
0: Okay.
3: Her name isn't Heidi.
0: That's right. That's true. Technically speaking, but that would fall under the what you're known as primarily.
3: Okay, I just wanted to know how you were going to rule on that.
0: That's right. So that would be it. You know what else? I know we don't have time for this, but Joel, I always bring in history stuff and things of that nature. ESPN began on this day in 1979. Do you guys remember when that came about and you thought, how are they going to fill that?
1: Channels, so.
0: How are they going to fill 24 hours of sports?
3: I was so pumped, though, when it came in. I was so fired up. I was like, oh, wow. I mean, I was just waiting for something like this.
0: Right.
3: I loved it.
0: Right. So that was on this date. And then because where you are located right now, like LCN Studio South, Joel, I saw this date, 1880. Who knew George Legowski? Great George Legowski granted a patent for his device that threw clay pigeons for trap shooters. Tell me southeastern North Dakota isn't known for great trap shooting. I know there's parts in west central Minnesota and parts of Minnesota. Joel, how great is trap shooter in southeastern North Dakota?
3: There are some great, great, great ones. Absolutely fabulous that I can't compete against. But I will tell you this. I don't know if you two have shot trap or how you've enjoyed it. If you have, it is fun. It is a lot of fun.
0: I haven't, and it looks like it's fun.
1: I have, but I can't hit the broadest side of a barn, so it was very much fun for me.
0: So the clay pigeons safe in your world?
1: They are very safe.
3: But here's the thing. You know, when you've got the turkey shoot, you guys, you know, you get five shots in the turkey shoot, and there's five guys shooting. One of those is a white bird. One of those is a white clay pigeon, right? When that pops out, you get it. You get the turkey.
0: Huh?
3: You get. How much more fun can you have than that?
0: I want to shoot traps, not traps. I'm going to trap shoot with you, Joel.
3: We'll get her done. We'll head to Morton. We'll head to Fairmont. We'll get it done.
0: Let's go. You have to.
3: Folks, when we come back, the Heidi Heitkamp right after this.
9: 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He is Vice President of Human Resources with ShareHouse. 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
16: ABC News, I'm Sherry Preston. Gas prices have never been this high on a Labor Day, averaging $4.14 a gallon nationwide as everyone gets ready to start heading home later today. ABC's Jim Ryan says at airports across the country, so far, so good.
17: The misery map at flightaware.com shows the vast majority of airline flights running on time today, with the few delays and cancellations centered on Boston, Chicago, and Atlanta. Miami, where an Amazon cargo plane overran a runway Sunday, is showing the highest number of flight disruptions.
16: The chair of the NTSB is leading that investigation. At least five people were killed, five more hurt, three of them critically in Miami when an Amazon cargo plane skidded off the runway and hit several cars. Nepal today holding a day of mourning for more than 1,300 people killed in that flash flooding that ripped through the Himalayas last month. Hawaii under state of emergency with Hurricane Lowell, a Category 3, headed toward the state. This is ABC News.
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21: From the KFGO News Center, I'm Austin Erickson. A woman is dead after a suspected alcohol-related crash in Otter Tail County. The State Patrol responded around 5 Sunday afternoon to Highway 59 in Erhards Grove Township. Troopers say a car driven by 25-year-old Jacob Thatcher of Fergus Falls was heading south when it collided with a car driven by a 51-year-old Pelican Rapids woman heading north. She died at the scene. Thatcher was taken to a Fergus Falls hospital. Authorities believe he had been drinking. West Fargo Police begins an internal investigation after Officer Walker Koropatnicki was arrested on DUI charges. He was pulled over by a trooper early Saturday morning. Koropatnicki is on paid administrative leave. The department says Chief Pete Nielsen will oversee the investigation and any other internal proceedings. Koropatnicki began working for West Fargo Police in 2024. KFGO has reached out to the Highway Patrol for more information, including if Koropatnicki took a breathalyzer test. Red Lake officers responded to what they call a serious injury incident at a powwow in Panoma, Minnesota on Saturday. The department says the incident was isolated and there's no threat to the public. No other information has been released. A person is dead after a work-related medical incident at the North Dakota Soybean Processors Facility west of Castleton. The Cass County Sheriff's Office responded around 11:45 Friday morning. Authorities say the person's name has not yet been released as deputies are notifying family. The city of Fergus Falls says a large amount of water from rain on Sunday has passed through its wastewater treatment plant and you're no longer asked to limit water usage. With every seat in the Minnesota legislature on the ballot this fall, DFL State Senator Rob Kupek of Moorhead says one concern dominates his conversation with voters.
2: The number one issue on Minnesotans' minds, and no matter where you are, is affordability and cost. Certainly when I'm out, you know, talking to voters on the doors, that is the number one issue that comes up.
21: Kupek says voters are especially concerned about what they're paying for everyday necessities, including groceries and gas. He faces Republican Austin Peterson, a Holly school board member, in the November election. Peterson writes on social media, the legislature needs to remove harmful regulations that slow the growth of building affordable homes and make Minnesota more affordable. Now for a look at weather. Today, Labor Day, a chance of showers and thunderstorms, then showers likely and a possible thunderstorm after 3 o'clock. Cloudy with a high near 82, chance of rain is 70%. Tonight, a chance of showers and thunderstorms, mostly cloudy with a low around 67. Tomorrow, mostly cloudy with through mid-morning, then gradual clearing with a high near 83. Breezy with a west-southwest wind, 6 to 11 miles per hour. And tomorrow night, mostly clear with a low around 58, west wind 11 to 15 miles per hour. 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
3: And a happy Labor Day to everybody. I hope you're having a good one. Heidi's coming in. Obviously, we're broadcasting from Studio South, and she let the dog in. So if you hear a weird, weird bark, you'll know, oh, I got a good friend that's taking him out. So we'll see how that goes. But here's the thing, ladies and gentlemen. It's Labor Day. It's time to put pants on when you go to work in radio. I'm going to have to do that. It's just a change of time. And the weather here in the southern end of the valley kind of shows that, yeah, we're at a change. You know, when you drive by Hankinson and they got the field all painted, and, you know, you get a chance to visit with Derek and Jack, you know, about, hey, you know, where are the Vikings at? What are the Vikings going to be at? You know, you got all of those things going on. It's fall. It's fall. I mean, it's changed, and it's, you know, we got an extra week of summer, so we can't complain too much. I mean, we really can't. And so I don't know about you, but I'm happy. The only thing about it that's kind of different is you drive around, you look at the crops, and you wish the boys had a little better out there. You know, I'm joined now by my big sister, Heidi Heitkamp. How you doing?
24: Good. Are you going to give me trouble for being a couple of minutes late?
3: You'd be more in trouble for letting the dog in. He's a barker.
24: Who let the dog?
3: Yeah, he's a barker. So
24: he is. He just wanted to say hello to his favorite person in the world.
3: You know what the upside for us is? As we sit here at Studio South and we turn our little lunch bars around and we look outside the window, we're not taking the dog south.
24: They don't even want us out there.
3: Those days are over.
24: Yeah, well, that's because every high camp has an opinion, and every high camp thinks they're the boss.
3: Yeah.
24: And so they'd much prefer no high camps.
3: Yeah, exactly. Well, the Procno boys are the strong ones. You know, they're, well, they're the tall ones.
24: Well, it helps that there's six, seven, or whatever in the heck.
3: And you know, Riley was like, we don't even use this stuff much anymore. And I said, think free meals. He just laughed and said, yep.
24: Yeah, and now that he's 21, he's been dipping into your fridge a little bit, too.
3: I noticed that. Yeah, well, you know, so he's 21.
24: Not just food.
3: Can't complain about that. Can't complain about that. So, a couple of things I want to talk to you about. Number one, the midterms. We'll get to that in just a second, but I'm going to cause a little trouble here. You know, your elected office was tax commissioner, and then what was it?
24: I was the attorney general
3: of the state of North Dakota.
24: State of North Dakota.
3: So let me ask you this. There are lawsuits that you can join in with other states, fair?
24: Yep.
3: And you did some of that. In fact, they followed you on one of the key ones.
24: Well, you know, the state of North Dakota, because

0: Berg. Don't you remember?
1: Yeah.
0: That? Yeah. But, you know, you make that decision, and, you know, this idea that, well, we didn't want to do the work. I don't know. I wouldn't have walked away from tens of millions of dollars. I would have figured out a way to talk to those agencies and say, look, let's just get this done. This means real money for North Dakota youth. And I tell you, there's a lot of people out there.
1: We're talking about the Meta lawsuit, right, ladies and gentlemen.
0: Right. And there's a lot of people out there who are deeply concerned about the effect of social media on their kids. And so that's not just limited to Utah or South Dakota. There's plenty of people in North Dakota. And this could have gone a long way to helping schools, kind of educate, helping parents. I think your daughter, Ashley, is such a great example. I talked to her, and she's like on her phone, shutting down her kids' phones, doing this, doing that. You know, there needs to be training on parents on how to supervise and how to monitor it, because you aren't going to completely get rid of kids being on social media in spite of, you know, the bans and whatever that Utah passed. Kids are going to be on social media, learning how to use it responsibly. That money could have gone a long way to helping parents get educated about how to educate their kids and how to monitor their kids' usage of devices.
1: Brooke does the same thing, and you know, to sit there, they know where their kids are all the time through their cell phones.
0: I know. Joel, that wouldn't have gone so well for you.
1: No.
0: Yeah. There's that South Dakota line. That wouldn't have been so good.
1: You know, you left your cell phone at home again? Yeah, oh, right. I forgot it, Dad. I just, Mom, I don't know how.
0: No, they'd chip you. They'd probably figure out some way to put a little.
1: Shoot one under the skin. Yeah, those things wouldn't have worked. I would have dug that out, too. It's called a buck knife.
0: Well, I think they would have snuck in and, you know, did it in the dentist.
1: Here's the thing. I was the last of seven. They didn't care anymore.
0: So spoiled.
1: But they didn't care anymore.
0: You were so spoiled.
1: And the other thing is, I was a boy.
0: Yeah.
1: You know? I mean, how can I put this a different way? But I wasn't coming home pregnant.
0: Could have had the same level of trouble.
1: Yeah.
0: Anyway, if you think about it, you know, people say the good old days, and you think, there are some advantages to knowing where your kids are all the time.
1: Always. But here, go back to what we're getting at, the mechanics of it. Say you, as a state, believe that you belong with this Meta lawsuit.
0: Well, you do.
1: Okay, right.
0: Your kids are just as affected. This is a national lawsuit with national consequences.
1: But the mechanics of discovery, of doing the work internally with the North Dakota agencies. Now, what we're talking about is the Attorney General was on my show, and he said that he spoke to agencies. He acknowledged that the decision to withdraw and to not be as big of a player as South Dakota in this was on him. He said, I made the decision. That being said, he spoke to the different agencies, and they thought that the discovery wasn't worth it.
0: Well, you know, Joel, they're always going to say that because it's not money in their pocket. I mean, they, you know, so it means extra work for an agency, and they don't get the reward because the money that's coming back is coming back for the benefit of children. And, you know, your job is to sit down and say, you know, this may be extra work. Tell us how we can help you kind of meet the discovery requests. Help us. And how is it that a state like South Dakota could do it and North Dakota couldn't?
1: So let me ask you this. The governor came on and said that my criticism of the Attorney General, of the governor's agencies, when it came to the homework you just described, was nothing but hindsight. That it's real easy to criticize now when, in fact, you don't know that you're going to win.
0: That there was always, look at, there's South Dakota or New Mexico case that was decided for a parent. Huge judgment there. Utah case. There was no guarantee in tobacco either. That the money that I was spending, but I knew that if we actually ended up getting a settlement, which I thought we would, that we would end up, you know, being absolutely to the benefit of the state of North Dakota. And so, you know, there had been a trend line in terms of what juries were doing and what how Meta saw exposure in all of this. There had been a trend line that should have told them that, you know what, this is about an 80% thing that they're going to settle, and we're going to do everything that we can to maximize our recovery.
1: How much expense goes with this discovery typically?
0: Well, I don't know what the actual total

0: discovery cost was, but if they had to go through every email account, if they had to do what I think would have been onerous discovery, which it probably was because Meta wanted to scare people off like North Dakota, but
1: well, they did.
0: But think about this, and this is one thing that no one's talking about, which is Meta decided on a lump sum. Right. They didn't say, oh, North Dakota gets this and South Dakota gets this. And, you know, but they said is we want to settle this national lawsuit for a total sum. And then somebody applied a formula. Somebody applied a structure to how that money got distributed. And that structure was based on how much you contributed, basically, to the
1: effort.
0: Yeah, to the effort. And so, you know, to me, I would have predicted that Meta was going to settle and that they would settle for a lump sum. And I would have done everything to maximize North Dakota's recovery. Yeah. And before your callers get on me, let me tell you, I took plenty of grief during the tobacco settlement. People, what is she doing? And I said, look, and then they all wanted to take credit when the money came and they all wanted to use the money. And a big part of that money was something called the Strategic Contribution Fund, which was a column that you got if you contributed to the effort. North Dakota got the highest per capita amount of the Strategic Contribution Fund because we did the work.
1: As somebody who has criticized the governor rarely and complimented him more, and he's across the aisle from me, When he and the attorney general talked about how much work this was, then instantly I go back to our dad, which said, you know, the pay's the same. You know, remember that?
0: Yeah.
1: You'd whine about, hey, Dad, this is a lot of work. You'd go, the pay's the same. You know what? You want to be lazy or don't you want to be lazy? I mean, do the work. And so, you know, I challenged the governor. I challenged the governor on his agencies. Because it wasn't just the attorney general. If his agencies were saying, that goes back to the governor.
0: Yeah. Well, it depends. There's two ways to do this. You go to the agency and say, would you help me? Or you go to the agency and say, you have to provide this information.
1: Right.
0: Right. I mean, there's two ways to do it. And, you know, let's face it, Joel. This is CYA.
1: $35 million.
0: I know that's a lot of money that could go to, like I said, educating parents,
1: hot lunch.
0: Oh yeah, helping kids in our state, whether it's Title I kids, you know, kind of taking a look. And to me, it's like a little bit like the tobacco settlement. A lot of people believe that what's happening with social media is a public health concern. That this is affecting the mental. So just like tobacco was a public health concern, this is a public health concern. And there are strategies to address the mental health challenges. Think about bringing mental health advocates and counselors to rural schools. Think about what you could do with that money in the mental health area. I when I was in the Senate, I can't tell you the number of parents who came to me. I remember a parent came to me and she said, my son's using drugs. I think he's into fentanyl and I want the sheriff to arrest him and the sheriff won't arrest him. And I kind of went, okay. And she said, it's the only way he's going to get treatment. It's the only way I can keep him from using. Is hopefully get him in prison. And I had a woman who was a counselor up in Williston at the college who said a girl came in, she had a boyfriend who was on heroin, finally got the boyfriend to say he would go in for treatment. They called the treatment facilities and it was 30 days. Well, you tell me, you know, if somebody's made that decision, you got to act on it right now. And so to me, this is about bringing that level of services to the children of North Dakota. And they walked away from the money.
1: Yeah. When we come back, your thoughts, ton of them coming in by text. We'll get to those. But first, we head to the Weather Cave. And by the way, my co-pilot today, Derek Hansen, give me some weather.
2: Yeah, it's a chance of showers and thunderstorms for your holiday Monday. Then showers likely and possibly after 3 o'clock, maybe a few thunderstorms here and there. Cloudy with a high near 82 around the region today. Tonight, chance of showers and thunderstorms, mostly cloudy, lows in the mid-60s. Tomorrow, mostly cloudy through the mid-morning, then a gradual clearing with a high near 83. And then on Wednesday, mostly sunny, high near 75. Right now in you know, in the region right now, we're sitting at upper 60s, lower 70s throughout the region.
1: When we come back, all those messages coming in, not the least of which are saying, It's pretty easy to gamble with other people's money. That means you, Heidi. You would have gambled with your. I said
0: it wasn't much of a gamble.
1: Well, I called it a bet to Drew Wrigley, and he didn't like the fact I called it a bet. Well, you're gambling on winning, and you won. The other team won. Stick around. More coming your way on News and Views.
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1: Welcome back to News and Views. We're talking about the Meta settlement, how North Dakota got $35 million less than South Dakota, which is comparable population-wise. You know, they don't have that many more kids than us on the North Dakota side. I want to share some text messages. Heidi Heikamp, my co-host here, it says, you sure can't find enough government programs, can you?
0: Well, I don't know. I think mental health services in the school, that would probably pull about 80%.
1: Well, is Facebook, you know, government now?
0: I don't know.
1: I mean, granted, they're standing behind them at their inaugural.
0: Number one, you know.
1: But that's where the money's coming from.
0: But the point is, Joel, that he went into the lawsuit, all 51 states did, and then he didn't perform the way a lot of the other states perform. So it's not about whether you're going to go into the lawsuit and get a government program. It's how you execute.
1: And you just took one of the messages we got as well. You know, so lucky you guys, you'll probably not hear from me anymore. But first thing he wrote is, what really gravels my craw is the Republican states not joining the Dem states in all these lawsuits, but they reap the rewards.
0: Well, that's always been true. I was responsible for getting everyone into the litigation when we did the tobacco settlement. And Alabama, which was the attorney general's guy named Bill Pryor, who's now on the district court bench. But Bill Pryor was like hardcore, we should never have sued the tobacco companies, blah, blah, blah. And so I went to the tobacco companies and said, I can't get them in this litigation. You need to give me the authority to cut them loose, and to say, fine, you don't have to be in it.
1: Yep.
0: So I think their allocation was, you know, a lot of money, like over $500 million over 25 years. And so I went to Pryor and he said, well, I'm not signing that release. I said, then you're not getting the money.
1: It's pretty easy stuff.
0: Yeah. You're either in the game or you're not in the game. You're either principled that you don't want to be part of this litigation for you personally. And then if you want to take that gamble for your state, fine. Guess what he did?
1: He signed the release. Yeah, exactly. If they say it's easy to gamble with other people's money, what's your answer to them?
0: Well, I don't know what you mean by that. To me, you make an educated guess anytime you enter into litigation. You make an educated guess on whether you can win or lose, and nothing is 100% certain. But as I said, reading the tea leaves and seeing the trouble that Meta was in litigation across the country, it was a pretty safe gamble that they were going to settle overall with all these states, especially when 51 states sued.
1: A lot of other questions coming to you. We'll get to those. Please ask Heidi her thoughts on the statewide races. Ag Commissioner Vern Thompson everywhere I turn around.
0: Well, and you know, I we're in a drought. You would never know it looking at what's happening in state government. I mean, the bank has come up with some money that's going to help bridge some of these farmers, but they got it coming and going. And even in a good crop year, this is tough times for farming, giving high input costs and, you know, reduction in markets. And now you add to that
1: and
0: reduction
1: in yields. And you didn't use the word tariff, is the same
0: it's
1: as
0: tragic.
1: Reduction in markets.
0: And it's not true that everywhere.
1: Okay, when we come back, more love is in the air right after this.
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14: From the KFGO News Center, I'm Austin Erickson. A woman is dead after a suspected alcohol-related crash in Otter Tail County. The State Patrol responded around 5 Sunday afternoon to Highway 59 in Erhard's Grove Township. Troopers say a car driven by 25-year-old Jacob Thatcher of Fergus Falls was heading south when it collided with a car driven by 51-year-old Pelican Rapids woman heading north. She died at the scene. Thatcher was taken to a Fergus Falls hospital. Authorities believe he had been drinking. West Fargo police begin an internal investigation after Officer Walker Koropatnicki was arrested on DUI charges. He was pulled over by a trooper early Saturday morning. Koropatnicki is on paid administrative leave. The department says Chief Pete Nielsen will oversee the investigation and any other internal proceedings. Koropatnicki began working for West Fargo Police in 2024. KFGO has reached out to the Highway Patrol for more information, including if Koropatnicki took a breathalyzer test. The driver of an empty truck struck by a train in Grant County, Minnesota, is found after a drone and canine search. Deputies responded to a railroad crossing between Barrett and Hoffman around 1:15 Sunday morning. They say the vehicle was found around two-thirds of a mile from where it was hit. A passenger say they and the driver tried to get the truck off the railroad tracks and separated. After an extended search, including pinging the driver's cell phone, the driver was found. A fundraiser has raised $20,000 to help rebuild the Skyview drive-in screen near Warren, Minnesota. Storms in Marshall County toppled it on Thursday. The fundraiser has a $100,000 goal. In May, Skyview crews had to fix the screen after strong winds tore a chunk out of it. Skyview officials encourage you to give at the official GiveSendGo site and avoid others, including GoFundMe, since they can't verify their legitimacy. We have a link to the fundraiser at KFGO.com. While many state fair vendors focus on indulgent foods, French Meadow takes a farm-to-table approach, sourcing ingredients from Minnesota growers whenever possible. Deborah Glez says freshness is a priority.
15: We were like farm to table before it was cool to be. And we try to get as much as we can from local farmers. Peaches, strawberries, tomatoes, our oyster mushrooms, our milk. The coffee we have is roasted the week before the fair. The tea that we have blended is like blended the week before the fair.
14: Glez says demand for the stand's fresh baked scones have been so strong she recently spent nearly an entire day working the ovens. Today is the last day of the Great Minnesota Get-Together. Now for a look at the forecast for Labor Day. A chance of showers and thunderstorms, then showers likely and possibly a thunderstorm after 3 o'clock. Cloudy with a high near 82. Chance of rain is 70%. Tonight, a chance of showers and thunderstorms, mostly cloudy with a low around 67. Tuesday, mostly cloudy through mid-morning, then gradual clearing with a high near 83. From the KFGO News Center, I'm Austin Erickson.
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1: So let me ask you, Heidi Heitkamp, what your reaction would be to these data centers.
0: I already have gone on the record. And I tell the story, Joel, about our dad. You know, our dad didn't know a lot about rural water when they hired him to run the rural water program. He wasn't an engineer, but he did know people in the county. And he did. They did know that if this is going to be a permanent piece of infrastructure, you hire local people, you have a conversation, you go around the county and say, okay, what's your concerns? How can we alleviate these concerns? These data centers, number one, the hyperscalers, the people who have risk, the Metas and the Amazons and the NVIDIAs, maybe to some extent OpenAI, certainly Google, they all are doing a lot of their groundwork the way they need to do it. The problem that you have is you have a lot of people who are looking at this like a gold rush, right? Oh, I'm going to build a data center and I'll build it, they'll come. So there's all these data centers that are on the books that may never be needed or used. Plus the Chinese, if we're going to believe the Chinese, have basically told everybody that they can process more data at less energy inputs. And so at what point are we, number one, overbuilding and going to result in stranded investment that could be devastating to the American economy? But the other point is you don't talk to the local people. You just kind of ride in and tell people this is the way it's going to be. Anyone who really wants to understand what's happening out there, in deep red places like Utah, where Mr. Wonderful is trying to put in this huge data center, they're saying it's only going to use this amount of water. Other experts have 10 times the amount of water. They're in a drought. The Great Salt Lake is being threatened. And this community or county that has voted 85% for Donald Trump is saying no. And you want to say, you've lost the room. Do we need this infrastructure for the future? The answer is yes. Is it being handled in a way that we can feel comfortable that we're making good economic decisions in this country? The answer is no. And it certainly has affected local communities who should have a right to say what's happening in their town.
1: What about landowners' rights? They sell the land. People can use the land the way they want. It's landowner rights.
0: Well, but it's that's never been true. That people, I mean, you have to go to zoning and...
1: That's what I knew you were going to say. Yeah. So now let me take that another way. Okay, Cass County. I'm going to use them as the example. Largest county in North Dakota out of the 53 counties most heavily populated. Cass County got hit by surprise with non-disclosure agreements with a data center just south of Harwood. Okay?
0: Okay.
1: People are mad. The first they decide, well, is it in Fargo, is who gets the taxes? Fine. But once they find out what they're into, people are mad. Cass County, you know, now, okay, let's say you're the county commissioner that didn't know about the non-disclosures. Let's say all of that because it was the mayors of Harwood and Fargo. That being said, I'm Cass County Commissioners, and now I'm finding out there's one going by Castleton. If they didn't do their homework between now and then, if they didn't put zoning in place, if they didn't come up with a pamphlet that says data center, you want to build in our county again.
0: This is the rule.
1: This is the rules. This is what you have to follow. Then those county commissioners should be kicked out of office.
0: Well, that's what's happening all over the country. This Utah case, if you read the Christian Science Monitor, this is actually Mr. Wonderful's investment, who has a North Dakota connection because apparently we've given him the keys to some of the legacy fund to invest.
1: Mr. Wonderful.
0: He's the guy who, Kevin O'Leary.
1: Yes.
0: Mr. Wonderful. Anyway, you know, the exact same thing happened. Guess what happened to the county commissioners there, Joel? They're no longer county commissioners.
1: Well, they shouldn't be. And I can understand the first time in Cass County, okay, because that was a surprise. To me, the mayors are responsible, right? The second time, Cass County.
0: Well, I think that one of the things that's happening across the country is because the people who are opposing this are getting accused of trying to prevent infrastructure that's essential for the future of America. And I was on CNBC and debating this issue last Friday. And I said, look, you know, think about it from the perspective of somebody who's sitting there who believes their electric bill is going to go up, who believes that you're going to use water that they need for irrigation, that they need for their own purposes. Who's going to benefit from this other than making billionaires more billions of dollars? It's not like you're going to have a lot of jobs. In fact, I read a story over the weekend that one of these, I think it might be Meta's data centers, are going to use robots to run them.
1: Yeah.
0: Yeah.
1: The
0: so
1: one out,
0: where,
1: the one
0: what's
1: out
0: the advantage?
1: Ellendale, they're talking about somewhere between 250 and 350 employees is what they're talking about, if you can believe them. That's the point, isn't it? And so they're
0: having. I have
1: having,
0: no reason to dispute that, but I would wonder what they're doing.
1: So what county do you live in?
0: I live in Morton.
1: And Morton County had close to 600 people at a public meeting.
0: And they keep moving to bigger venues. Yeah. And the city's going to have to decide. This is actually going to be in the city limits. And I don't live in the city of Mandan.
1: You live in Mandan.
0: I live in a township between the city of Mandan and the city of
1: Bismarck. Enough lawyers there, too.
0: Anyway, so, I think there's going to be, there's a citizens group that's looking at initiating an ordinance that basically would ban all large-scale operations. I think it's going to be interesting to see what the county did, because zoning actually passed it on favorably to the county or to the city.
1: Well, yeah. I mean, look what happened in Oliver and Mercer. I mean, those people aren't talking. Let me ask you this. If you were a county commissioner, would you still continue to pay any dues into the Association of Counties?
0: I don't know. I mean,
1: but here's my burn and rub with that, right? And I've been saying this for weeks now. I don't know if it's good, if it's bad. I'm not sitting here against data centers. That isn't my point. My point is the people's rights, okay? The Association of Counties should have that blueprint. You modify it to fit your county, whatever. But the Association of Counties should hand that to every one of its 53 counties and say, listen, this is how we would suggest you deal with a data center. They still haven't done it.
0: Yeah, and the one thing that the state has this committee. We'll see what comes out of the committee. But what I think is interesting is when you look at the what the counties and what the cities are saying on the NDAs, Joel, on the non-disclosure agreements. The legislature says we already have an open records law. If I had been in the legislature, I would have stood up and said, I want to amend the open records law on trade secrets that you can't sign an NDA, because they're going to hide behind that trade secret exception. And I happen to know a little bit about this because I basically wrote it, right? So you, in economic development, there are times when you want to make sure that you don't, you know, give surrounding areas a heads up or create an unfair advantage for competitors. There's a whole lot of reasons why you wouldn't always want to have everything open, but they should be the narrowest of circumstances. And what should have happened is they should have amended the open records law to make it clear that NDAs signed by a county who is not part of an economic development project, are just giving approvals one way or the other on zoning, should never be subject to an NDA.
1: Well, and Governor Armstrong, and I gave him a lot of credit for this, was sitting in the studio in Fargo, and I asked him about non-disclosure agreements. I said, should any local officials, whether it be county, township, anyone, be signing non-disclosure agreements? He said, absolutely not. They should not. Then Tim Mathern puts in a bill during the special session to make sure timing this all works. And it says it requires no non-disclosure agreements. You can go ahead and build your data centers, but
0: transparency.
1: Transparency. Yeah, everybody gets to see it. The governor didn't support it. The governor said we don't need it. Well, Tim did the right thing.
0: Hiding behind the open records law. And I would have said amend the open records law so that only under the narrowest of circumstances, and have that debate about when a county or when a city can sign an NDA, as opposed to them basically hiding behind a big screen of economic development to sign NDAs.
1: So
0: the other problem is, you know, why should all of the equipment that's going into these data centers be exempt from sales tax, Joel?
1: Well, if you look at the millions of dollars that are being proposed, Vern Thompson, I go back to the ag commissioner candidate, Vern Thompson. Everybody's saying, well, what's he involving himself for? Why is he going to these meetings? Why is he speaking up? Well, it's pretty easy. He's looking out for North Dakotans.
0: And looking out for rural communities.
1: Exactly. Yeah. Exactly. And so you look at where this is all going. You know, I'm sorry, but if you are going to do it, I want my tax dollars from it, right?
0: Yeah, yeah.
1: You get the tax dollars from that quarter of land. You get them from the, let me give you a perfect example in Ellendale, okay? you've got, let's use the little old lady scenario. You've got that little old lady who raised her kids in that house. She just wants to live out as much of her life as she can in that house. That house in Ellendale was probably listed at $40,000, $50,000, right? That house now in Ellendale is worth $100,000 or $150,000 because somebody with the data centers wants to buy the house and they want to have their workers in a short period of time live in that house, and it's turned into that type of thing. That little old lady can't afford her property taxes. She can't.
0: Yeah.
1: But yet the data center gets a break from its taxes.
0: Does the data center get a break from the property taxes, Joel?
1: They get a relief, many of them, as a terms of
0: new development.
1: Exactly. Incentive, you know.
0: Well, you have to go to the county to get that. And so
1: again, right. The counties are, yeah. You know, go to Oliver Mercer, go to Morton County. This is what the county, you know, in Cass County, where was the county commission? I mean, this is black and white for me. This is
0: well,
1: easy.
0: And it's not like there aren't a lot of resources. In fact, anybody who wants, I mean, I'm tied into a lot of national groups that have looked at this, and to say that they're anti-data center, that's not true. They are pro-local folks knowing
1: exactly.
0: And having a say in how this turns out.
1: It is not against data centers to want the people that live next to them to know.
0: Well, and it was interesting because the guy arguing on behalf of data centers said, well, this is no different than a power plant. And at that point, I said, no, you don't get to do that with me. Let me tell you, a power plant is going to generate electricity that everybody's going to use. A power line has, you know, that's how we have to move the electrons. So everybody's going to have access to that power. You tell me how a data center is going to benefit the local community in terms of what they're producing. Well, you know, his argument was your life is going to be so much better with AI. And I said, you guys have lost the room because most people are terrified of your technology and they believe it's going to take their job and not enhance their quality of life.
1: Yeah.
0: And so you got an argument to make on whether AI is actually going to enhance people's lives.
1: Let's head to the weather cave and find out what your forecast is for this Labor Day, ladies and gentlemen, with Derek Hansen.
2: All right, thank you, Joe. Looking around here, going to be a little cloudy day. Showers and thunderstorms possible, popping up off and on throughout the area here. And highs in the lower 80s throughout the region. Tonight, chance of showers and thunderstorms. Lows in the mid-60s. Tomorrow, mostly cloudy through mid-morning, then gradual clearing, high near 83. On Wednesday, mostly sunny, highs in the mid-70s. Right now, looking throughout the region, we do have a little bit of rain just north of Bismarck, kind of right around Minot. They're getting a little bit of a thunderstorm activity going on right now. Rain right along the Canadian border. And right now, all throughout the region, upper 60s and lower 70s, pretty much the temperatures throughout the News and Views radio network.
1: And says if data center people had to hold public meetings and hearings like you talk about, there would not be any in North Dakota, and our state would be losing out in a big way. Lay off your liberal BS day after day. Okay, well, here's my one thing I tell you all the time. Thanks for listening. I mean it. I mean, thanks for listening. Clearly you think I'm a jerk. I'm not going to go down that road with you until I get really mad.
0: Well, clearly he thinks that people in the state of North Dakota who oppose this are stupid. Then he thinks about 65 to 70% of the people who have a lot of questions shouldn't have the right to ask them.
1: Well, you know.
0: I'm just saying.
1: Yeah. So thanks for listening. Stick around. More coming your way here on News and Views. Excuse me while I kiss this guy.
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0: Welcome back to News and Views. Joel Heitkamp, your host. Heidi Heitkamp, your co-pilot today. We've got Jack on hold. Jack, you're on with Heidi Heitkamp.
1: Hello, you two. Heidi, I just love to listen to you talk and explain things so good. And I have a solution for the drought that's going on. No wonder there's a drought. They mixed up so much Kool-Aid for all these people to drink that believe this.
2: You know, with water get problems, you get a point there.
0: Jack, thank you for the call. Appreciate it. Heidi, want to talk just a little bit about this war that we're in with Canada, you know, and how it ties into a lot of what Donald Trump is doing. They're our neighbors. They, you know, we've lived in the Northlands here in the U.S. for all our lives. I can't figure it out. There's got to be some underlying, or is it just testosterone, or what is it? Why does Donald Trump hate Canada?
2: Okay, so this might be controversial. I think he's so extremely jealous of Carney, and that prime minister. And what's interesting about it is Canada has Mark Carney as their prime minister because of Trump.
0: Yeah.
2: I mean, he would never have won up in Canada if it hadn't been for him talking about just out of the chute, the 51 state, and that started it. And then Carney went to Davos, which is the big economic forum in Europe, and basically said, we're going to cut ties. And it was all a direct criticism without ever using his name of Donald Trump. And so that hurt. It diminished Trump, some people would argue, on the national stage. And so he's been in this problem. But what I will tell you, Joel, which irritates me more than almost anything about this fight, we had NAFTA. Donald Trump insisted on renegotiating it. It now is the USMCA, right? United States, Canadian, Mexico Free Trade Agreement. That if he had problems, this is his deal that he negotiated, and that he keeps talking about how Canada is taking advantage of them. And I'm like, you negotiated the deal, dude. If you had a problem with what Canada was doing, you should have intervened back when the negotiations were ongoing. And so he kind of said, who would ever sign that deal? I want to say, not only did you sign it, you negotiated it. And in North Dakota, this is really problematic because almost 90% of our export-import trade is with Canada. And so it has dramatic effects. And if you're Susan Collins, sitting in Maine, and you are fighting in the fight of your life for your job, and you pick a fight with Canada, that's Maine is in the same circumstances as North Dakota in terms of the importance of Canada, you got to just be thinking, dude, you're killing me out here.
0: Yeah, it isn't just fertilizer and wheat and you know, parts and implements and pickups and all of those things. I'll tell you what, it's tourism. And we're going to be joined in just a little bit after the top of the hour by Duluth and Hibbing. They're going to be coming on with us. And they have major concerns when it comes to Canadians being allowed to come across the border, number one. But just their attitude about the U.S., you know, whether they want to come across the border. We're not just talking about business here. We're not talking about trucking. We're not talking about moving hogs. We're just talking about neighbors.
2: Hang in there. I want to talk about Nevada and what this means for
0: Hang
2: Nevada.
0: In there. More coming your way on News and Views.
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10: ABC News, I'm Sherry Preston. As millions of Americans head home from Labor Day activities, they'll be paying more for gas. Regular unleaded has now hit $4.15 a gallon, almost a buck a gallon more than a year ago at this time. The NTSB investigating that plane crash at the Miami airport, an Amazon cargo plane skidding off the runway, running into cars, some with people in them, five killed, five injured. As the country prepares to mark a quarter century since the September 11th attacks, a warning from the FBI on future terror. Here's ABC Chief Justice Correspondent Pierre Thomas.
11: The FBI warning that 25 years after 9/11, the threat from foreign terrorist organizations has far from gone away. While the FBI says it's better positioned to stop a large-scale, sophisticated attack like 9/11, al-Qaeda and its offshoot, ISIS, have evolved in recent years, relentlessly seeking to develop so-called lone wolves right here in the homeland.
10: The markets are closed today for Labor Day. This is ABC News.
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15: From the KFGO News Center, I'm Austin Erickson. A woman is dead after a suspected alcohol-related crash in Ottertail County. The State Patrol responded around 5 Sunday afternoon to Highway 59 in Earhart's Grove Township. Troopers say a car driven by 25-year-old Jacob Thatcher of Fergus Falls was heading south when it collided with a car driven by a 51-year-old Pelican Rapids woman heading north. She died at the scene. Thatcher was taken to a Fergus Falls hospital. Authorities believe he had been drinking. West Fargo police begin an internal investigation after Officer Walker Koropatnicki was arrested on DUI charges. He was pulled over by a trooper early Saturday morning. Koropatnicki is on paid administrative leave. The department says Chief Pete Nielsen will oversee the investigation and any other internal proceedings. Kuropatnicki began working for West Fargo Police in 2024. KFGO has reached out to the Highway Patrol for more information, including if Kuropatnicki took a breathalyzer test. The driver of an empty truck struck by a train in Grant County, Minnesota, is found after a drone and canine search. Deputies responded to a railroad crossing between Barrett and Hoffman around 1:15 Sunday morning. They say the vehicle was found around two-thirds of a mile away from where it was hit. A passenger says they and the driver tried to get the truck off the railroad tracks and separated. After an extended search, including pinging the driver's cell phone, the driver was found. As many head home from the long Labor Day weekend, traffic safety officials say four behaviors continue to play a major role in serious and deadly crashes. Here's Minnesota Office of Traffic Safety Director Mike Hansen.
16: These are the four things that lead to the vast majority of the serious and fatal crashes, and that's speeding, impaired driving, distracted driving, and that 5% of people who still haven't figured out how to put that seatbelt on.
15: Hansen says drivers should slow down, stay focused, and buckle up on every trip, adding speed is particularly dangerous because it makes the consequences of other mistakes behind the wheel worse. A Labor Day demonstration in Minneapolis aims to put pressure on Target. Unidos Minnesota is organizing it as part of its Step Up for Democracy campaign. Organizers call on the Minneapolis-based retailer to sign a pledge supporting voting rights in democratic elections. The group has also criticized the retailer's response to federal immigration enforcement operations in Minnesota earlier this year. Now for a look at weather for this Labor Day, a chance of showers and thunderstorms, then showers likely and possibly a thunderstorm after 3 o'clock. Cloudy with a chance, with a high near 82, chance of precipitation is at 70%. Tonight, a chance of showers and thunderstorms, mostly cloudy with a low around 67. Tomorrow, mostly cloudy through mid-morning, then gradual clearing with a high near 83 and a low around 58. 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
20: 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Now, the number one talk show in the Upper Midwest, here's Joel Heitkamp.
0: Thank you. Good to have you with us in Duluth and Hibbing and that whole surrounding area. We were talking about tariffs. We were talking about, exactly what's going to happen when it comes to, the whole situation with, tourism. And that plays a big role when it comes to Duluth and Hibbing and areas like that, and Williston and Langdon and a lot of people that are listening to us. That being said, we've got Rick on hold with Heidi Heitkamp. Rick, you're on News and Views. Go ahead, Rick. All right, we're going to let you go. Heidi, when it comes to tourism, when it comes to some of the states that we're talking about, when it comes to towns like Duluth, they're mad.
2: Well, and I think everybody's looking at this and not everybody, I guess I am. Why would you do this? Why would you pick this fight right before the election when you have a governor in Nevada which is really the you know, Las Vegas is heavily dependent on Canadian traffic. You have a governor in Nevada who is maybe going to make it through. He's a Republican, but doesn't look good. You've got in that whole northern tier, you think about Ohio. Ohio is in play for the Senate. Maine's in play for the Senate. You know, you look at
0: Alaska.
2: Wisconsin. Yeah, and the governors along that northern tier. And you just say, this is a fight, isn't a fight that you should have picked at this point in time. Plus, this goes back to what I said. You negotiated the USMCA. This is your agreement. Well, and you have a process whereby you can renegotiate the USMCA. The states and Canada and the United States and Mexico are in those discussions. But yet it's like, just this overwhelming urge to try and punish this country, Canada, because you got your feelings hurt. I mean, it's crazy. And then think of Kentucky.
0: Who is the person that talks to him? I mean, who's the does he make every decision on his own? Because I'm even more scared that somebody has to be whispering in his ear. And I know you held a lot of hope out for his chief of staff. I don't think she has any power. I mean, either that or she's just as foolish as he is.
2: I think that he has surrounded himself with enablers, people like Lednick, who tell him, yeah, you're right, people like Peter Navarro, and they have long believed that tariffs are the answer to
0: Bessent?
2: The problem. Yeah, I don't think he's not all in on this, but he's going to pick his fights. And right now, he's got his own brand of terrible, which is what's happening to the bond market and how much our debt is costing us to basically, basically go out and get the money to run a bloated government. And so he's got to pick and choose his fights. Now, what the president would say is Canada needs us, therefore we need this revenue stream. I mean, part of it is not just getting retribution, but he sees this as a revenue stream. He's so deeply angered by what the court did in reversing the Liberation Day tariffs, that because he sees the growth of the federal deficit, said, I could have taken care of all of that with tariff revenue, and the Supreme Court took away the ability to do that.
0: Let's hit Rick, who hit mute on his

0: power, and they've got all the tricks of the trade. And you take the guy out at Harwood, he defrauded the people of Harwood. That is fraud. That's not just some, you know, minor thing to, you know, sneak it in. These people are demand justice against this mayor. I'm just saying, this is BS, and thanks for taking my call.
1: Thank you, Rick. Appreciate it. Hyde?
2: Yeah, the data center in Mandan is being developed by an Israeli company.
3: Yeah.
2: That's fine, but there has to be a level of accountability.
3: I
2: don't worry so much about who owns them, except to the extent that there's no reputational risk. They can come in, they can make a lot of promises, and then they're fly by night. That didn't work out, and so they're gone. You know, but if you have Meta or Amazon, I mean, they don't have the luxury of coming in and then walking away at the end, because they're major American companies.
1: I want to go down, you know, some of the whole war in Iran in just a bit, but I don't want to get off of the midterms. You and I talk to each other a lot, and, you know, you have always been very cautious on elections. You know, you analyze and you look at them and you say, yeah, don't get too optimistic. Don't get ahead of yourself. You're very optimistic on the Democratic side this time. Why?
2: Number one, it's based on what I've seen in terms of elections that have been held between the presidential election and coming up to the midterms. There's been huge Democratic enthusiasm swings, like 10, 15 points. So even if a Democrat didn't win, you saw the vote basically narrowing. If you were a plus 20 district, meaning that this is a district that over by 20% voted for Trump, and you see that narrowing to 5%, that's a huge movement in the electorate. And then you look at favorability of the president, and the president's favorability is a huge factor in a midterm election, how people feel. You add to that the index of consumer sentiment, which is at an all-time low, and Trump keeps doing the mistake that Biden did, which is the economy's good. You know, it's the hottest economy, blah, blah. People don't believe that, and they have insecurity because they think AI is going to take their job. They think that their kids aren't going to have the same opportunities.
1: They are paying more at the grocery
2: store. Right, and for health insurance and for car insurance. And people forget the insurance part of this and healthcare part of this. And so there is just a sour mood out there. And I think that the number of people who are willing to identify themselves as MAGA Republicans has been diminished, and independents are overwhelmingly moving over to, you know, a pox on both your houses. So I think it's a diminished turnout from Republicans. I think it's candidates being smart in the area where they are. And I think it's a lack of message by the Republican Party. Now, Trump's going to try and reset this week with this convention, but he's up against the NFL. And you know, Joel, if you have a choice of watching the opening game or, watching a convention with a bunch of politicians talking, what choice are you going
1: to
2: make?
1: Well, and he moved himself to the first night, you know, so that he could hopefully in his mind get the most attention.
2: Well, first and second night he'll close too.
1: Yeah, well, you tell me how it's going to look up there when you've got a certain assistant with you, your wife doesn't want to be around you, and you fall asleep. I mean, seriously, those are all scenarios that could happen here.
2: I mean, to the extent that someone's watching, but people don't want to come. They don't. They're starting to take Trump off their websites or diminish their kind of involvement with Trump. The smart ones aren't running away from him because you can't run away from him after you've been.
1: Who wins in Texas in the Senate?
2: I think Talarico does.
1: Okay, who wins in Senate?
2: I'm not sure about. I just want to say in Texas, that governor's race is going to be close too.
1: Who wins in Maine in the Senate?
2: I think Susan loses.
1: Okay, who wins in Ohio?
2: Oh, I always thought Sherrod would win. And I'll tell you this, Sherrod only lost.
1: Sherrod Brown, ladies and gentlemen. Right,
2: he only lost the last election, Joel, by 4%, right, in Ohio. You take that same 15-point swing, you know, he's got a really good chance. And so Ohio is not as deeply red as a lot of places. And Sherrod is a very good politician. He's having fun out there. He is, he's being really, really smart. And he's a known commodity. And so, and I think that they ran the wrong candidate for governor in Ohio. I think Vivek Ramaswamy is in big trouble. Unfortunately, over the weekend, the woman who's running for

0: governor was almost attacked at a state fair. So, you know, I think that will generate a lot of attention.
1: Who wins the Senate race in Minnesota?
0: I think
1: Peggy Flanagan, wins.
0: Flanagan wins.
1: Yeah. You know, who wins the MyPillow lawsuit?
0: Has MyPillow guy ever won a lawsuit?
1: No, he didn't.
0: I just love it. Now he's mad at the Republicans because they rigged an election against him. Oh, my goodness.
1: I mean, it's like, can you look any more foolish?
0: No.
1: And he'll file bankruptcy again right after this. Yeah. I mean, he will. There's other key Senate races. Alaska,
0: I think Mary wins that.
1: Are there any Senate races that the Democrats lose?
0: I wouldn't be so sure about New Hampshire. I'd be very careful about New Hampshire. We have a good candidate, but kind of lackluster, and he's running against a Sununu, a guy who's been in the Senate before. And so people forget that's a swing state. It's not deep blue the way people think New Hampshire is. Now, again, looking at because it's a small state, and I think small states are more given to surprises, like me winning in North Dakota. So it becomes really personal. It's not as nationalized. And so I think you gotta pay attention to New Hampshire. I think my upset election is a guy you and I interviewed, our candidate, Colin Scott.
1: In Iowa?
0: In Mississippi.
1: Yep.
0: I love that guy.
1: I think we win in Iowa.
0: Oh, I think you win in Iowa, too. I think it's going to be closer than what people think.
1: Yeah.
0: And
1: I think we win the governor's race in Iowa, too.
0: Well, I definitely would not bet against Rob. A very good candidate. He is currently an elected official. People are concerned about fraud. He has been a fraud fighter his whole career as state auditor.
1: Okay, when we come back, I want to know your thoughts on ICE at polling places and mail-in balloting. So stick around. I don't think we have an ag report, do we, Derek, today?
2: We do not. Yeah, market's closed.
1: Then we're going to take a little break in a second. But first, I get a chance to tell you that the Cruiser is sponsored by the North Dakota Farmers Union. Also, the North Dakota Association of Rural Electric Cooperatives, Nielsen Brand Law, Pfeiffer's Auction Realty and Land Management, and Broadband Association of North Dakota. Let's just go straight to a break, Derek, and we'll have more when we come back here on News and Views.
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1: Welcome back to News and Views. Joel Heykamp here on Labor Day. Good to have you along with us. Our new radio stations in Duluth and Hibbing. We're talking about with my sister, Heidi Heykamp, who served in the United States Senate. We tend to spend Labor Days together doing this. Heidi, do you see ICE at polling places and people intimidated at polling places?
0: Actually, Mark Wayne Mullen over the weekend said there won't be ICE at polling places. So let's hope that.
1: Does that make his boss mad?
0: I don't know. But
1: former United States Senator, did you serve with Mark when was he there?
0: No, I did not. Okay. I did not. From Oklahoma. But I would say he's got a pretty good reputation for being forthcoming, and he basically said no.
1: What about the polling places or the mail-in ballots?
0: I'm really concerned about mail-in ballots, but I also, you know, the president doesn't really run the post office the way you think the president runs the post office.
1: If the Supreme Court tells him,
0: yeah,
1: he can.
0: Yeah. But I mean,
1: you trust the Supreme Court?
0: No, and what I would tell to everybody who is concerned, and I think this should be the message, the Democrat, don't vote by mail if you can possibly avoid it.
1: I've voted by mail for all the time.
0: Well, so does the president.
1: Yeah.
0: Yeah. I mean, and you know, if it, and smarter people than me have done analysis on who gets hurt by restricting vote on mail. And they would argue that there's a higher percentage of Republicans in red states get hurt.
1: Well, we're a red state in North Dakota, and there's a lot of people that vote by mail.
0: Yeah.
1: Some of the counties, that's how they vote.
0: Well, and you think about how much money it would cost for all those counties to reestablish polling places and finding volunteers to man them.
1: You say smarter people than me. How many years have you been married?
0: You mean that I've had to put up with someone living with someone way smarter than I am?
1: My point is he's very concerned about mail-in voting.
0: Yeah, yeah.
1: I sat and talked to him the other night, and he is like, that's the biggest thing that's got to be watched. Mike, you're on News and Views. Go ahead, Mike.
14: Hey, guys. Good show. Happy Labor Day. So, you know, it seems like, you know, I agree with you that independents are just waiting to jump on board, and we don't, you know, opportunity is to get them interested and excited about this election. And I think that, you know, we're playing into Trump's hands when we try to fracture the Democratic Party, whether they're progressives or whether they're Democratic Socialists or whether they're mainstream. I think we need to just focus on the things that people really care about, like health care. 64% of bankruptcies are because of some health care issue. We got housing issues that are huge. Social Security if we take the cap off of Social Security, you could reduce the rate by half. Everybody'd have more money in their pocket except for the 1%. Anybody making over $190,000. So instead of, you know, getting after each other, we need to unify. You think about Eisenhower's platform in 56, they'd call him a socialist.
1: Yeah.
0: Yeah.
1: Thank you, Mike. Thanks for calling in. He brings up a great point, the fractured Democratic Party.
0: Well, except I keep telling people, you know, they're all worried about the Democratic Socialists of America. I said, number one, they're not Democrats. They have their own party. It's called Democrat Social of America. Yes, they're endorsing Democrats and running people who share their belief. Guess how many, what percentage of House candidates, Democratic House candidates, have been endorsed by the DSA, the Democratic Socialists? Less than 4%.
1: Okay.
0: I mean, and so that whole narrative of the takeover, and the one thing that I've been saying is that when people say, oh, it's socialism, it's communism, and they use these labels, they're using these labels because if they talk about the things that people care about, like Mike just talked about, you know, healthcare, they're very popular. Right? What they're saying about these issues are popular. Where we're going to see this play out is really in Michigan.
1: That's what
0: I didn't mention
1: ask.
0: Michigan, but that guy's got real talent. Now you can agree or disagree with him, but he's, you know, he's got a,
1: does he win?
0: I think he does.
1: You are optimistic.
0: Yeah.
1: I mean, because
0: I just think it's a big wave election. It's a tsunami election to, in my mind. And I would feel differently about this if I saw discipline coming from the White House on messaging. So we're going to see something this week, but they don't have a message.
1: People like the ballroom. I mean, really, every time
0: he
1: gets up.
0: People like throwing people in jail for touching the water at the reflecting
1: pool. Did you see the images of that? I mean, what the reflecting pool looks like right now,
0: yeah.
1: It's $10 million. I mean, Doug Burgum. What happened to Doug Burgum?
0: I don't know. I don't know.
1: If you could see her shaking her head, yeah. Ladies and gentlemen,
0: yeah,
1: it's like, come on.
0: But he can't get away from those things, and that's a problem for the Republican Party.
1: Text comes in and says, Democratic Socialist is right-wing media, new version of Hunter's laptop.
0: I think that's right.
1: When we come back, we're going to get a chance to visit some more. At some point today, I'm going to ask her whether Western Michigan got pooched in that game against Michigan. Which
0: 1 second.
1: Do you want all those Big Ten fans that we have listening to us, Duluth, Hibbing, you know? Let me just tell you, they know Western Michigan got pooched. They know. And they like Michigan as much as I do. You know, they got, never mind. Well, I refereed football.
0: Michigan was humiliated either way, though, Joel.
1: I refereed college football, folks, for 17 years. I would have thought about retiring after that. Stick around.
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18: From the KFGO News Center, I'm Austin Erickson. A woman is dead after a suspected alcohol-related crash in Otter Tail County. The State Patrol responded around 5 Sunday afternoon to Highway 59 in Erhards Grove Township. Troopers say a car driven by 25-year-old Jacob Thatcher of Fergus Falls was heading south when it collided with a car driven by a 51-year-old Pelican Rapids woman heading north. She died at the scene. Thatcher was taken to a Fergus Falls hospital. Authorities believe he had been drinking. West Fargo Police begins an internal investigation after Officer Walker Koropatnicki was arrested on DUI charges. He was pulled over by a trooper early Saturday morning. Kropetnicki is on paid administrative leave. The department says Chief Pete Nielsen will oversee the investigation and any other internal proceedings. Kropetnicki began working for West Fargo Police in 2024. KFGO has reached out to the Highway Patrol for more information, including if Kropetnicki took a breathalyzer test. Red Lake officers responded to what they call a serious injury incident at a powwow in Panoma, Minnesota on Saturday. The department says the incident was isolated and there's no threat to the public. No other information has been released. A person is dead after a work-related medical incident at the North Dakota Soybean Processors Facility west of Castleton. The Cass County Sheriff's Office responded around 11:45 Friday morning. Authorities say the person's name has not yet been released as deputies are notifying family. The city of Fergus Falls says a large amount of water from rain on Sunday has passed through its wastewater treatment plant and you're no longer asked to limit water usage. With every seat in the Minnesota legislature on the ballot this fall, DFL State Senator Rob Kupek of Moorhead says one concern dominates his conversation with voters.
19: The number one issue on Minnesotans' minds, and no matter where you are, is affordability and cost. Certainly when I'm out, you know, talking to voters on the doors, that is the number one issue that comes up.
18: Kupek says voters are especially concerned about what they're paying for everyday necessities, including groceries and gas. He faces Republican Austin Peterson, a Holly school board member, in the November election. Peterson writes on social media, the legislature needs to remove harmful regulations that slow the growth of building affordable homes and make Minnesota more affordable. Now for a look at weather. Today, Labor Day, a chance of showers and thunderstorms, then showers likely and a possible thunderstorm after 3 o'clock. Cloudy with a high near 82, chance of rain is 70%. Tonight, a chance of showers and thunderstorms, mostly cloudy with a low around 67. Tomorrow, mostly cloudy with through mid-morning, then gradual clearing with a high near 83. Breezy with a west-southwest wind, 6 to 11 miles per hour. And tomorrow night, mostly clear with a low around 58, west wind 11 to 15 miles per hour. 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
1: Welcome back to News and Views. Good to have you all over with us. Minnesota, North Dakota, Iowa. Well, I can keep going by states that can get us through the radio signal, but here's one for you. It says, great show today, Joel. Tell your sister I was proud of her all the way from Texas. Mary Aww. Catherine.
22: Thank you for that.
1: Yeah. How come you get to have a nickname the whole time, you know?
0: Well, you want us to give you a nickname?
1: Which one?
0: Windy, Squirrel, Freddy. Yeah. I like Freddy the best.
1: I like Fred, too. Yeah. Fred's good. I like it.
0: Fred Flintstone.
1: Yeah, that's not her. So, you know, I want to go back to, you know, something that we had talked about with the mail-in voting. Can you cheat? I'm not talking about doing it through the whole, hey, you know, will they allow it, all that kind of stuff. The law, we're saying the law is this. Supreme Court rules that. I'm talking about, can they cheat? Can they just flat out not deliver them?
0: Well, I think they're delivering some ballots from a couple months ago right now from primaries. And so, you know, I think part of this is the demise of the post office in general. You know, how many of us, you know, would try, if your mortgage payment had to be at the bank on, you know, 3 days from now, would you put that mortgage payment in the mail?
1: Yeah.
0: No, you wouldn't. You get a late fee. And my point is that this is part of the challenge that we have with the post office. The post office has basically said, don't rely on our postmarks. I'm like, you know, maybe instead of giving us these warnings and not doing your job, you need to fix it. And that's, you know, so this, the mail-in ballot issue, you know, there's a lot of ways that behavior or things could happen that are nefarious, that are, you know, purposeful. But I think there's a general challenge that we have right now with the post office. And I'm not blaming the workers, because I'm sure there are workers out there who listen to you every day. I think that the post office has been mismanaged for a long, long time. And as a result, we have a huge problem. And it's something that I took on when I was there, because I was on the committee that ran the post office. And, you know, you just keep running into a brick wall because Congress refuses to do the things that they need to do that would make the post office function better.
1: What about the Supreme Court? When you think of it, what do you think of?
0: Well, I'm a lawyer, and so I think, well, yes, they're conservative, but I think that they aren't making decisions based on who's president. I think they're making decisions based on their political philosophy or how they see the world. But I don't think that this is, you know, I don't think because Donald Trump wants it, the Supreme Court gives it to him, except for two of them.
1: Yeah, well, Alito and Thomas, yeah. But I would argue against that. I think they are.
0: I know, and my husband would roll his eyes and say, you're so naive. But,
1: and we've already established that he's smothering me. So let's go with that. If you were back in one of those Senate seats and a vote came before you to expand the Supreme Court, would you?
0: No. Sorry.
1: No, I'm not with you on it. You know that.
0: And the reason neither is my husband.
1: Well, and the reason I'm not with you is because of Mitch McConnell, what they did to the Supreme Court, number one, how you can break the rules just so you get what you want. But I don't want my grandkids' life to live with this Supreme Court.
0: Yeah, well, the rules were broken first by Harry Reid, who changed the rules for the district and circuit court to a 50-vote majority. He should have gone all the way. I mean,
1: I agree. So
0: Mitch McConnell says, hey, you want to play that game? I'm going to do it for Supreme Court, too. And there was never a promise for Mitch McConnell that he wouldn't do it. Now, is that dangerous? That do we end up with highly partisan people on the court? The court has a way of, and people, members of the
1: not,
0: court.
1: In our lifetime, it doesn't.
0: I know. But, you know, you take Amy Coney Barrett, and she's made some decisions that MAGA is absolutely furious with. And she's a pretty independent thinker. I mean, I've met her. I like her. I think I don't share her political philosophy, but I think that she's a very, very, very good lawyer.
1: The Supreme Court is going to rule against people hard. And they're going to rule in favor of MAGA on a lot of issues where it shouldn't even be close, Heidi.
0: Well, I think
1: shouldn't
0: that,
1: even be close.
0: The one that scared me the most was birthright citizenship. That should have been a 9-0 decision, and it came way too close to.
1: So if the Senate swings, and you're predicting it does, if the Senate swings, does Alito and Thomas retire from the court before the term is up for Trump?
0: No, because people think that they would think, oh, now we're more valuable than ever. Now we're they aren't interested in letting somebody else have their power. They're going to keep their power, and they think their power is even more valuable than it's ever been. I mean, this is not, oh, for the good of the order. This is, you know, I'm indispensable kind of stuff. So
1: young liberal women had posters, and I know this because my daughter was one of them, had you know, posters up, pictures up of Ruth Bader Ginsburg.
0: Yeah, well, you and I share the same opinion. She was incredibly selfish. And why I say that is because she had pancreatic cancer, Joel. I mean, she was
1: sick.
0: Terminally ill. And I think, you know, she made the decision that she wanted her, you know, Hillary Clinton to basically appoint her successor. How did that work for her?
1: Somebody says in our text club, Joel and Heidi, do you think the campaign contributions from UPS, FedEx, DHL, and others have anything to do with Congress not fixing the post office?
0: Absolutely. Absolutely. I think you've got to look at the everything. And, you know, the place where the post office has to function is first-class mail. and they are not functioning well delivering first-class mail.
1: Somebody texts in and says, Joel and Heidi, how much money did Barack Obama put into the reflecting pool? $35 million. $50 million of inflation adjusted. Why are we having to fix it after spending that much 14 years later?
0: I think it's because it's unfixable. I think that it's a big pool of water that's shallow, that's going to go green because, you know, because that's what water does. And I think that the granite or whatever is the base of it is permeable, and that creates huge problems. I think it's just the structure of having a reflective pool. The assumption is it can be fixed, and I have a kind of baseline. I don't know that it's fixable.
1: It depends on how much chlorine you want to buy. I mean it.
0: Yeah.
1: If you hit that thing heavy with chlorine, it will not turn green.
0: Do you know how much water is in there, Joel?
1: A lot.
0: Yeah.
1: No, I know that. Yeah. It just depends on how much you want
0: to
1: buy.
0: You have to bring in the chlorine pump every day.
1: Well, you do. Well, you got to add chlorine to it every day.
0: You know, the thing is that we need to quit having it fixed by people who don't know what they're doing. And, you know, to me, bring in experts on how do you maintain a shallow pool of water, you know, that is that big. With that kind of surface on the bottom, and, you know, have it look nice.
1: Somebody said, Heidi, who will stop Trump's desecration of the Capitol? Will the Supreme Court step in? Congress?
0: No. I have a different opinion about this. Everything that he's doing can be undone. Let him, the stuff that he's doing that can be undone, guess what he's done that can't be undone? The Iranian war. I mean, we to focus on the ballroom and all of that, I just don't have time to focus on all of that, except as it relates to being a metaphor for how he looks at things, you know, kind of getting into his psyche. To me, the biggest mistake that will go down in history was what he did with the Iranian war.
1: When you look at the Iranian war and you look at whether or not we can, you know, get this thing defined as a win. What would be a win in the Iranian war?
0: I think he has one option, and he has to leave and let the international community negotiate anti-nuke, just like we did the last time with the JCPOA, and negotiate the opening of the Strait of Hormuz. As long as Donald Trump is in that negotiation, it won't get resolved.
1: How big of a player was Israel in this war?
0: Huge. Huge.
1: If it wasn't for Israel, would we be at war in Iran?
0: I don't think so. If it wasn't for the relationship that the president had with the prime minister of Israel, with Bibi Netanyahu, telling him this would be an easy, you know, coming off the heels of Venezuela, this is going to be easy. This had been gamed out. He wasn't the first guy that Israel asked to attack Iran. This isn't the first time. Remember when John McCain famously said, bomb, bomb, bomb, bomb, bomb, Iran? Yeah. I mean, this isn't news. But every expert who ever looked at this said, this is what's going to happen. And guess what? It's textbook what's happening.
1: And don't do it.
0: Yeah, don't do it.
1: But the other ones had the discipline, whether you're a Republican or a Democrat, not to do it.
0: Yep.
1: Okay, so
0: Can I just mention, I think one of the biggest mistakes was the war in Iraq, because Iraq and Iran were lifelong enemies, and they basically occasionally, you know, went to war with each other, and that created stability in the Mideast. And when you took Iraq out of that formula, you basically allowed an unfettered Iran.
1: So Kent Conrad was right.
0: Oh, I think Kent Conrad was right.
1: A lot of things.
0: Yeah.
1: Just saying.
0: And there's no doubt in my mind, Kent, when he voted against that war, was right.
1: Well, and he knew politically it wasn't good.
0: I remember,
1: he still did it.
0: Well, I remember for him at the time. And I remember he called me and I said, well, Kent, you guys have to know more than I know, because I look at this and I wonder, what are you thinking to do this? He goes, we don't know more than you. And I knew when he said that he would be voting against the war.
1: When we come back, well, what are we going to do? We're going to spend Labor Day with you. That's what we're going to do. It is good to have you in Duluth and Hibbing and all of northern Minnesota. And actually, that signal goes quite a bit to southern Minnesota. So good to have you with us.
0: And
1: well,
0: our Canadian friends.
1: Absolutely.
0: To Canada.
1: You know, we've got them. And it's good to have you along with us here on News and Views. More coming your way. But first, we're going to get you a forecast for the rest of Labor Day with our good friend Derek Hansen.
2: All right, thank you, guys. Yeah, so looking at today, throughout the region, going to have a chance of showers and thunderstorms popping up here and there. Certainly, that is the case right now in central North Dakota, right along Highway 83 there, Bismarck to Minot. If you're heading in that area, you are getting some severe weather as we speak. A little bit of precip could roll in here. Radar is pretty clear in Minnesota right now. Pretty much not much going on. Maybe just a little bit on the South Dakota border, but outside of that, it's pretty clear. And looking at the region here, going to be pretty much in the upper 60s and 70s, and then warming up until the 80s a little bit later this afternoon. Tonight, chance of showers and thunderstorms throughout the region, dropping down to the lower 60s. And then on Tuesday, mostly cloudy throughout the mid-morning, then going to clear, high near 83. Wednesday, mostly sunny, high near 85. And as I mentioned, right now throughout the region, pretty much upper 60s, lower 70s throughout the whole News and Views regional network.
1: Thank you. Appreciate it, Derek. If they open up and get the Strait of Hormuz under control, is that a win in this war?
0: How could it be a win?
1: We had it before.
0: They still have the capability of enhancing and enriching uranium. I mean, all it does is take you maybe back to a little bit of status quo.
1: Or help you save face as you run out.
0: Yeah,
1: that's the key. Stick around. More coming your way on News and Views.
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1: Text message comes to me and says, will this conversation with Heidi Heitkamp be podcast? Yes, all 2 hours will be podcast. So, what? They don't have to listen to it.
0: There you go.
1: They didn't have to listen to it here, right? Maybe some of them didn't, you know. Want to get this question out there. It says, what kind of damage does Heidi think can be done if the administration gets the voter rolls they are demanding? Isn't that part of the Save America bill?
0: Well, yeah. I mean, I don't think that in most places, which I find interesting, the voter rolls are public documents. They are in North Dakota. And so there's a lot of hype about what they do. And instead of like fighting when you get them, the question is, what are you going to do with them? Well, you going to call up the Secretary of State in, or the county auditor in counties where there's a lot of Democratic votes, and say, take people off the rolls because they have Hispanic last names? I mean, what is the purpose of getting these voter rolls?
1: I want to ask you this. You made a lot of Republican friends when you served in the United States Senate.
0: A lot of them are gone.
1: Well,
0: Bob Corker.
1: But we talked a lot about that. Why don't they step up? I mean,
0: I have no idea.
1: I mean, why is John Thune what he is now?
0: I consider John Thune a pretty good friend.
1: I know that, but why isn't he stepping up?
0: I think he's between a rock and a hard place. He's now
1: he just can't do the right thing.
0: Right, but I think if he weren't the leader, he would have more ability. The question you should ask, why isn't John Hovind stepping up? What does he risk? And he knows that a lot of this, especially the Canadian stuff, is just bonkers. I mean, you know, why isn't he, you know, playing a bigger role in you know, I think what they would say is, look, you know, we've expressed our criticism privately. It's not to our advantage. And Kramer's basically said this. Why would I poke this guy in the eye when he could hurt my state? And so
1: he did hurt his state. We have ranchers in
0: right.
1: this state.
0: No,
1: we
0: no.
1: trade with Canada.
0: At what
1: in this
0: point
1: state.
0: Do you say enough is enough?
1: Yeah.
0: And you say now is time for you to get calibrated, but they have to pass legislation. They have to express concerns.
1: But when Kramer finally said something, it was about a pothole issue. I mean, seriously, it was about a wetland. I mean, Doug Burgum is out there selling parts of our national parks.
0: I know.
1: You know, Kevin Kramer and John Hovind and Julie Fedorchak are sitting there not doing anything about trade with Canada, not doing anything about, you know, tariffs, about moving crops. Right. I mean, you look at Minnesota, your good friend Amy Klobuchar, you know, Tim Smith, you've got Peggy Flanagan, you've got people like that who are saying, no.
0: Well, the one thing that I would say, Joel, is they have an obligation to do one of two things. Defend it and tell us why it's happening. Defend the Iranian war, defend it, or criticize it. You can't be neutral. And they're just hiding, I think.
1: I never
0: had the advantage of hiding.
1: Well, I don't know. First off, you didn't have the personality to do it. You know, I mean, losing an election or being criticized versus doing the right thing, fall on the right thing.
0: Yeah.
1: Because you got to live with yourself when it's all over.
0: No,
1: you really do. Comment comes in and says, Hovind doesn't have time to step up. He's busy at ribbon cuttings. So
0: he's, you know, the the kind of thing is John Hovind loved being governor. He loved that economic development role. And so it doesn't surprise me. It's just like the president going back to building stuff. That's where he's comfortable. John Hovind's comfortable cutting ribbons.
1: Well, we're at war in Iran, and he's building an arch.
0: And we're shipping in untested beef from Brazil and Argentina to satisfy, it sounds like, a major donor of the president, right? And that he thinks it's going to drive down prices instead of taking a look what's happening with the drought, taking a look at that some compromises on the farm bill so that you can actually get legislation that would help farmers long term.
1: I always love talking to you. That's not true. I always enjoy talking to you most of the time. You keep playing pinochle the way you are, and I'll keep happy, okay?
0: I'm $32 poorer because of you, Joe. That was a marathon session.
1: Who wins the Viking-Packer game?
0: Packers.
1: You could be $32 less again. Be ready for it. All right, folks, thanks for letting us spend Labor Day with you. It's a great tradition that we have when we're able to do it. And thank you, Derek, for helping along the way. Appreciate it, buddy.
2: Yeah, you bet. Have yourself a great rest of the day, and I'll come back to come down there and help out with the docks. Okay, maybe.
1: Okay,
2: not, so.
1: Derek, who wins the Viking-Packer game?
2: Yeah, Vikings. They don't have Micah Parsons or Jacobs, so I don't know. I mean, come on. If we lose that one at home, that's not going to be good.
1: She didn't know they didn't have Micah Parsons, but now she's into me for $64. Thank you, Derek. Appreciate it. All right, a good ride with you, folks.
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2: 73 degrees. Yes, and the reason that it is a shorter show today, and It Takes Two coming up with Amy and JJ, because we do have Twins baseball. Twins trying to rebound after losing 2-3 to the White Sox. They'll take on the Tigers today. And again, that's an earlier start than a night game. It is a 1:30 pregame show after It Takes Two. 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
16: ABC News, I'm Sherry Preston. Millions of Americans hitting the road now that Labor Day holiday is over. Gas prices $4.15 a gallon, almost a dollar a gallon more than last year. The Trump administration appealing to the Supreme Court to allow a plan that could limit mail-in ballots after a federal judge last week blocked those restrictions, saying there's not enough time before the November midterms for it to work properly. A quarter century after the 9/11 attacks, the FBI is still warning about terror threats.
17: While the FBI says it's better positioned to stop a large-scale sophisticated attack like 9/11, Al-Qaeda and its offshoot ISIS have evolved in recent years, relentlessly seeking to develop so-called lone wolves right here in the homeland. Just 3 weeks ago, 35-year-old Jessica Bowie arrested for allegedly plotting to bomb the state capitol in Albany in the name of ISIS.
16: ABC's Pierre Thomas, the NTSB on the scene of that deadly Amazon cargo jet's fiery runway crash in Miami. This is ABC News. Texas is getting ready to host the GOP's midterm convention. President Trump will speak on both days. The event will be held in Dallas this week. That's where ABC's Jim Ryan lives.
18: The weather will be hot, so will the competition for a TV or streaming audience, with the NFL opening its regular season this week. Texas GOP Chair Dorinda Randall says technology will allow for multitasking among convention participants.
19: I have a feeling there's going to be a lot of people watching the football games on their iPhones.
18: Why didn't Democrats plan a similar midterm event?
20: I was in favor of that.
18: In the end, says Dallas County Democratic Party Chair Cardell Coleman.
20: Unfortunately, that's not the decision that they made.
18: Jim Ryan, ABC News in Dallas-Fort Worth.
16: And this just in from the BBC, King Charles has issued a statement saying even though they're back, the status of Harry and Meghan, the Duke and Duchess of Sussex, will remain what they have been since leaving the UK, non-working royals. Harry, Meghan, and their children moved back to England a couple of weeks ago. I'm Sherry Preston, ABC News.
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31: From the KFGO News Center, I'm Austin Erickson. A woman is dead after a suspected alcohol-related crash in Otter Tail County. The State Patrol responded around 5 Sunday afternoon to Highway 59 in Erhard's Grove Township. Troopers say a car driven by 25-year-old Jacob Thatcher of Fergus Falls was heading south when it collided with a car driven by 51-year-old Pelican Rapids woman heading north. She died at the scene. Thatcher was taken to a Fergus Falls hospital. Authorities believe he had been drinking. West Fargo police begin an internal investigation after Officer Walker Koropatnicki was arrested on DUI charges. He was pulled over by a trooper early Saturday morning. Koropatnicki is on paid administrative leave. The department says Chief Pete Nielsen will oversee the investigation and any other internal proceedings. Koropatnicki began working for West Fargo Police in 2024. KFGO has reached out to the Highway Patrol for more information, including if Koropatnicki took a breathalyzer test. The driver of an empty truck struck by a train in Grant County, Minnesota, is found after a drone and canine search. Deputies responded to a railroad crossing between Barrett and Hoffman around 1:15 Sunday morning. They say the vehicle was found around two-thirds of a mile from where it was hit. A passenger say they and the driver tried to get the truck off the railroad tracks and separated. After an extended search, including pinging the driver's cell phone, the driver was found. A fundraiser has raised $20,000 to help rebuild the Skyview drive-in screen near Warren, Minnesota. Storms in Marshall County toppled it on Thursday. The fundraiser has a $100,000 goal. In May, Skyview crews had to fix the screen after strong winds tore a chunk out of it. Skyview officials encourage you to give at the official GiveSend Go site and avoid others, including GoFundMe, since they can't verify their legitimacy. We have a link to the fundraiser at KFGO.com. While many state fair vendors focus on indulgent foods, French Meadow takes a farm-to-table approach, sourcing ingredients from Minnesota growers whenever possible. Deborah Glez says freshness is a priority.
0: We were like farm to table before it was cool to be. And we try to get as much as we can from local farmers, peaches, strawberries, tomatoes, our oyster mushrooms, our milk. The coffee we have is roasted the week before the fair. The tea that we have blended is like blended the week before the fair.
31: Glez says demand for the stand's fresh baked scones have been so strong she recently spent nearly an entire day working the ovens. Today is the last day of the Great Minnesota Get-Together. Now for a look at the forecast for Labor Day. A chance of showers and thunderstorms, then showers likely and possibly a thunderstorm after 3 o'clock. Cloudy with a high near 82, chance of rain is 70%. Tonight, a chance of showers and thunderstorms, mostly cloudy with a low around 67. Tuesday, mostly cloudy through mid-morning, then gradual clearing with a high near 83. 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
1: He'll scamper out to the left, eyes into the end zone, throws, touchdown! 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

0: Monday. I can't believe we already got to Labor Day. That was quick.
1: Yeah.
0: Honoring and celebrating all who labor.
1: Yep.
0: In this country.
1: But you get one day, that's it.
0: One day. And most of you are working anyway.
1: It's true.
0: So
1: it isn't,
0: you,
1: isn't
0: most of you are laboring on Labor Day.
1: You know, I feel like there is something about the fact that we don't really adhere to what Labor Day is supposed to be in so many ways that previous generations would not have allowed. Don't
0: you
1: think?
0: You're probably like, right, yeah.
1: And that being said, I know that businesses, I know that the gas stations still need to be open and people are out there eating. And there are people who do get to enjoy this day off. But so much stuff just has to exist nonstop 24/7 now. Even on Christmas, there's so much stuff open on Christmas.
0: I know. So thanks for your laboring, even if you are doing it today or if you're off today. We've got a weird sort of higgledy-piggledy kind of show.
1: Do you like potpourri? Because you're going to get some.
0: We're a little bit all over the board today, but, you know, it's we're ending a little bit early. We're a truncated version of It Takes Two. We've got Minnesota Twins baseball coming up at 1:30, but let's start our Labor Day this way. Looking back at some of the things that happened over the summer.
1: Okay.
0: Beginning with, at the very beginning of the summer, so circa May of 2026, JJ and I, off the cuff, while feeling a little wily, sometimes we forget what we say on the radio.
1: Yep, it's true.
0: It is true, right?
1: Yep.
0: And so we're on the radio, we're talking. I somehow in our conversation, we decide we're going to learn how to play the harmonica. So during our show, I buy two harmonicas online and I have them mailed to my house. Now, JJ and I go about our week. We're busy. We forget that we even had this idea, to be honest.
1: That's not true. I didn't forget because I didn't even know you ordered them.
0: Okay, so I forgot.
1: So literally, when they show up.
0: So they showed up. So Thursday. So they showed up before Thursday, but Thursday night, I'm going through like packages that I'm like, what are all these packages that I have? So I start opening them, you know, because sometimes you order things and you forget. I was like, well, I wonder what this one is. And I open it and I was like, oh no, it's the harmonicas. It's going down. So I ordered harmonicas. And Thursday night, I realized that we had made a promise on the radio that we were going to learn how to play a song by Friday.
1: Right. Meanwhile, when Amy brings this to my attention, I'm thinking, I wasn't there. This was someone else you were talking to on the radio.
0: No, that was
1: And
0: us.
1: You were like, no, JJ, you don't remember this?
0: We did.
1: We did this. Really did this.
0: We did this. And so Friday morning.
1: And I
0: got to
1: be honest, we're not bad.
0: We're not good, though,
1: right,
0: either.
1: But we're not bad. But might not be good, but we're not bad.
0: Listen to the, this is us trying to debut our harmonicas on It Takes Two. Yeah,
1: our band name, Bonesaw and Harmony.
0: Yeah, that's not how this segment starts.
1: No, but,
0: that's
1: where we get there.
0: We get there eventually.
1: So come with us on this wonderful audio journey.
0: Listen for us playing the sweet sounds of our harmonicas coming up next.
1: Okay.
0: Okay.
1: You named my harmonica and
0: oh,
1: I named yours.
0: I didn't. I've been busy back here.
1: Give me a name. Give me a name.
0: Go ahead. You name yours.
1: No. I've got a name for yours now.
0: I don't have a name for yours.
1: Okay.
0: This was too last minute. I got to think about it.
1: Shanna. That's the name of my harmonica, Shanna.
0: Shanna?
1: Yeah, and yours is Bonesaw. Is Bonesaw ready, Amy?
0: Why is it Bonesaw?
1: Because it's a great name for a harmonica. Bonesaw.
0: Bonesaw,
1: yeah.
0: And Shanna.
1: And there's actually a clip from a movie where you can say, Bonesaw is ready. I'll get it set and ready to go so you can have great. That. So are you ready with Bonesaw?
0: Here we go. Are you ready with Shanna? Here we go. This is our... I think 37 minutes is maybe being liberal with the amount of minutes we practice. Mm-hmm.
1: And we've never done it into a microphone either.
0: This is maybe 10 to 15 minutes of practice on YouTube playing Mary Had a Little Lamb. Okay, wait. Are you ready?
1: I'm ready. Are you ready?
0: Hold on.

0: who plays Mary Had a Little Lamb that well. Really, it's you really got to master the.
1: You really got to. Here's the thing. It's like we're playing a lot of notes. I think we're only supposed to be playing one. Like,
0: the whole point of the harmonica is that you, like, there's no way. I mean, it, like, if you just use the number five.
1: But I'm better at doing just one note than you. I'm better at that than you. I am.
0: Yeah,
1: that,
0: because
1: that's where I excel.
0: I play with my whole soul. That's the difference. My whole soul gets involved with this. And then here's the thing. Not to go too far, but like you gotta add some personality to it so it goes like,
1: yeah.

0: notes. Also, we should say that during this practice, JJ took copious notes on how to play, and I did nothing. I just did it. It was just vibes. It was vibes and good times for me. I was like, I'll just feel it out. I'm going to feel out the music. That we really learned the difference in how we approach learning an instrument today.
1: We were told by a legit musician not to phrase it like this, but this is how I know how to play Mary Had a Little Lamb. Blow, draw, blow, draw, blow, blow, blow, draw, draw, draw, blow, blow, blow.
0: Okay, and for me, I was like, yeah, I'm not going to write anything down or even watch that. I'm just going to listen to the notes, and I'm like, I know how Mary had a little
1: Amy doesn't need a cheat sheet or anything.
0: I was like, I'm just going to go with the vibes. I'm just going to go with the vibes on it, and I'm going to use your tongue to plug off the unwanted note. Is that true?
1: No, because I don't have a forked tongue. I need to close them on the other side. There's got to be something you can... Yeah, I mean, it's got to be about mouth control that I just don't have.
0: JJ kept being like, let's get into like the soul of this. And I was like, we have to just learn the bait. Like, he's watching videos where we're like learning about how to hold it. I'm like, we need basic notes.
1: Also, our apologies to everyone else who works at KFGO because we have... been practicing, and boy, if you have ever listened to someone practice, this is pretty intense.
0: I mean, if a recorder is here on the level of annoying, I don't know where harmonica is. It's probably a roundish there. Uh-huh. I mean, listening to us. Someone said, you guys are rocking it. I feel JJ's soul.
1: Oh, thank you very much.
0: Thank you.
1: Thank you so much.
0: And someone else said, I like the additional tones, which I did feel, I was like, can we be playing this many notes? But we don't know how not to. It reminds me of Hannah Harper's beautiful voice. More than one tone is beautiful. Someone said, great job on the harmonicas. Shanna, mean girl name. Shanna, is that the name of your harmonica?
1: That's the name of my harmonica.
0: Bonesaw and Shanna. That sounds like a band I want to see.
1: Right, exactly.
0: Yeah. Probably should have kept Kathy Brecky here and like tried out for our like our one night at Jasper's.
1: I don't want somebody here who's really good at this because you know what she'd be like? She's like, you know, I don't think I've ever played. Hold on one second. She'd grab the harmonica from us and she'd be. And it'd be like, oh, now I'm embarrassed.
0: Sarah Heinrich, are you kind of sad you don't have an office at the KFGO studios today?
2: Not even a little bit today.
0: Oh, okay.
2: So my son has been learning the recorder, so I truly have sympathy for all of my fellow coworkers in Fargo right now.
0: Hey, we're doing pretty good. We learned an actual song. We did consider Hot Cross Buns.
2: Oh, that's a great one. I heard that last night at our elementary concert.
0: Yeah.
2: On the recorder.
0: We did consider Classic. That one. But when I Googled what is the easiest song to learn, Mary Had a Little Lamb was the first one that came up.
2: Really?
0: So that's what we went with. Yeah.
1: Sarah, do you have any requests?
0: You want us to learn something on the break?
2: I would like to hear the Hot Cross Buns.
1: Okay. I mean,
2: that is a standard. Everybody who is tuning in to the 790 knows Hot Cross Buns.
1: And isn't it, if you know Hot Cross Buns, it's like you can do Twinkle Twinkle or something
2: 100%.
1: Else. Like it's the same
2: you can do something
1: stuff
2: else.
1: Like
2: yes.
1: That.
2: Yes. Or is it Mary Had a Little Lamb and Twinkle Twinkle Little Star?
1: Maybe. Amy, we don't want to do this live on air. We don't. This is.
2: Yeah, she needs more practice. Yeah,
0: no, this is, you guys,
1: at least
0: I did
1: take
0: it.
1: A commercial break. Take a commercial break.
0: I did it, you guys. You weren't
2: no,
0: listening.
2: Amy,
0: yes, I was.
2: You did not. And I think you need a little more practice.

0: You guys, that those was are, pretty legit.
1: That this, was pretty.
2: I will say this. At, you guys. At best, those are warm cross buns. A little that, practice makes everything better.
0: That was pretty good, though, for break. just doing does. It.
2: In fact, you know what she needs? She needs a good old-fashioned egg update. That's what she needs to perfect this. That's the amount of time she needs.
0: You guys, that was pretty good. I just took a request. I just took a request,
1: that was
0: and I busted
1: style.
0: Out my harmonica, and I took a request, okay?
2: Someone wants to know what started this. To be honest, Amy and I don't really
0: remember,
2: although we did a challenge of like, well, how hard could the harmonica be?
0: There you have it, the sweet sounds of Bonesaw and Harmony here on KFGO. If you're lucky, by the end of the, maybe we could get a Christmas song going for December.
2: Jingle bells, we're coming for
0: jingle
2: you.
0: Jingle bells, we're coming for you next. This is It Takes Two, Amy Eiler, JJ Gordon, on a Labor Day. Thanks for joining us here on KFGO. We've got Minnesota Twins baseball coming up at 1:30, but more IT2 coming your way.

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8: 75 degrees here at KFGO. We'll get back to It Takes Two with Amy and JJ in just a bit. You mentioned a little bit here with Amy Eiler and JJ Gord that the Twins are in action today. 1:30 is the pregame show. They finished out their three-game series on the south side of Chicago against the White Sox. With details on how that went, here's the play-by-play voice of the Minnesota Twins, Chris Atterbury.
9: Rubber match of a three-game series. The Twins and the White Sox. Bailey Ober danced around trouble for the first four innings while the White Sox on a bullpen game, but they used three different pitchers who were all outstanding to throw up zeros for the first four innings. After a zero in the top of the fifth, well, the bottom of the fifth, the White Sox went to work. A leadoff double for Sam Antonacci, scored on a one-out RBI single by Munetaka Murakami, and that was the end of the day for Bailey Ober. It was still just a 1-0 ball game when Cody Funderburk gave up a leadoff double in the sixth inning. He turned the ball over to Andrew Morris. He was charged for a pitch clock violation before he ever threw a pitch, eventually walking Chase Mydrop. He got a ground ball out, but with runners on at second and third, he couldn't solve Antonacci. Another two-strike try here for Morris. Swung on and bounced back up the middle off the glove of Clemens into center field. One run's going to score. Trail runner will score as well. Antonacci speeds for second. He'll slide in safely. It's a two-run double off the glove of a drawn-in Cody Clemens, and it's a 3-0 White Sox lead. Antonacci with three doubles in the ballgame turns into a three-run sixth inning as he would score on a Grichuk RBI single. Later an RBI bases loaded walk for Miguel Vargas in the seventh. A home run for Grichuk in the eighth. That became a four-run inning, actually a five-run inning on a home run from Kyle Teal just over the outstretched glove of Walker Jenkins in center field. It was a good game early. It was ugly late. The White Sox trounced the Twins 10-1 on your home for Twins baseball. 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
20: From the KFGO News Center, I'm Austin Erickson. A woman is dead after a suspected alcohol-related crash in Ottertail County. The State Patrol responded around 5 Sunday afternoon to Highway 59 in Earhart's Grove Township. Troopers say a car driven by 25-year-old Jacob Thatcher of Fergus Falls was heading south when it collided with a car driven by a 51-year-old Pelican Rapids woman heading north. She died at the scene. Thatcher was taken to a Fergus Falls hospital. Authorities believe he had been drinking. West Fargo police begin an internal investigation after Officer Walker Koropatnicki was arrested on DUI charges. He was pulled over by a trooper early Saturday morning. Koropatnicki is on paid administrative leave. The department says Chief Pete Nielsen will oversee the investigation and any other internal proceedings. Koropatnicki began working for West Fargo Police in 2024. KFGO has reached out to the Highway Patrol for more information, including if Koropatnicki took a breathalyzer test. The driver of an empty truck struck by a train in Grant County, Minnesota, is found after a drone and canine search. Deputies responded to a railroad crossing between Barrett and Hoffman around 1:15 Sunday morning. They say the vehicle was found around two-thirds of a mile away from where it was hit. A passenger says They and the driver tried to get the truck off the railroad tracks and separated. After an extended search, including pinging the driver's cell phone, the driver was found. As many head home from the long Labor Day weekend, traffic safety officials say four behaviors continue to play a major role in serious and deadly crashes. Here's Minnesota Office of Traffic Safety Director Mike Hansen.
1: These are the four things that lead to the vast majority of the serious and fatal crashes, and that's speeding, impaired driving, distracted driving, and that 5% of people who still haven't figured out how to put that seatbelt on.
20: Hansen says drivers should slow down, stay focused, and buckle up on every trip, adding speed is particularly dangerous because it makes the consequences of other mistakes behind the wheel worse. A Labor Day demonstration in Minneapolis aims to put pressure on Target. Unidos Minnesota is organizing it as part of its Step Up for Democracy campaign. Organizers call on the Minneapolis-based retailer to sign a pledge supporting voting rights in democratic elections. The group has also criticized the retailer's response to federal immigration enforcement operations in Minnesota earlier this year. Now for a look at weather for this Labor Day, a chance of showers and thunderstorms, then showers likely and possibly a thunderstorm after 3 o'clock. Cloudy with a chance, with a high near 82, chance of precipitation is at 70%. Tonight, a chance of showers and thunderstorms, mostly cloudy with a low around 67. Tomorrow, mostly cloudy through mid-morning, then gradual clearing with a high near 83 and a low around 58. For more news, go to KFGO.com. 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
30: You know, waterfalls in honor of your nautical themed playlist.
31: Yeah, I mean, waterfall is about body of water of some kind. There's water.
30: There's a it. an actual waterfall. There's water. And
31: I believe
30: so
31: when I was sailing with those people, they weren't very impressed by that either. Aim. This is something really important I'd like people to think about, because part of my Labor Day every year for the last few years has been going up to Warren, Minnesota to see a movie at the Skyview Drive-In.
30: Oh, yeah.
31: And the Skyview had a big storm went through just a few days ago and destroyed the screen completely. It is down
30: and
31: done.
30: I heard about that. That's so sad.
31: So effective immediately, the Skyview Drive-In is no more for the season. And they have started some fundraising efforts. But I wanted to read this statement that the Skyview had sent out. For more than 50 years, the Skyview Drive-In in Warren, Minnesota has been more than a place to watch a movie. It has been a place where families pile into the car, kids watch movies under the stars, first dates become lifelong memories, and generations of families experience a little piece of Americana that almost disappeared. Now we're asking for help to make sure those memories don't end here. A devastating storm recently tore through the Skyview and caused catastrophic damage to our beloved drive-in screen, new sound system, and our classic marquee that has been here as long as the Skyview. As you can see from the photos, which are hard to look at, to be honest, this wasn't just a little wind damage. 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For a small family-run drive-in, it's a loss that is overwhelming. So they're fundraising right now, and don't go to GoFundMe. So they're very specific about there's really only one official fundraiser for the Skyview Drive-In, and you are going to go to givesendgo.com. 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You can also find it on their official social media. Right now, they're looking at $100,000. They also note that they are not looking to fundraise for profit. They need to cover the expenses, the deductibles, the rebuilding costs, and other losses that their insurance does not cover. And as those numbers become clear, they're going to keep the community updated. So many drive-in movie theaters have disappeared over the last 50 years, more so the last handful that are around. Some are just disappearing every year. And I love the fact that this family still wants to make this happen, that they still want the Skyview to be around. And I certainly do as well. So sent my donation in last week, and I just hope that people would consider doing that as well. I know the Skyview has been a great guest for us to have on before. Bob Harris used to have him on all the time.
30: I was just going to say, as we were looking back over the summer and all the things that we've done, like we started the summer talking to the Skyview about their lineup of movies this summer and the tradition continuing, and that they already kind of went through a big tradition or a passing of the baton, I guess. This was the first year
31: without their founder.
30: Yeah. And so it just feels like, oh, this has been a heavy year to begin with for them to take this on, and then for them to be up against this is kind of a bummer.
31: Yeah.
30: But if you can help, please do. That would be sweet.
31: GiveSendGo.com. So GIVE.
30: Is that a new online?
31: I never heard of this one before.
30: Is that a new online donation platform?
31: It is very similar to a GoFundMe, but for whatever reason, like, they chose to use this one in its case. So, I had never heard of this one before, but they said this is the official one that they're doing. And while other places seem to have maybe started one for them, they are not the official one for them. So,
30: okay, good to know.
31: And, they had been playing, like, Toy Story 5, and
30: I know I was like, just pulling up a Toy Story 5 song to play
31: it was just a bummer, and like I wanted to get up there and I missed it, but they played Project Hail Mary even though it had been out of theaters already on the big screen. I bet that was great. So I would really love a world where the community can rally around the Skyview Drive-In in Warren, and if you've never been to before, you can still consider this donation and then go up and enjoy it and patronize that great place.
30: Yeah, hopefully they'll be back. Hopefully we'll be talking to them in April about their new lineup.
31: I love that mentality.
30: Let's cross our fingers. This is It Takes Two, Amy Eiler, JJ Gordon on this Labor Day. We're here until 1:30 on KFGO.
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8: Thank you guys, 75 degrees. We'll take a full look at your forecast coming up. 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
8: Your forecast for this Labor Day, a chance of showers and thunderstorms throughout the day, and we are getting some rain right now. Just right around the Jamestown area, it's kind of rolling in. Heavy rain and thunderstorms kind of a little bit east of Minot right now, so that's kind of moving to that area. So if you're in that area of our listening region here on KFGO, just kind of keep that in mind. Some heavy and severe weather going on just kind of in that area, just a little bit east of Highway 83 there from Minot all the way to Devil's Lake. So that's kind of moving in and get a big band of that rain kind of popping up right now all the way from the South Dakota border all the way to the Canadian border. And we'll see how that rolls on. We'll keep you up to date throughout the afternoon. Going to be a high of 82 today and cloudy. Chance of thunderstorms tonight. Mostly cloudy, a low of around 67. Tomorrow, mostly cloudy through mid-morning, then clearing, a high of near 83. And then Wednesday, mostly cloudy, high near 75. Cloudy and 75 right now here at the studios of the Mighty 790 at 104.7 KFGO.
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30: It Takes Two, Amy Eiler, JJ Gordon. This is the kind of article that actually someone messaged me this week, texted me this week, and was like, "Do you miss college?" And I was like, "Huh? No. Aspects of it." And what's interesting is I've gotten so old that now I miss the educational part of it.
31: Yeah.
30: and articles like this make me want to go back to my communication studies degree and do a senior thesis on this topic. And it is that scientists are worried about what it means for our brains that people are talking less each year.
31: Oh, my.
30: A recent analysis found that Americans and people in several other countries are speaking roughly 300 fewer words a day, or about 2 to 3 minutes worth, with each passing year. The drop was especially pronounced among people younger than 25. And we are not simply talking less. In many ways, we are spending less time together. Decades of research have linked social connection and cognitive stimulation to better health, right? It's the reason we have to talk to babies. It's the reasons why they have to see our mouth move and we have to make faces, right? This is all connected. Isolation has been associated with worse outcomes, obviously. None of this means that, you know, ordering from a touchscreen isn't going to like speed up dementia or anything. But there's just this society-wide decline in ordinary conversation, and it could be a much larger transformation in how we often exercise our brains by interacting with other people. And I think that this is fascinating.
31: Okay, I have started to dislike this term, but the millennial stare.
30: No,
31: right?
30: It's called the Gen Z stare.
31: Okay, the Gen Z stare.
30: Yeah, millennials right? Don't do it. We're talking a mile a minute.
31: Take the Gen Z stare.
30: Yeah, and for people who don't know what the Gen Z stare is, it's like a silent blank stare. And it's infamous because... it's infamous because a lot of those people in that generation, like they don't think it, like JJ and I talk just a mile a minute back and forth with each other. They've done a lot of their communicating online. So some social scientists think that it's because they're just taking a minute to process what you said. And we find it offensive and they're like, I just need a minute.
31: And like, this is my direct example. The other day I was doing concessions, and when someone would be walking towards a concession stand, I'd be like, hi, what can I get for you? And the Gen Z stare, they would just stand there and wait for that person to tell them what they want without beginning that back and forth.
30: Yeah.
31: And so a lot of times it's with clerks and employees at places where they say, I get this dead eye stare from someone waiting for me to say it. So that piggybacking on the idea that we're saying less words all the time, it makes sense. And communication has changed. I can't tell you the last time I ordered a pizza and talked to a human being. That used to be the only way you ordered pizza.
30: Mm-hmm.
31: You would call and you'd be like, you know, they'd be like, pick up or delivery. And then you'd tell them your phone number and you'd confirm your address. You'd say, I want a large pepperoni and pineapple.
30: I mean, buying something, and like, sure, you know, we can put in touch screens and it's not gonna like expedite our health, but it's like a society-wide transition. We used to have to ask people to find our way around, and now we just stare at our phone to figure it out. We would have to, you know, just meeting people in general was just something that was just casually common to people's everyday life, was meeting someone that they didn't know.
31: Okay, can I throw this? Is it because we're having false conversations? Can you hear me out? So many people listen to podcasts now and they associate that part of your brain that lights up when you listen to a podcast is the same part of your brain that lights up when you have a conversation, because we have not changed that. When someone listens to us on the radio, right, they can call and they can interact with us. When someone is doing a podcast, you pretend you are the silent third chair at a table. And so do we think that we're actually communicating more, but we really aren't? Are we confusing our brains to think that, yes, we are communicating the same amount, but really we are not?
30: Yeah, right. Because we need that like interpersonal communication. We need to see facial expressions and body language and like all of this we need to figure out how to, you know, I have two kids under the age of 10 right now in my house. And so we do a lot of talking about, you know, manners and how to sit at a table and what's normal and what's not normal. And just figuring out the social structure, like, right, we all had to do that and figure that out. And that's what they're learning. But what you're supposed to be doing in your 20s is figuring out how to talk to strangers and make new friends and social norms and cues. And just isn't happening as much because we are quite literally talking less.
31: Well, let's face it. Your first day on campus at MSUM, I'm sure there was a lot of like, can you tell me where Hanson is? Can you point towards this? Like, I need to get to the, you know, computer lab.
30: And now you just look it up?
31: Now you just look it up.
30: And no or one's you going to a computer lab.
31: Or you don't have to go to most of these places.
30: Or you don't have to go. Yeah. Yeah. It's just, anyway, I don't know. This is the kind of stuff that's like, not that I can't study this without being in school, but it's like, oof, I want to be in a senior sem class.
31: It's worrisome.
30: I want to do a deep dive into what this means. Can we fix it? What happens? You know, like, I want to do, like, deep dives into this.
31: I think that what we should do is have a rideshare service where you have to talk. Or you get charged for every minute of silence.
30: Only you and I like that.
31: Mm-hmm. Welcome to Amy Cab. How are you doing? Boy, let me tell you something. Credit cards day, am I right?
30: This is It Takes Two. Amy Eiler here until 2 o'clock on KFGO.

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5: This is a Twins Minute. I'm John Vitas. While the Chicago White Sox pummeled the Minnesota Twins in the rubber game of the series at Wright Field last night, 10-1 the final score. The White Sox used a bullpen game to keep the Twins limited to just one run on four hits, and the White Sox reliever struck out 15. On the other hand, the Twins got a decent start from Bailey Ober. He allowed just a run over 4 1/3, but the bullpen walked 10. Derek Shelton not pleased.
6: We didn't play great. I mean, really, there's no way to cut around it. You can't walk 10 guys, and then when we did get guys in put away counts, it looked like we left a lot of balls in the middle of the plate, which ended up those walks turned into runs.
5: The White Sox piled on as the game went along, putting up a 3 spot in the 6th and a 5 spot in the 8th. This has been a presentation of the Treasure Island Baseball Network.
7: A great opportunity to learn skills on fur taking is coming soon. Hi, this is biologist Doug Lear with your weekly North Dakota Game and Fish Department Outdoors Report. The North Dakota Cooperative Fur Harvester Education Program is holding a class August 4th, 6th, and 8th at the North Dakota Game and Fish Department headquarters in Bismarck. Also, a class will take place on October 1st, 2nd, and 3rd at the Velva Wildlife Club. Fur harvester education classes are 16 hours in length. They're free, voluntary, and cover topics associated with trapping and fur hunting. Much of the instruction includes hands-on experience with traps and equipment commonly used for harvesting fur bears and properly caring for their pelts. Successful completion of this training provides certification recognized by other states where mandatory trapper education is required. Participants can enroll in the August class right now on the Game and Fish Department website. That's at gf.nd.gov. Look for the Education Fur Harvester. Enrollment for the October class will open at a later date. The North Dakota Cooperative Fur Harvester Education Program is also hosting a training seminar on using cable devices in North Dakota. That's October 10th from 9 a.m. to 4 p.m. at the Velva Wildlife Club. The seminar is free and available to anyone who'd like information and experience using cable devices. All aspects of cable device construction, care, use, ethics, responsibility, and legal requirements are covered. Much of the instruction includes hand-on field application and set construction. That is this week's North Dakota Game and Fish Department Outdoors Report. I'm biologist Doug Lear.
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0: 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Count on us for latest weather updates. 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
12: ABC News, I'm Chuck Sievertson. The search for answers in Miami after a deadly plane crash. Miami-Dade sheriffs say that after an Amazon cargo jet landed and shot over the end of the runway, crashing across a runway road, well, the airplane did strike a couple of vehicles and required a couple of victims that needed to go to the hospital. NTSB is leading the investigation. Several people are hurt after a security scare at a fair in Ohio. Injuries. Police say an armed man forced his way through a crowd toward Dr. Amy Acton. Her campaign says several people were injured during the incident. Acton was unarmed and unharmed, her opponent, saying what happened is completely unacceptable. Two of President Trump's diplomats, Steve Witkoff and his son-in-law, Jared Kushner, meeting with Ukraine's leader. This is ABC News. Tick-borne diseases have been on the rise this summer, and more people are now suffering from meat allergies after getting a tick bite. ABC's Perry Russum has more on alpha-Gal syndrome.
13: It's a potentially life-threatening condition that can develop after a certain type of tick bite, which can trigger an allergic reaction to red meat. Symptoms including severe stomach pain can appear after eating beef, pork, lamb, and other products made from mammals. A New Jersey man died after eating a hamburger in 2024, and what researchers believe is the first documented death from the tick bite-related meat allergy.
12: CDC estimates up to 450,000 people in the U.S. may be affected by alpha-Gal syndrome. Hawaii has declared a state of emergency as it braces for Hurricane Lowell. Spider-Man Brand New Day expected to rake in over $23 million over the extended holiday weekend. It marks the sixth consecutive week atop the box office. Chuck Sievertson, ABC News.
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18: From the KFGO News Center, I'm Austin Erickson. A woman is dead after a suspected alcohol-related crash in Otter Tail County. The State Patrol responded around 5 Sunday afternoon to Highway 59 in Erhards Grove Township. Troopers say a car driven by 25-year-old Jacob Thatcher of Fergus Falls was heading south when it collided with a car driven by a 51-year-old Pelican Rapids woman heading north. She died at the scene. Thatcher was taken to a Fergus Falls hospital. Authorities believe he had been drinking. West Fargo police begins an internal investigation after Officer Walker Koropatnicki was arrested on DUI charges. He was pulled over by a trooper early Saturday morning. Koropatnicki is on paid administrative leave. The department says Chief Pete Nielsen will oversee the investigation and any other internal proceedings. Koropatnicki began working for West Fargo Police in 2024. KFGO has reached out to the Highway Patrol for more information, including if Koropatnicki took a breathalyzer test. Red Lake officers responded to what they call a serious injury incident at a powwow in Panoma, Minnesota on Saturday. The department says the incident was isolated and there's no threat to the public. No other information has been released. A person is dead after a work-related medical incident at the North Dakota Soybean Processors Facility west of Castleton. The Cass County Sheriff's Office responded around 11:45 Friday morning. Authorities say the person's name has not yet been released as deputies are notifying family. The city of Fergus Falls says a large amount of water from rain on Sunday has passed through its wastewater treatment plant and you're no longer asked to limit water usage. With every seat in the Minnesota legislature on the ballot this fall, DFL State Senator Rob Kupek of Moorhead says one concern dominates his conversation with voters.
19: The number one issue on Minnesotans' minds, and no matter where you are, is affordability and cost. Certainly when I'm out, you know, talking to voters on the doors, that is the number one issue that comes up.
18: Kupek says voters are especially concerned about what they're paying for everyday necessities, including groceries and gas. He faces Republican Austin Peterson, a Holly school board member, in the November election. Peterson writes on social media, the legislature needs to remove harmful regulations that slow the growth of building affordable homes and make Minnesota more affordable. Now for a look at weather. Today, Labor Day, a chance of showers and thunderstorms, then showers likely and a possible thunderstorm after 3 o'clock. Cloudy with a high near 82, chance of rain is 70%. Tonight, a chance of showers and thunderstorms, mostly cloudy with a low around 67. Tomorrow, mostly cloudy with through mid-morning, then gradual clearing with a high near 83. Breezy with a west-southwest wind, 6 to 11 miles per hour. And tomorrow night, mostly clear with a low around 58, west wind 11 to 15 miles per hour. 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
3: It takes two. Amy Eiler, JJ Gordon on this Labor Day. Thanks for joining us here on IT2.
4: One of the highlights of my year thus far.
3: Yes.
4: Has been helping put together America's Minute on KFGO, which we aired up until the 4th of July.
3: That was your baby.
4: It really was.
3: It started as like, this is going to be a group project. And then JJ just kept doing it himself.
4: I found the stuff I love.
3: You and found the groove.
4: I remember when we were talking about this, I said, I want it to feature American history, but maybe some of the oddities that we did not know about or have been forgotten.
3: Yeah. And there really was a ton of them. Wait, do we still have them up here?
4: I believe all of them are still up there.
3: They are still decorated. Declaration of Independence, the Star Spangled Banner, Dr. Pepper, Speech Lengths, Patrick Henry.
4: One of my all-time favorites on there, though, were the amount of wild animals that have been kept at the White House over the years. Like, someone gave Thomas Jefferson a set of bears.
3: What?
4: That wrestled around.
3: Hippo meat. Lake cow bacon. Lake cow bacon.
4: Yes.
3: That one was also just a great one. Like,
4: Louisiana needed $250,000 to start a brand new ranch, like a livestock crop, which was going to be hippopotamus.
3: And we were going to eat that. It didn't go over, clearly. It didn't stay.
4: It didn't get there, but no. It had a lot of support until the USDA stepped in and says, like, maybe not.
3: So we learned about Lake Cow Bacon. We learned about mailing children through the Postal Service, which was a thing. It was a loophole for a while.
4: 5 cents. You could send your kid anywhere in the United States.
3: So we learned about a lot of interesting things, thanks to JJ and his curation of America's Minute.

0: just to give a little bit deeper context, KFGO has been airing America's Minute for the last like month. And it goes all the way through the 4th of July. It's celebrating the 250th anniversary of the United States. And we have sought out interesting facts and pieces of, you know, the United States. So, like, for example,
1: in the history,
0: Alexander Hamilton spelled Pennsylvania wrong on the Constitution.
1: I liked that one.
0: Right?
1: Okay, so let's play you this America's Minute, and then we got to talk about it.
2: KFGO presents America's Minute. Facts and stories celebrating the 250th anniversary of the founding of the United States of America.
3: The 27th Amendment to the U.S. Constitution prohibits Congress from altering its own salary until an election of representatives has occurred. Proposed by James Madison in 1789, it aimed to prevent congressmen from giving themselves pay raises, ensuring accountability. Proposed in 1789, it wasn't until 1992 that it actually passed, taking over 202 years to ratify, making it the most recent amendment and, of course, the longest ratification period of any constitutional amendment. Having been dormant since proposed in 1789, the amendment was largely forgotten until Gregory Watson, an undergraduate student at the University of Texas Austin, wrote a paper on the subject in 1982 for a political science course. In the paper, Watson argued that the amendment was still alive and could be ratified. He received a C grade for his paper from one of the course's teaching assistants. Watson appealed the grade to the course instructor, Sharon Wade, who declined to overrule the teaching assistant. Armed with only $6,000 of his own money, Watson set out on a cross-country trip, and his influence is directly related to the passing of the 27th Amendment. In 2016, Zach Elkins, a professor in the University of Texas Austin Department of Government, became interested in Watson's story and began to document its origins. Professor Elkins tracked down Watson's professor and insisted that Watson's grade be changed to an A+, nearly 35 years after the C grade had been given. KFGO presents America's Minute, brought to you by Star Fireworks.
1: I'm sorry, what?
0: Okay.
1: That is the most bonkers story, you guys.
0: And in all honesty, I can't believe this is the first time I've heard about it, right? That a single college student got an amendment passed that had been lying dormant for 200 years.
1: Yeah.
0: And is able to get 3/4 of the states to ratify it. I mean, this dude single-handedly, and it's because he got a C on a paper about it.
1: And he was mad. Had he gotten an A on this paper, he would have been like, satisfied, done.
0: Yeah, there you go, and it's no more.
1: But because he got a C, that is the long game. That is the definition of a long game. Because
0: it is.
1: How many years is...
0: 1789, it finally passes in 1992. So it's just over 202 years before it finally is able to be ratified.
1: That's insane.
0: Yeah.
1: And don't get it twisted. We're trying to track this guy down.
0: Yeah, we are. And
1: We've been stalking him.
0: What is interesting is it becomes a piece of folklore for the University of Texas Austin that a student who is dissatisfied with a grade went out, spent $6,000 of his own money, and did a letter writing campaign, crossed the country, and eventually got 3/4 of the states to ratify what becomes the 27th Amendment. Something which, by the way, didn't need to be changed much from that original, the original writing of it.
1: Right.
0: And the idea of it is, right? You can't raise your salary without being able to like bring it to the people. So this gets re-earthed by this professor in 2016 who finally says, listen, I've been hearing about this now for over 30 years. Is it true? Tracks it down, tracks down this old professor who says, yeah, it's absolutely true. This professor didn't even know the fact that it actually had passed because of a C grade that she had given in her class.
1: Crazy.
0: Right? And then says, looking back on it, I guess he actually did know the material. So this teacher that has long since retired to work in a citrus at her family's citrus farm goes and has the grade changed. Now, this is what gets even more interesting. She insists that this gentleman should receive an A+ for that paper. The University of Texas Austin does not recognize A pluses. A is the highest grade possible. So then this professor, Zach Elkins, goes and petitions the university to say, listen, there should be one A+, and it should be our political science student who actually got an amendment to the Constitution passed. Of course it should be.
1: So good.
0: Isn't that just amazing?
1: It's amazing.
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4: Had a bad habit. This is kind of random, but I just read about this this Gallup poll this week, and only 54% of U.S. adults said they ever drink alcohol. That's the lowest that has ever been recorded since 1939. And I mean, this has been sort of a trend for a while now, that the consumption of alcohol amongst Americans is going down. And now we just know it's the lowest it's been since 1939. It says we saw a significant decline in people's use of alcohol last year, but whether that was a one-time reaction or a trend, we have to wait and see. They said this year's results tell us that whatever is happening out there is a sustained change. Drinking has gone down across all age groups. And for a long time, it was like, oh, the younger people aren't drinking. But this Gallup poll says that, no, it kind of spans across every age group and every age demographic.
5: So, I mean, okay, so I'm listening to this, and I understand. I do think that it has changed drastically. I see people binge drinking as much, for sure. But boy, oh boy, I feel like drinking is still really prevalent in our culture everywhere, right? Like, I see a lot of bars still opening up around the place. I see, ads certainly everywhere pushing alcohol.
4: For sure. I mean, I think that it's still a part of our culture. But I think that for the most part, when you look at the habits of every age demographic, they have drastically changed since a few decades ago. Now, also, we have an epidemic of people not finding community or connection, which is also a problem. And I'm not saying that alcohol is the only way to find connection, but I am saying that these two things are kind of coming at the same time.
5: Well, I mean, so what makes sense to me here is, bars were a place we congregated, right? Like, for a lot of people, your local watering hole was your third place.
4: Yep, for sure.
5: Oh, interesting.
4: So now, like, trying to kind of find that new third place, I think, for people has been hard, because we've seen, like, a loneliness epidemic, and we also are seeing a decline in alcohol consumption.
5: You know what I think would change it? If we just started putting more pianos in bars. If there was a live piano player in a bar, I'd be there in a heartbeat, whether I was drinking or not. I'll take that as a Shirley Temple.
4: Normalize letting adults order Shirley Temples.
5: Yeah.
4: Normalize it.
5: It looks like a vodka cranberry.
4: JJ wants to order his Shirley Temples.
5: Two cherries, please.

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13: From the KFGO News Center, I'm Austin Erickson. A woman is dead after a suspected alcohol-related crash in Otter Tail County. The State Patrol responded around 5 Sunday afternoon to Highway 59 in Erhard's Grove Township. Troopers say a car driven by 25-year-old Jacob Thatcher of Fergus Falls was heading south when it collided with a car driven by 51-year-old Pelican Rapids woman heading north. She died at the scene. Thatcher was taken to a Fergus Falls hospital. Authorities believe he had been drinking. West Fargo police begin an internal investigation after Officer Walker Koropatnicki was arrested on DUI charges. He was pulled over by a trooper early Saturday morning. Koropatnicki is on paid administrative leave. The department says Chief Pete Nielsen will oversee the investigation and any other internal proceedings. Koropatnicki began working for West Fargo Police in 2024. KFGO has reached out to the Highway Patrol for more information, including if Koropatnicki took a breathalyzer test. The driver of an empty truck struck by a train in Grant County, Minnesota, is found after a drone and canine search. Deputies responded to a railroad crossing between Barrett and Hoffman around 1:15 Sunday morning. They say the vehicle was found around two-thirds of a mile from where it was hit. A passenger say they and the driver tried to get the truck off the railroad tracks and separated. After an extended search, including pinging the driver's cell phone, the driver was found. A fundraiser has raised $20,000 to help rebuild the Skyview drive-in screen near Warren, Minnesota. Storms in Marshall County toppled it on Thursday. The fundraiser has a $100,000 goal. In May, Skyview crews had to fix the screen after strong winds tore a chunk out of it. Skyview officials encourage you to give at the official GiveSun Go site and avoid others, including GoFundMe, since they can't verify their legitimacy. We have a link to the fundraiser at KFGO.com. While many State Fair vendors focus on indulgent foods, French Meadow takes a farm-to-table approach, sourcing ingredients from Minnesota growers whenever possible. Deborah Glez says freshness is a priority.
8: We were like farm to table before it was cool to be. And we try to get as much as we can from local farmers, peaches, strawberries, tomatoes, our oyster mushrooms, milk. The coffee we have is roasted the week before the fair. The tea that we have blended is like blended the week before the fair.
13: Glez says demand for the stand's fresh baked scones have been so strong she recently spent nearly an entire day working the ovens. Today is the last day of the Great Minnesota Get-Together. Now for a look at the forecasts for Labor Day. A chance of showers and thunderstorms, then showers likely and possibly a thunderstorm after 3 o'clock. Cloudy with a high near 82, chance of rain is 70%. Tonight, a chance of showers and thunderstorms, mostly cloudy with a low around 67. Tuesday, mostly cloudy through mid-morning, then gradual clearing with a high near 83. 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

0: Let's get this party started. Let's talk about lie detector tests.
1: Oh, please. I am dying to.
0: I'm not really sure what even got us on this topic the other day. I don't know.
1: I don't know. Were you saying you wanted to hook me up to one?
0: Probably.
1: I think that would probably be, you know, here's the thing. I'm interested. I know that Vanity Fair does that lie detector where they put Michael Che and Colin Jost together.
0: Okay, let's ask Michael how he actually feels about that. Michael Martin is with us right now. He is a polygraph expert, and you can find him at polytest.org. Michael, welcome to KFGO Radio.
2: Oh, thank you very much. Glad to help.
0: Oh, so how do you get into the lie detector business or the polygraph test business?
2: Well, really, you just you go to school, which you can do privately, or the government can send you to school. And, of course, the federal government has their own school, but there are quite a few schools out there in different countries. And once you graduate from school, then you typically do an internship and you're on your own.
0: I mean, there's something sexy about a lie detector test. I don't know why.
1: What?
0: You know what I mean? Like,
1: I think the exact opposite.
0: I mean that in a way like everybody wants to see someone take a lie detector test, you know?
1: I can say that, yeah.
0: I mean, it's the reason Vanity Fair is doing lie detector tests and putting them on social media. Right? Michael? I mean,
2: well, that's right, but unfortunately, what you're seeing on Vanity Fair is the complete opposite of what a polygraph is really like.
1: Fantastic.
0: What do you mean?
1: This is the tea that we're willing to spill today, Michael. tell, because I think we all have in our mind a movie or television show where we saw someone taking a polygraph or a lie detector test.
0: Is there
1: and
0: a difference?
1: The needle starts to move really fast, and everyone looks at each other and they're tense, and someone's sweating, and they're wearing an armband but two things on their fingers as well. How right does Hollywood get it, Michael?
2: Well, if they portrayed the actual test, it would take the entire length of the movie plus more, because a real polygraph takes anywhere from an hour and a half to 2.5 hours. So it's not something they can even do in real time. Vanity Fair, I mean, it's just made up for television. They're doing it for the viewers. They're making up whatever the test results are. They're making them up.
0: In a
2: real test, after the interview is done, then the questions are designed, they're reviewed with the person, and then the test is done several times. And then after the test is done a few times, then the data is all analyzed and it's scored. It's not done in real time. And one presentation of a question is not enough to give you a result.
1: Okay.
0: Interesting. So they're taking this test several times with maybe the same question or a question that's the same worded in another way?
2: Correct. And that's done, and that's the last part of the process. You know, that comes after the interview and the background. And it's important to know that you cannot surprise someone with a question. The question has to be reviewed with them first to make sure they understand the question. Surprise alone, the element of surprise causes a reaction that would totally interfere with polygraph results. So you can never surprise someone with a test question.
1: Do you ask simple baseline questions? I mean, do you need to get a sample out there? Like, is your name J.J. Gordon? Yes, my name is J.J. Gordon. Do you live in Fargo? Yes, I live in Fargo. Is that part of this process at all?
2: We do ask what we call neutral questions, and they're sort of mixed in with all the other questions, and they're very neutral, like, you know, are you sitting down, or the lights on, things like that. Questions that have no emotional value, no stimulation value at all, and they're just there to get the baseline.
1: What is the polygraph actually reading?
2: Well, without going into the individual components, we're measuring variations in the sympathetic nervous system and the way the body wants to protect a person. If a person is threatened by something, your body instinctively wants to try to protect you, and it makes some some changes that are not always the same for everybody, but we measure multiple things in the test, and we look for some of the more typical changes that take place when your body is trying to defend you from something, and that usually happens when they're not being truthful. They're trying to conceal something.
1: So what happens if someone is just naturally nervous or empathetic or, you know, a psychopath? I mean, are there things that offset the ability for the polygraph to read an individual?
2: Well, the person has to be sane, first of all.
1: Mm-hmm.
2: If they have a serious mental illness where they do not understand reality, then the test is not going to work very well. The polygraph only measures intentional deception. So if your memory of an event is skewed because of a disorder of some kind, how you remember it is what your truth is.
1: Oh, okay. Hold on. That brings up a really good question. So when you write questions for a polygraph, you must have to write them in a way that can't be ambiguous. So, for example, if you said, "Did you hurt that man?" If in my mind I think I did not hurt them, they hurt me, they stole from me, even though I rammed my car into the side of their house. If I personally interpret it as me not doing that thing, that must make it difficult to write the questions then, right?
2: No, it's very, very simple to write the questions. First of all, we would never ask a hurt question because that's more of an opinion or a feeling or an emotion than it is a fact. If you shot somebody and killed them or injured them, the question would very simply be, did you shoot so-and-so? And it's not ambiguous at all. It doesn't matter whether you injured them, killed them, missed them completely. You know, if you shot them and you know you shot them and you understand that there are consequences to being caught in having done that, then the test typically works pretty well.
0: What is the accuracy of a polygraph test? And wait, before we ask that, we should ask, at the beginning, I was like, polygraph and lie detector, are they the same thing?
2: Well, polygraph is a kind of lie detector.
0: Okay.
2: A lie detector can be considered everything from hitting someone with a phone book to eye scan technology to voice scan technology to the crystal ball. I mean, those are all a form of lie detector. But polygraph is a specific type of lie detector that measures very specific things. And it's actually defined in statutes and technology. ASTM standards. They define exactly what it has to record.
0: Did you just say hitting someone with a phone book?
2: Yeah, I mean, that's a method of getting the truth out of somebody. They use that all the time.
1: Sure, yeah.
0: That's so funny. Okay, so what's the accuracy of the polygraph test?
2: All right, well, in a single issue test, that's where we're really trying to find just one thing. The validation standards of the American Polygraph Association put it in excess of 90%. So most of the studies are going to put it between 90 and 95%.
0: Wow.
2: Single issue testing.
1: And
0: that's insane.
1: Is this admissible in a court of law?
2: It actually is admissible in many courts. But here's the problem. The new studies that have come out over the last 15 years are quite favorable to polygraph. It's nowhere near chance results. But for the laws to change and the judges to consider polygraph evidence, they need to start hearing this testimony. And that means that defense attorneys are going to have to foot the bill for these long, drawn-out evidentiary hearings to get polygraph admitted. And a lot of them are not willing to do that, or they simply depend on 1980s research that is no longer valid. Mm. So everybody says, a lot of people say that polygraph is worthless. Well, it really had some issues back in the 60s, 70s, and 80s, but it really has come a long way, more in methodology than in equipment, although equipment has also kept up with computerized digital and motion sensors, and we record a lot more things than we used to as well.
1: Well, because the polygraph itself is over 100 years old at this point, right? I mean, obviously it's evolved, but it's been around since the 1920s?
2: It is over 100 years old now.
0: Wow.
1: Okay, Michael, your last statement there talking about the defense, you know, having to come into the picture here. If you had to just give me a percentage, and I'm not going to hold your feet to the fire on it being exact, but how many polygraph tests are used to prove guilt versus prove innocence? Ooh. Because I assume you have plenty of people who would reach out and say, listen, I need to take a polygraph test because everyone thinks that that I did this and I definitely did not. And so they want the polygraph to prove their innocence versus, you know, proving someone's guilt.
2: Right. Well, I mean, you have two sectors. You have the government sector and law enforcement, and you have the private sector. So if you're trying to prove that you didn't do something, if the police have not offered you a polygraph, you're probably going to come to us directly or through your attorney to have a test done and see if you can sway the prosecutor. If the evidence is weak or wishy-washy or, you know, he said, she said, a lot of times polygraph can push a decision to prosecute one direction or the other.
0: Can you do a polygraph? Does someone have to be in person to do a polygraph test with you? Obviously, right?
2: Definitely. Yes, yeah, absolutely.
0: And you, and this takes, like you said, there's more than one questioning. What is, from start to finish, how many hours does a polygraph test take?
2: My average test is about 2 hours.
0: Wow.
2: So I'd say the range is about an hour and a half to two and a half.
0: And have you ever polygraphed yourself?
2: That's not even possible.
0: Oh, okay.
2: Not even possible.
0: Right, because I guess someone would have to be asking you the questions. You would have to write them for them. Have you ever polygraphed a family member just for fun?
2: Yes, we do it. We do it for fun. We do it for practice sometimes. We do it to check our equipment. I mean, they're not done for real. We do what we call stim tests or acquaintance tests, where we simply have the person pick a number, for example, and we try to figure out what their number is. And, you know, there's very little at stake. So that test isn't a high reliability type of test. You know, the test works best the more they have to lose.
0: Sure.
1: And Michael, is this something that is mobile? I mean, you know, obviously there's an office somewhere that I can go and make an appointment, but do you get called out to places where they're like, you need to bring this to us?
2: Oh, I travel every day.
0: Yeah, wow. I mean, and you have some high-profile cases. When I was looking on your website, Michael Martin is with us, and you can go on his website and look, polytest.org. I mean, the list of high-profile cases goes on and on. Do you have one that stands out to you that, I don't know, can you pick a favorite polygraph case? Is that a thing?
2: Well, there's a couple of interesting cases I've had. I like getting involved with the Columbine shootings. The local sheriff's department there, once the shootings took place, they were sort of looking around and thinking there were a lot more people responsible than just the two kids. And they started pointing fingers and interrogating lots and lots of other people and actually started accusing them of being involved. And so I ended up being asked to test a group of these. I think there were three or four of them. And because they didn't trust the local police department to obviously do this. And so I ended up being able to test them and clear them of any involvement in the shootings.
0: Wow.
2: So that was kind of
1: very interesting.
0: Memorable for sure. I don't know if it's fun to be involved, but
1: historical even.
0: Yeah, for sure.
2: Yep. And another good case I had was a murder case that happened in Pennsylvania. And the woman was convicted of a murder of the of this woman and her child. And they were left in the woods, and they were killed. And it turned out that all the evidence led them to the ex-girlfriend of the woman's victim's husband, who had been stalking him. And she claimed her innocence, but the evidence got her convicted, but she was trying to bid for a new trial and wanted to take the test privately. And the test did not go her way.
1: Oh,
0: wow.
2: Yeah, it definitely showed that she did it. And she was so convincing that I even gave her a second polygraph test right after the first one, because the first test was, you know, did you cause the injuries to so-and-so or leading to their deaths? But the second test I figured was a real softball type of test. All I asked her in the test was, were you in the state of Pennsylvania that day? Because she lived in the Carolinas. And anybody should be able to pass that test if they weren't actually in the state of Pennsylvania. And she bombed the second one as badly as the first one. So I felt pretty confident.
0: Wow. About that. That's crazy. Also, you were on Mythbusters as well.
2: Yes.
0: Tell us about that experience. Experiment. Tell us about that.
2: It was great. Yeah, it was a lot of fun. They got in touch with me about polygraph countermeasures, and there's a lot of these wives' tales out there about ways to beat the polygraph, and they wanted to test them out. So the three folks that I tested, we went in and did a blind test where they grabbed an envelope. And they were supposed to steal some money out of a room. And we mixed the envelopes up, so we didn't know who was going to be the guilty and who was going to be the innocent, which is the best way to do that. You don't want anyone to know, including the producers. So I tested them all, and they all, you know, some of them tried doing things, some of them didn't, and the test, I found out all of them exactly correct. The innocent ones and the guilty ones. So
0: 100% accuracy on Mythbusters. I love that.
2: On that test. Yep.
0: Okay, what were the ways that they thought they could beat the polygraph that they tried?
2: Well, one method is by clenching muscles or causing pain. Because pain can actually mask some of the things that we see in a polygraph. So, you know, the old tack in the shoe myth and, you know, pinching yourself, you know, if, you know, different ways, shifting your weight, you know, rolling your toes into a ball, things like that.
0: Yeah.
2: Making it a little uncomfortable, but they didn't work. The problem with that is even though they have some effectiveness, they have to know exactly when to do them and when not to do them. And that's the problem that a non-examiner has, is you don't know exactly when that is. Something interesting about polygraph is the reactions we see do not take place when you answer the question. They take place when you recognize the question, long before you've answered it.
0: I know both JJ and I were trying to, like, compute that as you said it. They happen when they hear the question, not when they
2: recognize the question right.
0: Before they...
2: Answering the question is actually irrelevant. We actually have a silent answer test. We can do the test and then not even answer the questions, because it's the question that causes the reaction, not the answer.
0: Wow. That is so interesting. I love that. That was one method they used.
2: Yep, that was one method they used. The other method is thinking thoughts, like exciting thoughts or scary thoughts and things like that, trying to generate reactions on the test. But again, they have the same problem, as those things are going to happen in random places and not where we know that they typically would occur.
0: Right. Interesting.
1: My eyes have been opened to polygraph tests,
0: so,
1: and I'll never be able to watch an episode of like Law and Order the same again. So, Michael Martin, thank you so much for educating us and the listeners of KFGO. This is really fascinating stuff.
2: You're very welcome, and don't believe anything you see on those televised polygraphs.
0: Yeah.
1: Never again.
0: If you walk away with anything from this interview, walk away with that. Polytest.org. Some great blogs there as well that you can check out about polygraph tests if you're interested, or if you need if you need a lie detector test, if you need a polygraph test, you can reach out to Michael Martin. He's the expert. He's the lie detector guy here on KFGO.
2: I was.
0: You were. You were, right? You were television's lie detector guest, lie detector guy. I love that. I love that. Michael Martin, thank you so much. Appreciate all your expertise.
2: Welcome.
0: This was very eye-opening, as JJ said. Appreciate it.
2: You're very welcome. You guys have a good day.
0: You too.
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0: It takes you, Amy Eiler, J.J. Gordon.
1: I swear, I don't always poo-poo AI. But
0: Amy
1: this,
0: Eiler?
1: Yeah. No, artificial insemination.
0: Artificial insemination.
1: So
0: you hate that part of ranching.
1: I will say this. AI image creation.
0: Artificial intelligence image creation.
1: Yeah, AI slop is the terminology that came up. And I know a lot of small businesses see this as an opportunity because they can't hire a graphic designer. But I will tell you this much. Canva is very reasonably priced, very user friendly. So if no one's told you that, they should. But that doesn't stop some small businesses like delis and bodegas in big cities from using AI. And there was recently a little study done. And a Food and Wine reporter found that digital service companies that are using AI are actually getting people to buy less food. slight variations and things that are incorrect. So let's say you are a bodega that's selling eggs, like fried eggs. It looks fake and it looks gross. And people are kind of nauseated by that. One of the things that she saw that she goes, I was turned off on the idea of shrimp because the shrimp looked so gross and disgusting in this picture. But it's not that they looked, it's not like they were slimy looking or anything like that. They just looked so artificial.
0: Right.
1: And she goes, I didn't want it. Sandwiches are another one where AI is like, a sandwich is bread, lettuce, meat, cheese, and avocado, and slime, and ketchup. And they just add all this stuff to a sandwich that doesn't need to be there. And so this reporter found that there are people who are actually offering services now online where they find your menu and they're like, hey, these AI images are garbage. Let me teach you how to prompt AI to give you better images. Yeah. And so it's funny because this idea that AI is taking all the jobs, it's actually creating jobs for people being like, let me teach you how to use AI. Let me be your AI wrangler over here.
0: I love that though. I mean, it's so true. Like when you see AI, unless you are super familiar with the organization or the business, you think they might be fake. Mm-hmm. Like someone might have set up a fake business because that would be easy too.
1: So easy. And the world is certainly divided on AI because there's a group in San Francisco who had to pay $700 to remove graffiti from the side of their building after they used AI because people are like, this is gross. We hate AI slop versus... There's a business in Wyoming that sells soda machines and said, we will never use AI. And their business tick went up by just telling their consumers they will not be using AI. They'll use real photos of real human beings.
0: Wow.
1: So I think that there is a divisive amount about going on with AI.
0: Well, it looks like the majority is saying we don't want it.
1: Yeah.
0: Just saying.
1: But also don't forget, people at one point were like, electricity is going to ruin your home.
0: I know, but this is like a... This is what things look like. And we do care about what things look like.
1: I feel like AI needs to exist in the shadows. It can't be in front of you.
0: Yeah.
1: It needs to be something that exists and works inside of your microwave, but I never know it's working in my microwave.
0: There you go.
1: Yeah.
0: It makes sense. Like, use it for a template of your design, but then redesign it yourself.
1: Bingo. Easy.
0: That's
1: great
0: what it
1: idea.
0: Is. Mm-hmm. Because... There is an AI feature to Canva that you can use, and you can have it design. But then you've got to redesign after it's designed
1: Be like, we are not charging people in yen. We are charging them in dollars.
0: This is It Takes Two. Amy Eiler, JJ Gordon here until 2 o'clock.

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3: ABC News, I'm Chuck Sievertson. New air attacks over the weekend, ramping up tensions between the U.S. and Iran. ABC's Karen Travers.
4: The military says it permanently disabled two Iranian oil tankers and completely destroyed a third, and that this action was taken in retaliation after the military says Iran fired ballistic missiles at an aircraft carrier and a destroyer. The message from the head of U.S. Central Command is that this is going to be the way it is going forward.
3: The TSA expecting to screen nearly 2.7 million air passengers today. FlightAware.com showing the vast majority of planes taking off on time. For road trippers, ABC's Gio Benitez.
5: You're going to hit some of the worst traffic today just about everywhere, especially between 2 and 5 p.m., but in places like Atlanta and Seattle, some of the worst congestion will be later tonight after 7 p.m.
3: Ahead of Hurricane Lowell today, Hawaii officials telling people to stay off the roads. This is ABC News. A royal status report.
6: King Charles has authorized the release of a letter clarifying that Prince Harry and his wife Meghan, while still the Duke and Duchess of Sussex, will remain what they have been since they left the UK, non-working royals. That means they will not be allowed to use the titles His or Her Royal Highness. It means their charity work will be carried out in a private capacity. They will not be speaking on behalf of the King or Buckingham Palace. It also means any security issues the couple have been worried about will be their responsibility. The letter goes on to state the king authorized its release to help avoid confusion about Harry and Meghan's status. Sherry Preston, ABC News.
3: There's a parenting debate about childhood independence after a mom in Williamsburg, Virginia, got into legal trouble for letting her five-year-old go for a walk by himself. Security guards brought him back to his house about half a mile away. The mom says she felt he was safe because he's familiar with the area. Chuck Sievertson, ABC News.
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14: From the KFGO News Center, I'm Austin Erickson. A woman is dead after a suspected alcohol-related crash in Ottertail County. The State Patrol responded around 5 Sunday afternoon to Highway 59 in Earhart's Grove Township. Troopers say a car driven by 25-year-old Jacob Thatcher of Fergus Falls was heading south when it collided with a car driven by a 51-year-old Pelican Rapids woman heading north. She died at the scene. Thatcher was taken to a Fergus Falls hospital. Authorities believe he had been drinking. West Fargo police begin an internal investigation after Officer Walker Koropatnicki was arrested on DUI charges. He was pulled over by a trooper early Saturday morning. Koropatnicki is on paid administrative leave. The department says Chief Pete Nielsen will oversee the investigation and any other internal proceedings. Koropatnicki began working for West Fargo Police in 2024. KFGO has reached out to the Highway Patrol for more information, including if Koropatnicki took a breathalyzer test. The driver of an empty truck struck by a train in Grant County, Minnesota, is found after a drone and canine search. Deputies responded to a railroad crossing between Barrett and Hoffman around 1:15 Sunday morning. They say the vehicle was found around two-thirds of a mile away from where it was hit. A passenger says they and the driver tried to get the truck off the railroad tracks and separated. After an extended search, including pinging the driver's cell phone, the driver was found. As many head home from the long Labor Day weekend, traffic safety officials say four behaviors continue to play a major role in serious and deadly crashes. Here's Minnesota Office of Traffic Safety Director Mike Hansen.
15: These are the four things that lead to the vast majority of the serious and fatal crashes, and that's speeding, impaired driving, distracted driving, and that 5% of people who still haven't figured out how to put that seatbelt on.
14: Hansen says drivers should slow down, stay focused, and buckle up on every trip, adding speed is particularly dangerous because it makes the consequences of other mistakes behind the wheel worse. A Labor Day demonstration in Minneapolis aims to put pressure on Target. Unidos Minnesota is organizing it as part of its Step Up for Democracy campaign. Organizers call on the Minneapolis-based retailer to sign a pledge supporting voting rights in democratic elections. The group has also criticized the retailer's response to federal immigration enforcement operations in Minnesota earlier this year. Now for a look at weather for this Labor Day, a chance of showers and thunderstorms, then showers likely and possibly a thunderstorm after 3 o'clock. Cloudy with a chance, with a high near 82, chance of precipitation is at 70%. Tonight, a chance of showers and thunderstorms, mostly cloudy with a low around 67. Tomorrow, mostly cloudy through mid-morning, then gradual clearing with a high near 83 and a low around 58. For more news, go to KFGO.com. 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
0: It Takes Two, Amy Eiler, J.J. Gordon on this Labor Day. It's kind of a potpourri of a little bit of everything today on IT2, including a peek back at some of the interviews that we've done up until this point this year. And one of the most popular podcasts we have is actually when J.J.'s gone.
1: That's fine. That's fine. I like being a listener.
0: Jack Sunday was filling in for you, and we talked to a sculptor who is famous for his whispering giants. He has one in every single state, a very impressive man. Peter Wolf Toth is his name. And
1: Jack, in the most Jack Sunday way of finding this guy, is like, yeah, I was at a casino in Las Vegas, and I looked across the street, and I met this guy.
0: He has stories of watching a sculpture being built. He has one here in North Dakota. Anyway, he tells his story and sort of who he is and what he does here on It Takes Two.
1: Maybe you got time on your Labor Day. You want to seek out his sculpture?
0: Yeah. Yeah. I don't know that the one in North Dakota has been maintained.
1: Oh, feel like we covered all the that. Better. Sometimes it's the age that makes a sculpture take on a new life form.
0: There you go. Okay, we'll hear from the sculptor Peter Wolf Toth here next on KFGO.
2: Listen, when I was a little DJ, or when I was 26 or 7 in 1976 or 77, I worked in Idaho Falls, Idaho, and I saw a fellow over near the golf course on West Yellowstone Highway, right across from the Flamingo Hotel Bar and Restaurant, who was working on a sculpture. And so I actually visited, and I stayed a respectful distance from him because he was working and sweating, and his name is Peter Wolf. And I tracked him down, and we've become friends. And I would just like to bid you welcome. It's good to have you here, Mr. Wolf.
4: Well, it's my pleasure to be here, and if I may add, I was up 30 feet up in the air on a scaffold on a narrow plank, chipping away at my 30-foot-tall

0: And where did you come from?
1: Well, I was born outside of Budapest, Hungary. From there, I lived in Vienna, Austria. And then I finally moved to Akron, Ohio, where I went to grade school through the University of Akron. That's pretty well sums it up.
0: And you are an artist. What are your works aside from sculpture that you create?
1: Well, that's primarily what I do. I create. Whether I create from stone, wood, metal, or I just paint, I just create.
0: And the idea for the Whispering Giants, and they have taken tremendous care of the Whispering Giant in Idaho Falls. In fact, the last time I was back home, I made a point to stop and look at it again. You know, not just from the car. I got out and I looked at it, and I'm just amazed. And I'm so glad we're able to talk. What inspired your tribute to the natives, the indigenous people, the Indians?
1: Yes. Well, you know, my work is not just an inspiration, but rather it is a mission. This was not something that I conjured up in my mind, but rather this is what I have lived. I was propelled to create these statues when I came to America. I wanted to do something that was more significant than going to University of Akron or even working in a machine shop making money. I wanted to create something that would help the cause of the Native Americans that I feel they have been victims of long abuse and injustice. So I left everything behind to pursue my mission to create a statue in every state. I started in California after I traversed the outer perimeter of our country, of our wonderful, great American country. I landed in California where my brother lived on the Pacific Ocean. I went down to check out the chicks on the beach, of course. I was just another young man. And I saw the image of an Indian in the cliffs, in the stone. The reason I'm saying is because I have been accused of being a wood guy. I do love wood. I think it's a natural substance that's perfect for what I'm doing. But my very first statue, unbeknownst to a lot of people, was from a cliffside. After I finished it, they called it Scar-Faced Indian because the ocean kept washing it and one side was kind of looking scarred. So from there, to try to make it quickly, because our time is very limited here. From there, I went back to Akron, Ohio, where my girlfriend Becky lived. And I was looking for another cliffside. My intention was to recreate another statue from stone, as I did in California. But good luck in Flatland, Ohio, to find the cliffside.
0: Yeah.
1: So we went down to our favorite park, and there was a dead elm tree. I figured, well, hey, why not use wood? So all I had to do was recalibrate my tools from stone chisels to wood chisels. And I start chipping away at that dead elm tree.
0: You know, one thing I think we would be remiss if we didn't mention is that You.

0: You have an affinity for another stone sculpture, and that is that of Crazy Horse, the Crazy Horse Memorial, going in at the in the Black Hills. And tell us about your association with that. And it looks like they've darn near got the face completed, or maybe they have.
1: Well, they have. You know, when I was there, again, I was a kid. I just finished my 10th Whispering Giant in Florida, in Punta Gorda. That statue's over 50 years old. And I stopped in to see Crazy Horse, created by Korczak Zielkowski. And he is also a Polish man. You know, he liked me. And I tell people that he was one of my teachers. I tell people that the Whispering Giant has connection to Mount Rushmore. I'm sure a lot of people figure, yeah. Well, on page 97 of my book, Korczak Zielkowski wrote on my picture of my statue in Punta Gorda that I like it. It looks like Ben Black Elk, who was a medicine man who invited him to create the statue in the Black Hills. So this is our association with Korczak Zielkowski. He was impressed with my work and my mission.
0: He also told you that if I recall our conversation earlier, that he said that he probably would not survive the memorial till its completion. And do I remember rightly, you told him you should finish the head first?
1: Well, you know something, this may be arrogant for my young punk that I was, because he was in his 70s, an old man, and internationally known, and who was I to tell him what to do? But when he told me he'll never finish that statue in his lifetime, I told him, Korczak, at least finish his face. And now his face is finished, so I hope he took my words to heart, hopefully.
0: I am so impressed with that piece of work, even more than the four presidential heads when I'm in the Black Hills. I take more inspiration from the Crazy Horse Memorial personally. It's a goosebump experience.
1: And thank you very much. So do I.
0: And another thing I wanted to bring up, because we have such limited time, is that you've told me in our conversations that you are working on a sculpture in a mahogany tree in the Amazon.
1: Well, that is true. That's number 75, the statue I'm creating. Whispering Giant, I expect will be from a mahogany tree, although some of these may not be totally determined yet.
0: Okay.
1: There's always obstacles, especially when you're working with different entities, and in this case, the country of Brazil, although I'm working with Capurro, one of my Amazonian Indian brothers who's helping on the project. You know, I want to get back to what, if time allows, when I created my first statue out of essentially a tree, wood, I studied the tree, and I tried to intertwine the spirit of the Indian with the spirit of the tree when it was alive. Likewise, I'm doing the same thing in the Amazon. Of course, I represent the indigenous people of that locality. In this case, in the Amazon, it will be the Amazonian Indians and each of the subsequent or previous states and even countries that I've created my statue, like the one in Europe, represents and honors the indigenous people living there. Hey, that's the purpose of my work.
0: I told you that we have limited time, and indeed we do. And I know you want to go swimming with your dog, your wolf, and you
1: in the Indian River, no less.
0: But I also want to know if there is a place people can go online to see your work and maybe begin to follow you and maybe find out. You know, some people say they want to visit every state. And I would say a good challenge for anybody who is inclined to do that, if you want to visit every state, try to find the statues that you create. Do you have that information online?
1: Well, I do. I think the best way to look it up, simplest way to look it up, essentially, is Google Whispering Giants. And you will have the location. And I do have a website. I don't know if it's still up or whatever. It's I believe it's
2: is it whisperinggiants.info?
1: Yeah, yes, okay. It is. Thank
2: yep,
1: you.
2: It
1: very
2: is.
1: Much.
2: It is. And what an incredible body of work that it doesn't sound like is ending anytime soon. And do you? Are you spending, I see that you have gone and done some restorations on some of them. I mean, this project started in 1972. And now are you going back to restore some of them, I see?
1: Well, I usually try to move forward, not backwards. However, when time permits, I definitely try to help at least advise in restoration.
2: Sure.
1: I want to tell you that number 76, of course, I have to finish the one in the Amazon first. Number 76 will be in Gambia.
0: Why?
1: You know where that's at?
0: Yes.
1: Where? Tell me.
0: Africa.
1: Aha, yeah. Northwestern Africa. Now,
0: why?
1: That's just a dream.
0: Okay.
1: All this has been my dream, and I will continue. I will only continue until the day I die.
2: Well, it has been a pleasure getting to know you and to hear about this amazing, incredible body of work that you've spent your life curating.
1: You.
2: And
1: thank you
2: for joining us. And again, if you want to look it up, Whispering Giants, if you Google Whispering Giants, there's the Trail of the Whispering Giants has a Wikipedia page with some details, but also whisperinggiants.info will get you more
1: Thank
2: of the
1: you.
2: Info.
1: Thank you. May I squeeze in possibly the fact that in the year 2050, I'm going to be 103 years old. I told my daughters that I will be at my studio working, God willing.
2: I love it. I mean, you seem to say things out loud and then they happen. So we're not here to tell you otherwise. Peter,
1: thank you very kindly.
2: Thank you so much for joining us. Appreciate your time today. And congratulations.
1: God bless you all. Well, yeah. Thank you very much.
0: Glad to know you, man. Bye.
1: My pleasure.
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17: Well, the Twins have hit the Motor City knowing they need to put the pedal down if they want to keep any hopes of the postseason alive, and they look to get a jump start from Joe Ryan, who is back and gets the start here this afternoon. Hello, everyone, and welcome to the Menards pregame lineup card. I'm Mark Janowski. I hope everyone is having a safe and fun Labor Day. Thanks for spending part of your holiday with us. After missing a month due to a left glute strain, the Twins activated Ryan earlier today and optioned Garrett Acton to St. Paul. Ryan last pitched on August 4th when he allowed 5 runs, 4 of them earned, in 5 1/3.

0: always been a lot of places to put your hard-earned cash. Savings, investments, the stock market, bonds, cash in a mattress, it can all get pretty overwhelming. This hour, we're going to learn about some smart ways you can save up, but we're going to begin by calming down. The growth of the wellness movement is showing no signs of slowing down. Americans are not pulling back on spending when it comes to rejuvenation, recovery, and health. ABC's Michelle Franzen has how many Americans are taking rest and relaxation into their own hands.
1: The sounds of flowing water, soft music, and low lighting set the tone at Sweat House in Montvale, New Jersey. One of the latest wellness spots for anyone looking to recover from their strenuous workouts or stressful life.
2: I believe it's very important to feel restored.
1: Drew Davis is a fitness manager at a nearby gym. He says this post-workout ritual has become part of his weekly routine.
2: Simply an hour to tune out all the noise and to feel restored is very important to me.
1: He's talking about contrast therapy, switching between the heat of infrared sauna to the biting cold water plunge.
2: Sit in the sauna for the entire hour. You can go in the cold plunge. You can go back and forth. There's no requirement of what you have to do. And I think that's why having your own private session with nobody around, tuning out the noise, makes it very unique.
1: His colleague Sarah agrees.
3: So I'm training for the New York City Marathon right now. I do a lot with my body, a lot of movement, a lot of running, and it just helps with the muscle fatigue and the soreness throughout the week.
1: But Sarah also uses this time to unwind.
3: Yeah, I'm also a mom of two. So when I come here, it's a mental reset, not just for my body, but for my mind also, to just take that time to like sit and meditate almost and just sit in your thoughts, but empty it out as well and take that time to restore both physically and mentally.
1: But the hot and cold experience can take time to get used to for some, including me.
4: You would start off at the infrared sauna. It's set at 140 degrees for you. It does go up to 175.
1: Kiara Cespedes is manager at Sweat House and has some tips on what to expect.
4: We always tell first-timers, make 30 seconds your first goal, especially if it's the first time you're trying this out.
1: She says the customers showing up vary, along with their needs.
4: So people come here for contrast therapy to help with inflammation, people who've had like recent injuries and need to get that down.
1: Contrast therapy is just one of the wellness trends sweeping the country. And even in an uncertain economy, many Americans, including Sarah and Drew, are willing to make time and spend money on products and experiences to bolster their overall well-being.
3: Yeah, I think it is becoming more mainstream. We talk about it all the time. I'd rather spend the money doing something like this as opposed to spending a night out where we're buying drinks all night and then you wake up feeling awful the next day, when we can take one night out and spend it on a month of this and just feel so much better.
2: It was too much out of my budget, then I wouldn't come, but I found importance in it and I feel the value in it.
1: Companies are also meeting the demand. In the past 5 years since COVID, the wellness market has surged.
5: Part of that is just because wellness is so all-encompassing and so many industries are sort of getting into the wellness space.
1: Claire Tassin is principal strategist for wellness at Mintel, a global market research and intelligence agency tracking the trends.
5: Currently, at least in the U.S., the wellness market represents about $2.3 trillion. And in the next 4 years, that'll be closer to $3.3 trillion.
6: Wait a minute. How much money?
5: $2.5 trillion. But again, we're talking about food and drink. We're talking about preventative care. We're talking about fitness. We're talking about anti-aging. We're talking about travel.
1: Tassin says consumers across all age groups and incomes are finding a way to splurge or invest in their health and well-being.
5: It gives people a sense of control that I have at least in this very hectic and expensive world, I at least feel like I can exert some control and prevent future health issues, which we all know can become extremely expensive.
1: In Clifton, New Jersey, Shakira McCormick just arrived at Infusion Center of NJ, sitting in a lounge-like room and waiting for an IV.
7: They have a myriad of options, and I get the resilience, and it has vitamin D and some other essential vitamins in there as well.
1: McCormick says she's been coming to the center for the past 2 years and researched options to help take a more proactive role in her health and unwind from her busy work schedule.
7: You know, just feeling a little bit fatigued, and this really has all of the things that you need to feel better.
1: She works

0: talks with Dr. Jeffrey Weiss to tailor an infusion for what her body needs and wants.
1: One of the things that we can do better is take the opportunity to be proactive. A lot of the health options now are, you know, once you're sick and, you know, now you're experiencing problems.
2: I have kids sent by their high school coach who are not allowed to compete because their iron is too low. Patients with at MSK for oncology and work with integrative oncology, heart disease, diabetes.
0: Dr. Weiss says the growth of the infusion health sector filled a much needed gap for many people with or without insurance.
2: People are realizing that the healthcare system in this country is not addressing their needs, and that health and wellness is taking an umbrella where they're covering conventional medicine, but also the things that they need addressed, whether it's brain fog, whether it's fatigue, whether it's these symptoms that of an underlying disorder that's easy to fix, but not always covered by insurance.
0: Renee Cox is a nurse manager at Infusion Center and has watched their customer base expand in the past few years.
3: They want to enhance what they already have. It's not about really changing the person. It's really about making them better.
0: And Cox says more accessible at every price point.
3: I have patients that come in and are like, I definitely need to get this IV. I'll pay anything for it. I have, you know, people that don't even ask a price. And then we have people who are like, I really have this one budget. Can you help me within that budget?
0: Shakira, now a regular at the Infusion Center, says her budget was an important factor.
1: Your everyday person now can have access to the same, you know, great health care and great options that once wasn't.
0: Dr. Weiss says health options like this continue to evolve along with affordability.
2: The science is getting better every day, as science tends to do. Public awareness is getting stronger, which is very helpful.
0: The wellness movement as a whole is also here to stay. Claire Tassin says with expanding and ever-changing trends, products, and options.
4: The underlying consumer desire for more self-directed care, knowing how hard it is to access healthcare these days, consumers are really taking it on themselves to say, what can I DIY? What can I do myself and take ownership of?
0: And spaces like Sweat House are emerging, catering to those willing to take the plunge. All in the pursuit of wellness. I'm Michelle Franzen, ABC News.
5: There's plenty more On the Money after this.
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5: Welcome back. We're taking a look at Americans' personal economy, how we spend, what we buy, the ways we try to save, and so much more. I'm Mike Dubusky, and this is On the Money from ABC News. One of the biggest lessons for college students and their parents is a financial one, how to pay for all of it. ABC's Rob Hawley takes a look at how going to college is changing.
17: At colleges and universities across the country, students are settling in, classes are starting up, and a whole lot of parents and students are facing the same question. How are we going to pay for all this? That question is not new at all. Nearly a quarter century ago, there was this scene on the show The West Wing, a guy in a bar talking about paying for college.
18: It should be hard. I like that it's hard. Putting your daughter through college, that's a man's job. Man's accomplishment. But it should be a little easier. Just a little easier. Because that difference is everything.
17: But for parents sending their kids off to college for the first time now, it isn't easier, especially compared to when they went to school.
19: A year of tuition and fees at a, let's say, public four-year school in state averaged about $1,700. This year, it's close to about $12,000. And then once housing and food are included, you know, sort of the all-in average runs over about 30 grand a year.
17: Lindsay Vale Clark is the chief borrower advocate at financial tech company Savvy.
19: And that's even after adjusting for inflation, right? So, you know, that real cost has pretty much roughly tripled.
17: And things get much more expensive when you add in all the private schools.
20: The nationwide average cost of college, including books, supplies, living expenses, that's almost 40 grand.
17: That's Melanie Hansen, senior editor of the Education Data Initiative.
20: They've surpassed inflation, and they have kind of continuously done that for the last several decades.
17: She says there are a lot of reasons for the rise, but one driver is actually the thing that so many students need to even go to school: loans.
20: Prices went up, at least in part, as a result of students having access to more money.
17: Especially through federal student loans. Initially, they were available to veterans, but in the mid-20th century, they expanded to all Americans.
20: We did see a rise in prices that coincided with that. So it does seem to be a pretty direct, there is some direct connection there.
17: While college costs have gone up, the limits on what students can borrow through federal loans have been frozen for years. Back to Lindsay Vale Clark.
19: And those basically for a dependent undergraduate, all right, which is sort of the typical case, starts out freshman year, $5,500, okay. Sophomore year, it goes up slightly to $6,500. Junior and senior years are $7,500 each, all right. So basically, lifetime total of $31,000.
17: But remember, the average all-in cost for just 1 year of college is around $40,000. So there's a huge gap there. And just this past summer, one of the big ways parents could help changed in a big way.
19: What actually changed on July 1, and this, you know, was coming out of the One Big Beautiful Bill Act. So Parent PLUS loans, which are a loan taken out, federal loan taken out by a parent on behalf of a child, but in the parent's name. They cannot be transferred to the child's name. They are basically as if it's that own parent's student loan debt. They're capped for the first time. So now at $20,000 per year per student, with a $65,000 total per sort of student limit, aggregate lifetime limit, okay? It was previously unlimited up to the cost of attendance.
17: And the options for parents to pay back are cut way back.
19: New Parent PLUS loan borrowers, so anyone who's taking out a Parent PLUS loan after July 1 of this year, has only one repayment plan option, and that's this new tiered standard plan, which is basically a fixed repayment plan based on your student loan balance, right? There are no more income-driven repayment options.
17: If you're doing the math in your head, depending on the school, those limits on all those federal loans still might not cover the costs of 4 years of college. And that means a whole lot of people have to go another route, the private loan market.
3: Private loans have way fewer protections than federal student loans do. The interest rates are through the roof, and there's no like recourse when things go wrong. So if you, you know, become delinquent or default on your private student loans, there aren't any programs that kind of help you through that or get you past that.
17: Amy Salata is with the organization Protect Borrowers and says their research shows private loans likely won't even be available to a lot of Americans.
3: So 40% of folks will be denied outright for private student loans if they try it. So we're talking about like the most vulnerable folks.
17: And all told, all of these loans really add up. The Federal Reserve Bank of New York's latest numbers show student loan debt at nearly $1.7 trillion.
3: It affects 45 million people across the country. People often think of it as a young person's problem, and that's not really the truth anymore. Folks 55 to 84 are the fastest growing demographic of student loan borrowers, because not only do they still have student debt from their own educations, but they're also taking student debt on in the form of Parent PLUS loans to fund their children's educations. And so they're maybe saddled up with two different types of student loans.
17: So to pay for college in 2026 and beyond, it's going to take a mix. The first thing every expert says, get as much free money as you can. That'll be grants and as many scholarships as a student can pile up. The Education Data Initiative says $100 billion in grants and scholarships are awarded every year. Jennifer Finetti is Director of Student Advocacy at Scholarship Owl.
21: The scholarships are coming from a few different sources, right? So many of them come from the colleges themselves that are offering scholarships as sort of a recruitment enticement to get students to want to attend their school. And then you also have scholarships offered local in the student's community. And then there are scholarships like what we have, which are the private external scholarships that are available nationally to students, no matter which college they're attending.
17: When it comes to applying for scholarships, do it early and often.
21: I always recommend that students start really aggressively applying to scholarships starting at age 16, and they continue to do that all the way until they complete their college education. So if they plan to go to grad school, medical school, whatever they're going to do, they should be applying to scholarships every year.
17: Her suggestion for students, make it like a job. Try to apply for 3 scholarships every single week.
21: Try to have maybe 2 easy apply scholarships per week and maybe 1 that takes a little bit more effort. And when I say a little bit, it can truly be a little bit. We've got scholarships on our platform that are social media link scholarships, where the provider might say, create and post something to your social about a cause you care about. And so that might take 10 minutes for the student to come up with a quick video statement or an image that they want to upload with a caption. And so, you know, what you might be surprised to hear is that those scholarships actually have far fewer applicants than you might think.
17: Another trick, students should keep checking back with their high school to see if they can find scholarships that still may be available to high school grads. But it's a good bet that loans will still have to be involved. Lindsay Vale Clark at Savvy.
19: The private loan market is a bit, it can be quite messy, just because you will, there's a lot of options out there. Some are sort of offered and I would say sort of approved by the university. So they might have what's called sort of an approved lender list. And for any parent out there who, you know, first, I would just say having a conversation with the financial aid office of the university is critical, because oftentimes that can open up other avenues, whether it be scholarships, et cetera.
17: And if you're a parent who still has time on your side and it still may be years before your kid goes to school, the best advice from all the experts, set up a 529 account now and put as much in it as you possibly can. Rob Hawley, ABC News.
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5: 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I'm Mike Dubusky. So let's be honest. How much do you really know about money? For example, do you know the difference between good debt and bad debt, a Roth IRA versus a regular IRA? Well, the 2026 Personal Finance Index found that financial literacy in the U.S. is at its lowest point since that study began a decade ago. And that's why ABC's Annalisa Linder is about to school us on saving.
27: My first paycheck! I earned this, and it was totally not worth it.
28: You get your first paycheck, and you're like Rachel on Friends. You realize it's a lot less than you anticipated. What are all of the deductions for? How are you going to spend what's left? Will you save some of it? How you manage your money today not only affects the present, but it can also define parts of your future. According to the 2026 Personal Finance Index, U.S. adults, on average, were only able to answer 47% of 28 index questions used to measure financial literacy. The results showed that people with low financial literacy are 4 times more likely to have trouble making ends meet, and 4 times more likely to not have enough savings to cover 1 month of living expenses. So what is financial literacy?
0: It's not just understanding the definitions and the terminology, but really having strong habits around how to have a plan around your cash flow, your debt, your savings, and your investments, and understanding how you can use these as tools in an efficient way.
28: I talked to several money experts to find out what you need to know about personal finance. Number one, spending. All the things I could do. It's important to know where your money is going. You may have heard of the 50-30-20 budgeting rule. 50% for needs, 30% for wants, 20% for savings. Certified financial expert Chelsea Ransom Cooper says this is a good place to start, but there are some caveats.
0: It's important to give yourself some grace if your percentages skew a little bit higher, especially if you have a more expensive cost of living. And sometimes that 20% savings can feel like it's a little difficult to get to in the beginning. So I encourage people to start at least 10% and then just increase it 1% each year until you get to that 20%.
28: For those who may need a little more structure, there's the high five banking method.
0: You have the 2 checking accounts, and then you have 3 savings accounts. One that's for emergencies, one that's for long-term goals, one that's for medium-term goals.
28: Ransom Cooper says this will usually align with the 50-30-20 method. But I spoke to Marietta Hall, another certified financial planner, and she does not follow percentages.
6: I don't tell people to budget. Budget's like a root canal, and nobody enjoys it. They aren't going to do it. What I want clients to have is an awareness of what they're spending and say, like, you think you're spending this. Are you surprised by what your bank tracking or your credit card tracking is telling you?
28: Tori Dunlap, CEO of Her First 100K, calls it the money date.
7: Once a month minimum, we want to take time that we schedule in our day. 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I'm looking at what's coming in, what's coming out, what can I further optimize. I'm not making myself feel bad. There's no judgment here. I am just looking at data.
28: Tracking your spending can also help you spot lifestyle creep. That's when your spending increases as your income increases.
6: Every time you get a raise, you can either create a habit of saving more, or you can unconsciously let your lifestyle creep to suck up that wage.
28: Hall says it is the number one killer of goals. Number two, saving.
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9: Well, that's no fun.
28: In 2025, a report from the Federal Reserve found that only 55% of adults in the U.S. have enough emergency savings to cover 3 months of expenses.
0: An emergency fund should be 3 to 6 months of operating expenses. 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
0: A certificate of deposit is similar to a high-yield savings account. The only difference is it's for a fixed amount of time. So typically we'll see these for 3 months, 6 months, 9 months, or 12 months. You're typically getting a little bit more interest than a high-yield savings account, but your money is locked up for whatever the timeline is.
28: Number three, investing.
0: The best time to start investing was yesterday. The second best time is today.
28: Let's get straight to the question on everyone's minds. What is the difference between a Roth IRA and a traditional IRA?
0: IRA stands for Individual Retirement Account, which is assigned to your name and your social security number directly. Depending on where your income is, you might be able to get a deduction for putting this money in. Money grows tax-free while it's in the account. And then when you pull the money out, you'll have to pay the